0: Held.
1: The FBI says Andrew Arabaka, a U.S. Army veteran, is responsible for this anti-ICE attack that started with fireworks, then went to a pellet gun, and ended with a fire at the entrance to the federal building. Federal investigators say he's an anti-American, anti-government extremist, and he carried a manifesto along with two axes, a hammer, a machete, and three knives.
0: Fox's Nate Foy in Lower Manhattan. The building has become a focal point for demonstrations against the Trump administration's immigration policies. Five people have died on a river in the Columbus suburb of Powell, Ohio, after several of them went into the water to help another person who was struggling to swim. This coming 2 days after five people were killed in a flash flood in southern Utah. 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
2: You can love them, you can hate them, but nobody should go to jail for free speech.
3: The Tate brothers in Miami federal court today. U.S. Marshals arresting Andrew and Tristan on 32 new counts of rape, trafficking, and exploitation over the weekend. The judge to decide if the U.S. will hand over the brothers to British officials. They are fighting their extradition back to the U.K. There will be no punishment following Wednesday's low-altitude Blue Angels flyover at Pensacola Beach. No injuries were reported, but witnesses said the aircraft passed unusually close to the crowd. The Blue Angels said it was reviewing the maneuver to make sure future flights meet Navy and FAA safety standards. A 40-year-old man under arrest after he was found walking around naked and behaving erratically in New Smyrna Beach. Justin Stanley arrested and charged with disorderly conduct, battery on a law enforcement officer, and resisting arrest. Authorities say he was high on drugs at the time, and it's not his first run-in with the law. With Florida's News, I'm Kimba Tyler.
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8: Getting reports of a collision on the westbound side of the Howard Franklin Bridge section of 275. Plan to be careful at the midspan there. Also going to see a crash at northbound 275 at 38th Avenue North in St. Pete. Pretty much off to the shoulder at this point. Traffic improving. US 19 and Tampa Road. Still some road blockages from an earlier accident. No major problems to report on I-4 or I-75. Selman and Veterans Expressways both clear. 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
9: I'm Justin Mosley here with your Max Defender 8 forecast. We're looking for breezy weather tonight with passing tropical downpours across the area. We'll see overnight lows settling around 80 degrees. For tomorrow, expect a mixture of sun and clouds and a few scattered storms in the mix. Our coverage at about 40% and high temperatures in the lower 90s. Rain chances trending down as we head into the latter half of the work week as we crank up the heat with readings in the mid-90s area-wide. That's your weather. I'm Max Defender 8 meteorologist Justin Mosley.
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0: It is the Jesse Kelly Show on a fantastic, wonderful Monday. Remember, if you missed any part of the show, you can download it. iHeart, Spotify, iTunes. Hey, Jesse. Trump said no forever wars. He lied. Remember when Trump said a few weeks? He's as evil as Putin. All right, so let me push back a little bit on that. I'm not the president's cheerleader, okay? So if you don't like Trump, that's fine with me. But I don't think Trump lied. I don't think that's the case at all. I think in the end it ends up being a lie, you know, when he said, it'll take 4 or 5 weeks. Take 4 or 5 weeks. Yeah, that obviously is not accurate. Where are we on 4 or 5 months? So it's obviously not accurate. I don't think I would go so far as to call him a liar. I think that he made a gigantic, not downplaying it, a gigantic blunder. A blunder that could very well cost him the rest of his presidency if Democrats take back the House of Representatives. Look, you can't sail across the ocean. And I'm blown away that he ever bought into this idea that it would be quick and easy just because Venezuela was. Venezuela was specific, very specific. And we already had the people in place, obviously, who were friendly to us. So all it took was, hey, let's get Delta Force inside the president's compound. Grab him, snatch him, install the people we want. Wham, bam, thank you, ma'am. It's done. Iran had already slaughtered like 50,000 of the opposition. The opposition was gone in Iran. Plus, Iran is enormous. It's an ocean away. And they have, like it or not, the ability to close the Strait of Hormuz. Oh, and did I mention this? And this is all stuff that would have been known. It's been known for a while. Iran has been doing military exercises with Russia and China for years because it aids Russia and China to have Iran be a constant nuisance and a constant focus for us. So they're getting technology. They're getting some of these things they're firing at us. They're Chinese made. You know that? Did you see the reporting out there that Russia was helping Iran do some targeting? I'm not saying I have confirmation of this yet, but the reporting is out there. How did Iran get accurate enough to kill service members? Russia was helping them target. Why would Russia do that? What have we been doing for the Ukrainians? Helping them target. Russia was going to obviously jump on this thing. It was always going to be something that was a long, brutal slog. But I don't think Donald Trump is a liar. I just don't. That's not that I'm saying he hasn't told lies. Of course he has. President of the United States of America. I understand the game. I'm not a child. I don't think when Donald Trump launched this thing and he said, hey, it's going to be fast, it's going to be easy. I don't think that he was lying. I think that's what he believed, that it was going to be fast, it was going to be easy. Now, look, it's on him, but it affects all of us. Part of me even, and man, do I sound flowery and fluffy here, part of me even feels a little bad for him because now you can't get out. You can't get out. The biggest effort that was made to get out was some disastrous MOU that sucked anyway, that lifted sanctions that were previously on there. So even, get this, even if that MOU, even if that had gone through and everyone abided by it, Iran would have been way better off after it than they were before we ever went over there to begin with because of the sanctions relief and everything else. So, and that was our best shot at wrapping all this stuff up. Our best shot. Now, Iran, of course, because they're dirtballs, they shoot at more ships. Then they launch some rockets, kill a couple service members. Trump now is doing what you really have to do as commander-in-chief. It's what I would expect him to do. Okay, you killed some of our guys. Now we're going to rain hell down onto you. But then Iran does it. And then it's just... Look, it's bad, man. It's bad. And our strategic petroleum reserve is at the lowest level since 1983. It's bad. It's really bad. I don't know how this ends or when this ends. And I pray to God it ends soon. I pray it ends soon because I'm worried about the prices. I'm worried about losing the midterms badly. We know the kinds of things these monsters are going to do if they take over the midterms. I'm worried about that. I don't want them to win the midterms. I don't want prices to keep going up. I don't want gas to keep going up. And I don't see any light at the end of that tunnel. I want massive. Well, you know what? Let's talk about this. Deportations. Whether we are getting them fast enough or not, set that aside. We are getting them, right? You understand the Democrats are going to have some leverage if they take the House of Representatives? Remember all that defund ICE stuff? You're telling me the Democrats aren't going to do some things if they control the House of Representatives to slow mass deportations? Our agenda is in jeopardy. And a major reason is this stupid Iranian adventure. Let's do some more emails. I don't have anything good to say about it. Jesse is right. He said, have Aub record that. You talked about crime and the filthiness in Rome. I'm here to tell you that Athens, Greece is disgusting. I've never been, by the way. Filthy graffiti on virtually every building, crime-ridden dump with nothing but scammers. We went on a food tour, and even the guide told us to secure our wallets and for the ladies to keep their purses close to their bodies with a hand on them. He said the thieves there are very good at stealing from uninformed tourists. If it wasn't for the ruins, that place wouldn't get anybody. If you must go, go one day and get out. Look what they've done. This is all over the world. This is what I was talking about last week. And it makes me so angry. Wherever these communists have taken over a city, and they've taken them all over the world, they have destroyed these iconic, wonderful cities. Rome, I mentioned New York City. My sons, because we've taken on New York City a couple times. I think it was a couple years ago, two Christmases ago, we went to New York City. And my sons noticed a significant difference from the 2 or 3 years prior when we had taken them there. New York City, Rome, Athens, wherever you allow these monsters to take charge, they will import dirtballs. They'll court their local dirtballs. They won't crack down on crime. They'll crack down on freedom. They'll make everything expensive. And it ruins these iconic places that people can't visit anymore. My wife and I, we have our 20th anniversary coming up. Actually, Chris, remind me, I have to get a gift. In 9 days, we have our 20th. What, Chris? I have time still. In 9 days, we have our 20th wedding anniversary.
1: And we're going to take it won't be the 29th, by the way, but we're going to take a 20th anniversary trip this year. And we had always dreamt of going over and seeing Athens so I can nerd out on history stuff. And the more we dug into it, the more I got warned off by people who had been there recently. You know, people who had been there 20 years ago would be like, go, it's perfect. You talk to someone who's been there in the past couple of years, filthy dump. And I'm not doing it anymore. I'll never see Athens now. Ever. That's the way it's going to be. Oh, Chris, it's never going to happen. I don't care that much about it. Chris said 20, 30 years. Chris, I'll be dead in 20 or 30 years. We all know it. But yeah, you can go. You can go. But I'll leave you some money, Chris. You can go. Speaking of dirty thieves, they're on the internet. They're not just in Athens. They're on the internet, prowling around at all times, trying to get you. I hope you understand that. And maybe you're saying, well, I'm nobody, I'm nothing. No, you have a bank account. That's what they're after. They want to drain your bank account. 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
7: Security camera video records a Tesla crashing into a Pompano Beach home and three men scrambling to get away.
8: Get out of here, bro.
9: Damn, I'm stuck, man.
8: You ain't hurt. Damn, blood.
7: It happened about 3 a.m. Sunday, but no one in the house was hurt. The crash damaged two vehicles in the driveway and the garage door. Broward Sheriff's Office investigating. A stalled ride at Universal Studios Orlando requiring the rescue of about 70 people. Lisa Brown's family was visiting from Ireland, and she tells Fox 35 News it took about a half hour to get everyone down.
10: The fire department came in really quickly. The Universal staff were fantastic.
7: The Jimmy Fallon Flying Theater ride was stuck about 25 feet above ground Saturday. Universal officials say a partial power failure was to blame, but all passengers were in an upright position in an air-conditioned theater and no major injuries were reported. A union for firefighters along the Treasure Coast fighting the termination of three members.
11: The St. Lucie County Fire District announcing the firings over the weekend, along with the suspensions of two other firefighters over a reported hazing incident involving the use of a modified bug zapper to shock newer employees. Incidents recorded in 2024, the fire district says they remain concealed until March of this year. But the local union says the firefighters' actions don't constitute hazing, citing a police report characterizing them as co-workers entertaining each other. Union is formally demanding arbitration. Two of the firefighters terminated have made whistleblower retaliation claims. Union officials also claim the district's investigation was unfair and not impartial. I'm Joel Malkin.
7: Florida is a closed primary state. That means if you want to vote on some key races in next month's elections, you have through midnight tonight to register as either a Republican or a Democrat.
12: The gubernatorial is also the U.S. Senate, and there's also these congressional races, which have become a little bit more dynamic than they were before because of the redistricting.
7: Broward Supervisor of Elections Joe Scott encouraging no party affiliation voters who don't want to change to a major party to still head to the polls or request a vote by mail ballot because there are many universal primaries that don't take affiliation into account. With Florida's News, I'm Kimba Tyler.
13: It's Ryan.
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15: Getting reports of a collision at Dr. King Jr. Boulevard and 50th Street as you're going through the eastern part of Tampa. Also southbound on I-75 after Gibsonton Drive. Construction starting up, blocking off part of the roadway as you work your way through towards Manatee County. Also, you're going to see on southbound 275 at 54th Avenue North. Off-ramp closed down for some ongoing construction in the northern part of Pinellas County. Earlier accident at U.S. 19 and Tampa Road in the clearing stages. 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
6: Tropical storm Bertha has formed in the Gulf, but the good news is it's moving away from us here in Florida, and that means rain chances going down over the next couple of days. Overnight tonight, some scattered breezy downpours, otherwise mostly cloudy skies and very muggy. During the day on Tuesday, just a 30 or 40% chance of passing showers. That chance goes down even to less, to 20 to 30% as we head into Wednesday and Thursday, but the temperatures are going to heat up into the low and mid-90s. I'm Max Defender 8 Chief Meteorologist Jeff Berardelli.
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17: Hitting targets in Iran. I'm Lisa Lacera, Fox News. U.S. Central Command says it's launching another round of attacks in an effort to force Tehran to open the Strait of Hormuz.
18: CENTCOM confirming more U.S. strikes tonight, the 10th night in a row. Some of those targeting command and control centers in Iran, others targeting sites where Iranian missiles and drones are being launched from. Those U.S. attacks come in the wake of an Iranian ballistic missile attack in Jordan.
17: Fox's Steve Harrigan in Tel Aviv. Those attacks killed three American service members. The White House says President Trump will attend the dignified transfer of the remains at Dover Air Force Base in Delaware tomorrow evening. The Trump administration slapping 50% tariffs on most Canadian imports.
19: The tariffs are being levied under the 1930 Trade Act. Several Democrats proposed repealing part of that law amid concerns of an escalating trade war. The new tariffs would not apply to energy products, fish, and critical minerals, but will be imposed on products previously shielded from import taxes in the USMCA trade deal negotiated during the president's first term.
17: Fox's Jared Halpern at the White House. Despite a faulty test result, the FDA says it remains focused on lettuce from Taylor Farms as the source of multi-state outbreak of an intestinal parasite.
20: The Food and Drug Administration tested a sample of lettuce from Taylor Farms not involved in the company's recall and said it found cyclospora, but later revealed it was a false positive and no products from the supplier have tested positive for the parasite. However, the FDA says its traceback investigation and the outbreak data continue to converge on shredded iceberg lettuce from Taylor Farms locations in central Mexico. The supplier has recalled 25 shredded lettuce and salad mix products.
17: Fox's Kristen Goodwin. Forecasters say Tropical Storm Bertha has formed in the Gulf off the Florida Panhandle. 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
21: This is Lee Habib, and this is Our American Stories, the show where America is the star and the American people. Up next, a story from Leslie Leyland Fields. Leslie is an author who lives on Kodiak Island in Alaska, and she's been a regular contributor here on Our American Stories for quite some time. Today, Leslie tells us a story about motherhood. Take it away, Leslie.
22: Are not two sparrows sold for a penny? Yet not one of them will fall to the ground outside your father's care. Bam, bam, bam. My eyes twitch, my lids lift. I peer at my watch. It's 5:46 a.m. I stumble, fall from bed, and blearily approach the picture window just in time for the 99th assault of the morning. Bam! The fox sparrow collects himself from his collision with the window, then readies for the next. Tubby, really? Now you're ruining my sleep too? I groan. This marauder is the fattest sparrow I've ever seen. He took over our bird feeder last month, and ever since then has jousted his reflected adversary in the glass every daylight hour, breaking only for rests in his nest just above. That means that every meal beside this window and tree, our every waking hour, is punctuated by Tubby's charges. Yes, I want to help him, but mostly I want my quiet house back. It's a few days later now, and I'm out hiking the edges of our Alaskan island on this late June day, and I'm not thinking about the sparrow, but I'm thinking about my son and daughter. The sun is warm, and the ocean is calm and serene, but I'm not, because later this week, I will hug them as they each board a tiny boat for a 1,000-mile journey out in some of the wildest waters on Earth. They're going to fish for salmon in Bristol Bay. It's the largest and craziest salmon run in the world. They're going to travel the North Pacific along the furthest reaches of our country in a tiny 32-foot boat, the largest boat allowed in that fishery. So they will be sailing the roughest, furthest seas in a bathtub. My daughter and my son. And they'll be gone for more than a month. I hear the whistle of a peregrine falcon overhead now, when suddenly something stirs at my feet. An eaglet. I almost stepped on her. She's not more than a month old, I'm guessing. She looks at me quizzically. She's as startled as I am. I look around. I don't see any eagles overhead or on the hillside.

0: Now Steele takes that fight to Washington to deliver for President Trump again. 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
6: This is Lee Habib, and this is Our American Stories. Our next story is about four exceptionally talented, though musically untrained, individuals who grew up in Mississippi, Arkansas, Louisiana, and Tennessee. Their rural upbringings were colored by similar palettes made up of poverty, music, and Jesus. Here's Greg Hengler with the story of the Million Dollar Quartet.
7: By sheer coincidence, December 4th, 1956 became one of the landmark days in American musical history. The day started out innocently enough. As scheduled, Carl Perkins, already a star with his smash hit song, Blue Suede Shoes.
8: Well, it's one.

0: Yeah, that's brilliant.
1: Yeah,
0: it is. It's beautiful.
2: And a terrific job on the production, editing, and storytelling, and writing, too, by our own Greg Hengler. And my goodness, what you were hearing was history in the making, and very savvy of Sam Phillips to call up the newspaper and bring in the photographer. He knew it was happening. And it's true, if anyone's ever listened to these semi-songs, the beauty of it is that none of them are ever completed. The point of it wasn't to record. The point of it was to jam together, and you're hearing four of the all-time greats, Carl Perkins, Elvis Presley, Jerry Lee Lewis, and Johnny Cash, performing together and singing the songs they really knew, mostly gospel songs. The story of the Million Dollar Quartet here on Our American Stories.
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10: 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With Florida's News, I'm Kimba Tyler.
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16: Going to see construction on the southbound side of I-75 in Hillsborough County after Gibsonton Drive. At that 248-mile marker, that left southbound lane has been shut down with crews on scene for the night. Also on the interstate, 275 southbound in St. Pete at 54th Avenue North. Off-ramp closed for road work. Plan to use Gandy or 38th Avenue North as your detours. Eastbound Curlew Road by McMullen Booth Road in Pinellas County, right lane blocked off. Steve Foster, News Radio WFLA.
0: Tropical Storm Bertha has formed in the Gulf, but the good news is it's moving away from us here in Florida, and that means rain chances going down over the next couple of days. Overnight tonight, some scattered breezy downpours, otherwise mostly cloudy skies and very muggy. During the day on Tuesday, just a 30 or 40% chance of passing showers. That chance goes down even to less, to 20 to 30% as we head into Wednesday and Thursday, but the temperatures are going to heat up into the low and mid-90s. I'm Max Defender 8 Chief Meteorologist Jeff Berardelli.
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2: This is Lee Habib, and this is Our American Stories. Our next story is about a man whose legend has reached Chuck Norris-like heights. In fact, the man behind all those farcical facts about Chuck Norris wrote a book titled Chuck Norris vs. Mr. T. 400 facts about the baddest dudes in the history of ever. Without further ado, here's Greg Hengler with the story of Mr. T.
18: Mr. T is, without a doubt, one of the most recognizable pop culture curiosities of the 80s. Right up there with the Rubik's Cube, breakdancing, and Pac-Man. Bursting onto the scene as villainous boxer Clubber Lang in Rocky III, in which he ad-libbed his famous catchphrase,
19: "No, I don't hate Balboa, but I pity the fool, and I will destroy any man who tries to take what I got."
20: What's your prediction for the fight, then?
19: Prediction?
20: Yes, prediction.
19: Pain.
18: He went Reagan-era viral with the A-Team.
19: What you doing, sucker? What's going on here? This road leads directly to the airport, Hannibal.
21: This road is nowhere near the airport.
18: The popular TV show launched the former Chicago nightclub bouncer to a surreal level of fame that spawned a Saturday morning cartoon, action figures, and even a ridiculously sweet breakfast cereal. Well, enough with the jibba-jabba. Here's Mr. T with his story, starting with how he was discovered, how he got his name, and why the Mohawk.
22: When I wasn't bodyguarding, I used to work at this disco in Chicago called Dingbats. I was sort of a bouncer, people used to say. And then the NBC had this contest called The Toughest Bouncer in America. Humbly, I won the contest. When I say humbly, I won it, even though it was called The Toughest Bouncer in America. I did not win that contest. I won it 2 years in a row. I didn't win that contest because I was the roughest, the toughest, or the baddest. I won that contest again because the cause, C-A-U-S-E, the cause that I represented was far more greater than anybody else's cause. I told my pastor at my church, Cosmopolitan Community Church on the south side of Chicago, I said, "Pastor Hardy, they are having a contest, and when I win, I'm going to give you the money so you can buy clothes and food for less fortunate people in the community." So I won 2 years in a row. I gave a check both times to my church. And then they say that Sylvester Stallone was at home at the time watching the program. Then he saw me. I had my earrings and my tuxedo. Each bouncer have a tuxedo on. Then he saw me. He said, "That guy's different and he can talk." Then they called me out. At first they called me in and they sent me a script. Then that came out to Hollywood audition for the role. Had to beat out 1,500 black guys for the part. But I like to think that I got it because I freely gave the money. And everything I give, you know, it comes back to me, you know. And so I never look back, you know. I think because I get so much because I give so much. I don't give looking for nothing in return. I'm giving, thanking God for allowing me to be here. Thanking God. Sure, I'm tough on all that. I'm tough because I condition my body to be tough, you know. And when I was 9 years old, I got 7 brothers and 4 sisters. We was on welfare, food stamps. I drew a picture when I was in school of a house and my mother. And I showed it to my mother. I said, "Mama, one of these days I'm going to be big and strong. I'm going to be a football player and a boxer. I'm going to buy you a beautiful house, Mama, and I'm going to buy you pretty dresses." My mother was a maid. My mother used to go in the suburbs and scrub white people's floors. She was not allowed to go in the front door, had to go in the back door. I'm not a racist. I'm telling you where I come from. But my mother never taught us hate. She said, son, you do your best. You work hard. If you want something, work hard, save your money and get it. So I told my mother, I said, I'm do this here. Then I said, Mama, I'm gonna be a football player and a boxer. I'm gonna buy you a beautiful house. And then she hugged me and said, if that's the Lord's willing. It was and is the Lord's willing.
18: Mr. T is the youngest son in a family of 12 children and grew up in Chicago's projects. Having been expelled from university after his first year, Mr. T enlisted in the U.S. Army, serving in the military police corps where he excelled. After his discharge, he tried to make it as a professional American football player, but failed to make the team due to a knee injury. In the 70s, he started working as a bouncer, during which time he created the Mr. T persona and started cladding himself in gold jewelry, usually left behind by customers at the end of the night.
22: You know, like I tell people, crime and drugs was over me, under me, and around me, but crime and drugs was never in me. Why? I wasn't afraid to get a whooping, wasn't afraid to go to jail. I love my mother too much. You know, I'd rather die and burn in hell than to bring dishonor or disrespect to my mother. I'm nothing but a big, overgrown, tough, God-fearing, butt-kicking mama's boy. So after I did Rocky, I saved all my money, bought my mother a house and pretty dresses. Okay, back to how I got the name Mr. T. See, as I tell everybody, as a black man growing up in white society, I watched my father being called boy. My father is a minister. He preached the gospel. He baptized me when I was 4 years old. And I used to, you know, take the Bible up to the thing and open it and he preached. Anyway, and I watched my father being disrespected, called boy. I watched one of my brothers who was a Marine come back from Vietnam with his Marine uniform on and guys call him boy. So I questioned the fact, what do a black man have to do before he's given the respect as a man? So when I was 18 years old enough to fight and die for my country and be drafted, I said, I'm old enough to be called a man. So when I became 18 years old, I self-ordained myself Mr. T. So the first word out of everybody's mouth would be Mr. That's a sign of respect. T, because it's to our last name. I was born Lawrence Turow. So that's why I changed my name to Mr. T. And I tell people, you know, I don't want to be disrespectful to the Mohegan Indians. Even though we call it a Mohawk, truthfully, it's called a Mandinka cut, because there's a tribe in Africa called the Mandinka warriors in the west coast of Africa, the country of Mali. They wear their hair this way.
18: Following Hurricane Katrina in 2005, Mr. T retired his massive gold chains because, as he said, I told myself, no, T, you can never wear your gold again. It's an insult to God. Mr. T substituted the chains with a Stars and Stripes bandana. Here's why he dons this patriotic headgear and what lever he pulls at the ballot box.
22: I wear the Stars and Stripes because it's my way of paying the veterans back. It's my way of honoring the veterans. And I'm a veteran myself. You know, I was in the National Guard, military police. I got four brothers, one in the Marine, three in the Army. See, like people joke me, they say, who I vote for? I said, I voted for Jesus, because you can't vote them in, can't vote them out. It's a politics. They're going to say one thing, all of them, black, white, whatever politics. My mother told me, she said, son, where a man stand depends on where he sits. So I've seen politicians come, vote for me this and that, I'll do this. Everybody going to promise a good game. But in reality, they don't, you know. So I'm going to stick with God. When I was raised, when I was a little kid, mother told me to pray. And I've been praying ever since then. You know, it ain't failed me yet. I prayed when to get me out the ghetto, prayed to be a good kid, prayed that I don't get involved in crime and all that stuff. You know, I go to the hospital, mother asked me to pray for their children. They don't ask me because I'm a celebrity. They know because I believe in God, I serve God. It's not a phony act with me. I don't get with God to try to impress somebody or fool somebody like a lot of celebrities do. You catch them doing wrong, then they want to get the Bible and all that. I've been with the Bible. I've been taking food down to the homeless.
18: Simply said, Mr. T is the real deal and a man of his word.
2: And a terrific job on the production, editing, and storytelling by our own Greg Hengler. And you heard from Mr. T in his own voice. And who knew? I didn't know. And I follow this stuff. And I'm always looking for those hidden faith stories that are out there that are pure gems. Faith playing such a central part of American life and often ignored completely. by storytellers around the country. Not here in Our American Stories. When faith is a part of your life, it's going to be in the story. By the way, when it's not, it's not. But my goodness, he starts as a bouncer. And what does he do with his winnings from this bouncer contest, national, twice? He gives the money to his pastor. And my goodness, I love what Sylvester Stallone said, because we just experienced it. He said, that guy's different, when he was listening to all the audition reels. And he can talk. And my goodness, can Mr. T talk? But what he talked about, just remarkable. Talking about his prayer life, how he prayed to get out of the ghetto, how he prayed just every step of the way. The story of Mr. T, here on Our American Stories.
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2: This is Lee Habib, and this is Our American Stories. When World War II broke out in Europe, between 88 and 94% of Americans opposed entering the war. After all, we were an ocean away from the conflict. What threat could Hitler possibly pose? Here to share another story of a member of the 6% who disagreed is Deborah Dwork, author of Saints and Liars. Today, Deborah shares the story of a man named Moses Beckelman. Let's get into it. Take it away, Deborah.
13: Established in 1914, the American Jewish Joint Distribution Committee had grown into a robust philanthropic organization by the time Germany invaded Poland from the west and the Soviet Union from the east, thus triggering World War II.

0: Moses Beckelman had recently joined the JDC staff, and the New York office promptly dispatched him to Lithuania, now a neutral country bordering both German and Soviet-occupied Poland. A trained social worker with an accountancy degree, Beckelman needed every skill and competency he had accrued to manage the tasks he now faced. No sooner had he arrived in Lithuania than what had been a thin stream of Jewish refugees from Poland turned into a robust wave. Jews living in the east of Poland feared the communist Soviet Union's actions against their religious community. Jews in the west of Poland feared Nazi Germany's actions against Jews. Both saw Vilna as a way station to Palestine or the West. By late 1939, 14,000 Jewish refugees had made their way from Poland to Vilna, with 300 more smuggled into the city every day. They soon needed to be fed. They needed clothing and housing too. Impossible to convey adequately crowded, unsanitary living conditions, Moses cabled New York. Half of the local Jewish population, some 30,000 people, needed support also. Diminished employment options increased the poverty of an already indigent population. The JDC supported feeding stations, kitchens, and medical care, and sought to fill warehouses with fabric and food, secure housing, develop workshops, and provide clothing. Moses calculated that at least half of the Jewish refugees to Vilna were educated, previously prosperous, belonged to a religious school community, or sought to be a pioneer in Palestine. These attributes, he concluded, pointed to emigration. It made no sense to create employment opportunities in Vilna itself, or to invest in the establishment of additional dining rooms. Instead, Moses favored training courses in various trades and language classes to support their success as emigrants. Among the refugees seeking somewhere to settle were a few Dutch nationals. Determined to find an exit route, they approached Jan Swartendijk, the honorary Dutch consul. The Netherlands was occupied by that time, but perhaps he could help them get to the Dutch colony of Curaçao in the Caribbean or Suriname in South America. Swartendijk checked with the Dutch ambassador in Riga, L.P.J. de Decker. No visa was required to enter either. The news about Curaçao and Suriname swept through the refugee community. The travel permit process flowed in reverse. With an official final destination, Jews could obtain exit visas from Lithuania, transit visas across the Soviet Union, ferry tickets from Vladivostok to Tsuruga in Japan, and with Japanese transit visas, move on to Kobe, Tokyo, or Yokohama. Swartendijk went to work issuing official statements that no visa was required for Curaçao or for Suriname. Japan had signed the Anti-Comintern Pact with Germany and afterward drew ever closer to the Axis. There was no reason for the consulate to help Jews, and every reason to avoid involvement. Against all odds, Japan's consul in Kaunas, Kuni Sugihara, thought differently. He knew what was happening to Jews in German-occupied Poland. According to his wife, he cabled Tokyo 3 times, asking permission to grant them transit visas. His requests were denied. Realizing that he might well suffer consequences, he nevertheless decided to issue visas, thousands of visas, each good for a whole family. Desperate people besieged his consulate, and he was moved to act. Curaçao and Suriname were just smoke and mirrors. No one went there. Sugihara saw other sites on refugee documents: Shanghai, the United States, Palestine, Latin America. Some were authentic, others forgeries. But as the days passed, Sugihara didn't even look at that part of the application. He simply signed and stamped Japanese transit visas steadily until the moment of his departure. And then he threw blank stamped forms from his train window. According to Moses Beckelman, Sugihara issued some 3,500 transit visas. Sugihara suffered severe consequences after the war for his insubordination. He was dismissed from the Japanese Foreign Service and made a living doing odd jobs, but he had saved thousands of lives. Pressure mounted both in New York and in Vilna. Meeting in New York in January, the JDC Executive Committee took stock. At least 3,000 persons were poised to depart Lithuania if the JDC funded their transport. The committee understood that this was an emergency situation and the window of opportunity was closing. But the JDC faced many emergencies every day. With limited funds to defray travel costs, the core question that haunted all rescuers now arose for the Home Office: who claimed priority? Moses focused on the number rather than on the who. His goal was to get as many refugees out of Lithuania as possible. Immediate departure was key. And he noted, "We did get well over 2,000 people out before the Japanese authorities refused to admit more until some in the country moved on." Moses pressed for the removal of the refugees from Japan to Shanghai to open space for more people to leave from Lithuania. But rescue depended on the unpredictable factors of others' actions and of timing. Germany invaded the Soviet Union on June 22nd, and the exit from Lithuania came to a stop. With little scope for action, Moses left Lithuania in February 1941. His mission had been marked by discord, his frustration with the JD leadership in Europe, irritation with the executive committee in New York, competitiveness with his colleagues in Vilna. The battles and bitterness speak to the anxiety everyone endured. But thanks in no small measure to his efforts, thousands managed to flee.
1: And a special thanks to Deborah Dwork. Her book, Saints and Liars, is a must-read. The story of Moses Beckelman, here on Our American Stories.
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15: The governor is signing a new death warrant, even as two men are waiting for theirs to be carried out.
16: If all goes on schedule, 61-year-old William Silvio will be put to death August 18th for the 2006 murder of his estranged wife at her mother's home in Castleberry. Between now and then, the state is set to execute 68-year-old James Duckett of Lake County for the murder of 11-year-old Teresa Maccabee in 1987, as well as 80-year-old Dominic Occhicone, convicted of killing his former girlfriend's parents in Pasco County. These three would make the 11th, 12th, and 13th. 13th executions in Florida this year. Gordon Bird, Tampa.
15: Sarasota police searching for the shooter whose gunfire ended a youth football game at the Booker High School campus Saturday. Spectator Yolanda Snipes telling News Channel 8 it makes no sense.
17: We was really looking forward to this game, and this is very sad to me, because who would want to do that?
15: No injuries were reported. As soccer fans head home after more than a month of World Cup action, South Florida organizers are celebrating. They say more than 500,000 attended the 7 Miami Stadium matches, with even more going through FIFA Fan Festival at downtown Miami's Bayfront Park. Miami Host Committee CEO Elena Hudak says they learned a simple lesson.
18: It taught us ultimately that we're all on the same team. And as a person who loves Miami, it's really very emotional to say that we were certainly very much on the same team.
15: The county's mayor hinting that they may not be done with the World Cup yet, saying they could try to attract the 2031 FIFA Women's World Cup. After hosting 7 matches, including this past Saturday's bronze final, Miami Stadium is back to being known as Hard Rock Stadium. The Florida Panthers have released their 2026-27 schedule. Florida will kick off the season with a 4-game road trip that starts when the Carolina Hurricanes raise their Stanley Cup banner on September 29th. The Panthers will play their home opener against the Minnesota Wild on October 10th. The Tampa Bay Lightning will open their season October 1st against the New York Rangers before hosting the Washington Capitals for their home opener October 3rd. With Florida's News, I'm Kimba Tyler.
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20: Going to see construction on the southbound side of I-75 in Hillsborough County after Gibsonton Drive. At that 248-mile marker, that left southbound lane has been shut down with crews on scene for the night. Also on the interstates, 275 southbound in St. Pete at 54th Avenue North. Off-ramp closed for road work. Plan to use Gandy or 38th Avenue North as your detours. Eastbound Curlew Road by McMullen Booth Road in Pinellas County, right lane blocked off. Steve Foster, News Radio WFLA.
21: Tropical storm Bertha has formed in the Gulf, but the good news is it's moving away from us here in Florida, and that means rain chances going down over the next couple of days. Overnight tonight, some scattered breezy downpours, otherwise mostly cloudy skies and very muggy. During the day on Tuesday, just a 30 or 40% chance of passing showers. That chance goes down even to less, to 20 to 30% as we head into Wednesday and Thursday, but the temperatures are going to heat up into the low and mid-90s. I'm Max Defender, Chief Meteorologist Jeff Berardelli.
22: Mission concluded. I'm Lisa Lacera, Fox News. U.S. Central Command says the latest round of strikes against Iran are over.
23: CENTCOM says the U.S. hit Iranian military command centers and launching sites for Iranian missiles and drones. Iran, at the same time, continues to attack U.S. partners in the region, launching strikes against Kuwait and Bahrain while continuing to project defiance.
22: Fox's Steve Harrigan in Tel Aviv. This coming after three American service members were killed in an Iranian attack in Jordan over the weekend. The State Department warning Americans worldwide to exercise increased caution due to the heightened tensions in the Middle East. A man carrying an anti-ICE sign set off fireworks, lit a fire, and fired an airsoft gun at a federal building in Manhattan this morning. FBI Special Agent in Charge James Barnacle says 43-year-old Andrew Arabaca injured three people before he was tackled by a security guard.
24: Arabaca is a former United States Army soldier. He was enlisted for approximately 4 years, serving from 2001 to 2005. He was a repairman or mechanic on Patriot missile systems.
22: Barnacle says during his interview with law enforcement, Arabaca made anti-government statements and said he didn't care if he killed people. Senator Darlene Graham says she will run in the special Republican primary next month to fill the seat vacated by her late brother, Lindsey Graham.
25: I will do it. I will take on the challenge. You know, Lindsey was always there for me, and I feel like now I need to step up and be there for him.
22: On Fox's Hannity, Darlene Graham was appointed to fill the remainder of her brother's term by Governor McMaster last week. Russian President Vladimir Putin met with North Korea's foreign minister, thanking the North for supporting his war against Ukraine. The foreign minister visited Russia, fueling speculation of a possible visit to Russia by North Korean leader Kim Jong-un. 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
20: This is Lee Habib, and this is Our American Stories, the show where America is the star and the American people. For his inauguration in 1861, Abraham Lincoln took a 13-day train ride from Springfield, Illinois, to Washington, D.C., facing assassination attempts and a union splitting apart at the seams along the way. 4 years in a civil war later, he'd take the same trip in reverse under very different circumstances. Here to tell the story of Lincoln's assassination and funeral train is Louis Picone, author of The President is Dead, The Extraordinary Stories of Presidential Deaths, Final Days, Burials, and Beyond. Take it away, Louis.
0: On April 14th, 1865, this was Good Friday, and it was also the first Friday since Robert E. Lee's surrender to General Grant at Appomattox. This was a very festive and jubilant Washington, D.C., as well as a jubilant Abraham Lincoln. For his entire presidency, Abraham Lincoln had been fighting the Civil War. One of his children died too. Willie died while in the White House. So this was a man whose entire presidency was filled with misery. And for the first time, he can be happy. He could celebrate. He can be joyful. So even though it was Good Friday, which is probably the most solemn day on the Christian calendar, Abraham Lincoln, at the suggestion of Mary Todd Lincoln, decided that evening he was going to go see a comedy play called Our American Cousin at Ford's Theater. So he woke up that morning in a good mood, and the people who saw him said that Abraham Lincoln was more cheerful and jubilant than he had been in a long time, than probably they had really ever seen him. He had breakfast with his son Robert Todd in the last months of the Civil War. Robert Todd had convinced his father and mother to allow him to go into the military because he didn't want to grow old thinking that he didn't take part in this seminal event, in this seminal war of his youth when he was of age to fight in it. So he finally convinced his father, and Abraham Lincoln reached out to Ulysses S. Grant, who took him on as an aide. So Robert Todd Lincoln, the son of Abraham Lincoln, was with Ulysses S. Grant at the surrender of Robert E. Lee. So that morning, Abraham Lincoln was having breakfast with Robert Todd, and he was telling him all about the surrender. At about 11 o'clock, he had a cabinet meeting, including Ulysses S. Grant. And at that cabinet meeting, they discussed the peaceful restoration of the Union. He was committed to honor his pledge in his second inaugural speech of malice towards none and charity for all. That was the approach that he was taking. Not vindictiveness. He wasn't looking to punish the South. He was looking to welcome them back in. So he had lunch with Mary after his cabinet meeting, and then they took a carriage ride to the Washington Navy Yard. On that carriage ride, Mary Todd Lincoln later recalled how happy Abraham Lincoln was and how he was imploring Mary Todd Lincoln that finally, this misery is behind us. We must be happy. They were trying to figure out together how to move forward as a couple. And they had talked wistfully about the travel they would do. Abraham Lincoln wanted to go to the Holy Land. He wanted to travel internationally. For the first time, he can think more about the day in front of him and the week in front of him and the battles in front of him, which really makes his assassination just so much more tragic. About 8:30, Abraham Lincoln walked into the theater and they took their seats in the balcony. A little bit late, tried to be discreet. He arrived during the first act, but Abraham Lincoln

0: and to make her feel better, and said she won't think anything about it. These were Abraham Lincoln's last words. Now, this was before Secret Service protection, but Abraham Lincoln did have a personal bodyguard that would accompany him. But once Abraham Lincoln was in the balcony and the door to the balcony was locked, the personal bodyguard decided he was going to leave and go out and get a drink. So there was no guard there. At about 10:15, John Wilkes Booth entered the balcony during the third act. And Booth had performed at Ford's Theater. Abraham Lincoln had even seen some of John Wilkes Booth's performances. And Booth was probably one of the most famous actors in America at the time, very well known. So when John Wilkes Booth came into Ford's Theater, he didn't have to sneak in. People knew him. When he went towards the balcony, he went rather freely because he was John Wilkes Booth. So he was very familiar with the play, too, and he knew one of the scenes in the third act had a big laugh line. So he knew when to time his assassination. He planned that during this big laugh line, the shot would be muffled by the laughter and it would give him a little more time to make his escape. So during that scene, John Wilkes Booth snuck in. He had the cover that he needed. He had a single shot Derringer in his hand. He managed to get right behind the president and shoot the pistol. John Wilkes Booth leapt onto the stage, jumped off of the balcony. In the process, he got his foot tangled on a flag, and he actually broke his leg in the fall. But he had a boot on, and in the adrenaline, he managed to escape anyway, even with the broken leg. He held up his dagger, and he yelled, "The South is avenged! Si semper tyrannis," which was Latin for "thus always to tyrants."
1: 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More of this remarkable story, Lincoln's last trip back home, here on Our American Story.

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9: We return to our American stories and the story of President Lincoln's assassination and funeral train with author Louis Bacone. When we last left off, amidst the clamor and celebration of a country finally at peace with itself, the man who had seen it all to fruition lay dying in a theater in Washington. Lincoln had gone to Ford's Theater that night with his wife, Mary Todd, Henry Lee Rathbone, and Clara Harris, his wife. He'd soon be joined by others rushing to his aid. Let's get back to the story. Here again is Louis Bacone.
10: Someone yelled, is there a doctor in the house? And there was a 23-year-old assistant surgeon of the U.S. Volunteers there who just happened to be in the audience. He had heard that Abraham Lincoln was going to see the play that day, so he wanted to get a chance to see Lincoln. His name was Charles Augustus Leal. He became the chief doctor who cared for Lincoln until his death the next day, despite being the first one there. He found Lincoln on the floor. Mary Lincoln was trying to cradle him, and he examined him. He thought he was stabbed because there was blood everywhere from Rathbone. He saw that John Wilkes Booth had the dagger in his hand, so he just assumed that Abraham Lincoln was stabbed. He couldn't find the wound, and he couldn't find the pulse. Finally, he put his hand behind his head, and he discovered the bullet hole. Two more doctors arrived, Charles Taft and Albert King. Between them, they basically performed CPR and artificial respiration to get him breathing again. When Mary Todd asked him, is he going to recover? And Leo was honest because he knew that no one had ever recovered from a bullet wound to the head like this. And he had told her, the wound is mortal. It is impossible for him to recover. Leo had implored someone to get brandy and water, which was one of the medicine practices of the day, a stimulant to the body. That was the only medication that Abraham Lincoln was to receive the entire evening. So the three doctors discovered what to do next. They knew that Abraham Lincoln was going to die. It wasn't a question of if he was going to die. It was a question of when and where Abraham Lincoln was going to die. The three doctors determined that he would never survive a carriage ride on the bumpy cobblestone streets of Washington, D.C. in 1865. So they brought him outside. First thing they looked to was a tavern next door, Tartival's Tavern, and that's where the bodyguard had gone. They decided the president couldn't die in a tavern. That was so undignified. One of the reasons they brought him out of the theater was that it was too undignified for the president to die in a theater. And certainly he couldn't die in a tavern. So across the street, there was a home. And there was a man standing outside, one of the residents, Henry Safford. And he was calling them, bring him in here, bring him in here. So this home was owned by a man named George Peterson. It was known as the Peterson home. That's where they brought Abraham Lincoln. They brought him in a room towards the back of the home that had been rented by a Massachusetts private named William Clark. Now, Clark was out celebrating the end of the war, like much of Washington, D.C. Little did he know that the president of the United States was now lying on his bed in his final hours of life. But there was all these crazy rumors running through Washington, D.C. as well. Andrew Johnson had been assassinated. Grant had been assassinated. It was just mass confusion in the city, and people tended to think the worst had happened, that the entire government had been decapitated. Eventually, most of the cabinet members came. It was reported that Andrew Johnson arrived at the home too. But Mary Todd Lincoln did not like Andrew Johnson. At the inauguration, Andrew Johnson was sick, and he tried to treat that with whiskey, and he became drunk, and he gave an outrageous inauguration speech, and Mary Todd Lincoln had really despised him ever since. So reportedly, when Andrew Johnson arrived at the home, Mary Todd Lincoln was so upset that she sent him away, that wouldn't let him inside. But the other members of the cabinet did arrive, except for Secretary of State William Seward, who there was an assassination attempt that night. They realized that this was an historic evening, and they wanted to make sure that the conversation, that everything was said, was recorded. So they managed to find someone who knew shorthand that was just outside of the Peterson home, a 20-year-old veteran named James Tanner, who had lost both legs during the war. And at 7:21 and 55 seconds, Abraham Lincoln took his last breath. 15 seconds later, at 7:22 and 10 seconds a.m., Abraham Lincoln's heart stopped and he died. It was very appropriate that it started to rain in the city. Now, reportedly, Edwin Stanton said, "Now he belongs to the 8." Some people believe that he said, "Now he belongs to the angels." But what was written down was, "Now he belongs to the ages." Charles Leal, in an old custom that dated back to ancient Greece, put coins over Abraham Lincoln's eyes. And it was a custom where the ancient Greeks believed that those coins over the eyes of the deceased would help pay for safe passage across the river of death. And Leal crossed his arms, crossed Abraham Lincoln's arms, and he smoothed his hair, and he covered his face with a white sheet. One of the first questions for the funeral planners was where Abraham Lincoln would be buried. As always, that decision is made by the spouse, and Mary Lincoln wanted her husband buried in Illinois. That was their home. Springfield, Illinois was where they had last lived. It's where they planned to return to. And that's where she wanted Abraham Lincoln buried. So now the funeral planners had to decide how to properly memorialize President Abraham Lincoln in Washington, D.C., and then how to return his body to Springfield, Illinois. Now, the only option was by funeral train. The first funeral train in history was after John Quincy Adams' death. But Abraham Lincoln's funeral train would be much larger and much grander. So the planners decided to generally recreate the route that Abraham Lincoln had taken in 1861 after he was inaugurated and left Springfield, Illinois to come to Washington, D.C. for the inauguration. He took a roundabout route that went north, and along the route, he'd stop. He'd give speeches along the route. This was really a way, at a time when very few people saw a president in person. Obviously, there was no television at the time. So in this era, Lincoln felt that it was important for him to introduce himself to the North. He tried to stop in as many cities and as many places on his inaugural route in 1861. So the planners decided to generally recreate that route in reverse. And there was petitions from governors of states, once they knew that there would be a funeral train, to have that train stop in their state. So a 10-person committee, congressional committee, was formed to make arrangements for the funeral train. And the Abraham Lincoln funeral train almost becomes a character in the story of Abraham Lincoln. It was a 20-day pageant. The funeral train was 1,700 miles. 1.5 million people personally laid their eyes on the body of Abraham Lincoln, of the martyred president. 7 million more people either saw the funeral train or watched the hearse pass in the streets as part of one of the many public processions. It was 9 cars to fit the large delegation of people who would be on that funeral train. The engine was called the Old Nashville. A picture of Abraham Lincoln was affixed to the cow catcher. The last car was the 16-wheeled United States, was the name of the car. And this was a car that had been specifically designed for Abraham Lincoln. He had used it during his presidency. It had 12 windows on each side, an interior paneling of deep chocolate cover. It was a maroon-colored car, and it almost served as Abraham Lincoln's Air Force One when he was traveling the country, and he had used it several times for trips to New York City.
9: And you're listening to Louis Pacone tell a heck of a story about Lincoln's assassination and the funeral train that took him back home to Springfield. When we come back, more of this remarkable story here on Our American Story.
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17: The Tate brothers in Miami federal court today. U.S. Marshals arresting Andrew and Tristan on 32 new counts of rape, trafficking, and exploitation over the weekend. The judge to decide if the U.S. will hand over the brothers to British officials. They are fighting their extradition back to the U.K. There will be no punishment following Wednesday's low-altitude Blue Angels flyover at Pensacola Beach. No injuries were reported, but witnesses said the aircraft passed unusually close to the crowd. The Blue Angels said it was reviewing the maneuver to make sure future flights meet Navy and FAA safety standards. A 40-year-old man under arrest after he was found walking around naked and behaving erratically in New Smyrna Beach. Justin Stanley arrested and charged with disorderly conduct, battery on a law enforcement officer, and resisting arrest. Authorities say he was high on drugs at the time, and it's not his first run-in with the law. With Florida's News, I'm Kimba Tyler.
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19: Puka, Bella, I'm sure you've noticed some changes.
20: Who are you talking to?
19: I'm just practicing for when I have to tell the dogs about the twins. You know, because they'll
20: be fine in the spacious third row seat.
19: But the twins
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1: going to see construction on the southbound side of I-75 in Hillsborough County after Gibsonton Drive. At that 248-mile marker, that left southbound lane has been shut down with crews on scene for the night. Also on the interstate, 275 southbound in St. Pete at 54th Avenue North. Off-ramp closed for road work. Plan to use Gandy or 38th Avenue North as your detours. Eastbound Curlew Road by McMullen Booth Road in Pinellas County, right lane blocked off. Steve Foster, News Radio WFLA.
3: Tropical storm Bertha has formed in the Gulf, but the good news is it's moving away from us here in Florida, and that means rain chances going down over the next couple of days. Overnight tonight, some scattered breezy downpours, otherwise mostly cloudy skies and very muggy. During the day on Tuesday, just a 30 or 40% chance of passing showers. That chance goes down even to less, to 20 to 30% as we head into Wednesday and Thursday, but the temperatures are going to heat up into the low and mid-90s. I'm Max Defender, Chief Meteorologist Jeff Berardelli.
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0: we return to our American stories and the story of Lincoln's assassination and funeral train with Arthur Lewis Pacone. When we last left off, planning had begun for Lincoln's final journey and his funeral. Let's return to the story.
1: So as they brought the coffin outside, Mary Lincoln escorted her husband and stepped outside and looked across the street at Ford's Theater and said, "Oh, that dreadful house, that dreadful house," before she entered the carriage. About 11 o'clock, the carriage arrived at the White House and Abraham Lincoln was brought inside. They performed an autopsy of Abraham Lincoln inside of the White House. Now, there were 7 doctors who performed the autopsy. Certainly not that many doctors were required. Everyone knew how Abraham Lincoln had died. But this was one of those gruesome events where people just wanted to be there. And this was a time when doctors believed in the practice of phrenology, where a person's intelligence could be measured by his brain size or by his skull size. So they measured the brain, and they found that it was normal size. After the autopsy, there was undertakers who were called to the house to embalm Abraham Lincoln's body. Now, they had developed a new embalming practice during the Civil War when 750,000 people died. There was a mass death that had occurred in America, carnage that had never been seen before. And there was this urge for families to have the remains of their sons brought back from the battlefield to their hometown so they can be buried at home. Now, embalming had existed for thousands of years. It dated back to the ancient Egyptians. But during the Civil War, the practice of embalming really became perfected. And it also became big business. Embalmers would set up shop near battlefields, and soldiers were able to basically purchase insurance before going out to battle, where if they died, their bodies would be embalmed and sent back to their families. So it became really big business during the Civil War. And Abraham Lincoln was the first president to be embalmed. Now, for this very important task, they called Henry P. Cattle. And Cattle was considered a master embalmer. But even Henry Cattle, being a master embalmer, was tasked with doing something that nobody else had done before, because Abraham Lincoln's body would be above ground for 20 days while it was being brought around the country for public viewings, open casket public viewings, before he was finally placed in a crypt. An embalmer had never done anything like this before and had to prepare a body not only for public viewing, but for 3 weeks of public viewing. On April 18th, there was a viewing in the East Room of the White House. This was reminiscent of a dream that Abraham Lincoln had had several months earlier, and it was a dream that he had told several people about, including his cabinet, where in his dream, he was walking through the White House, and he walked into the East Room, and he saw a crowd gather around something that he couldn't see what it was. And he asked somebody, "What's going on here?" And that person told Abraham Lincoln that the president is dead. He's been assassinated. And now, April 18th, his dream was coming true. 25,000 people lined up and waited hours, as they would do at the Capitol and as they would do in cities all across the country over these next weeks. They waited hours to somberly walk past the coffin of Abraham Lincoln. The next day, there was a service for 600 people, again in the East Room. Andrew Johnson was at the funeral service, and weeping openly, sitting beside the coffin, was Ulysses S. Grant. On April 19th, the coffin was removed from the White House and taken to the nation's capital for another public viewing. This is the template for state funerals that would occur many times over the years. Very similar to the modern state funeral of a service and a public viewing at the nation's capital before the body is transported to its final resting place. There was a military procession, the first of many military processions that would escort the remains of Abraham Lincoln. And this procession brought the body to the nation's capital. Now, there was an order to this military procession, but entirely by accident, one of the regiments that was planning to participate in the military procession was the 22nd U.S. Colored Infantry. Just by happenstance and by accident, they had found themselves leading the military procession. So this was entirely accidental, but entirely appropriate for a regiment of African Americans to be leading the procession. It was 50,000 marchers, and it took 2 hours to pass. Hundreds and thousands of people stood along the streets. There was bands that were playing solemn dirges, honorary gunfire. The church bells were tolling. It was an uncoordinated and unharmonic cacophony of noise. But the New York Times called it the greatest pageant ever tended to the honored dead on this continent. The spectacle has been the most impressive ever witnessed in the nation's capital. And this scene would play out again and again and again all throughout cities until Abraham Lincoln's funeral train reached its final destination. The next day, there was another public viewing in the nation's capital, where 30,000 people waited in the rain, hours. The next day, at 6 a.m., the dignitaries and cabinet members and pallbearers arrived in the rotunda. This was the day that Abraham Lincoln's funeral train would begin. Now, this wasn't intended to be a ceremonial procession to the train station, but despite the bad weather and the early hour, massive crowds were on hand to see this procession. At 7:30 a.m., the coffin was placed on board. Now, one of the stipulations for Mary Todd Lincoln for the funeral train, because originally she wasn't on board with this massive public spectacle, was she wanted her son Willie, who had been temporarily buried in Washington, D.C. for the past 3 years after he died in 1862. She wanted him very quietly and very discreetly for Willie to be reinterred along with his father in Springfield, Illinois. So at 7:30 a.m., when Abraham Lincoln's coffin arrived at the train station and was placed on board, nobody in the crowd knew that Willie's coffin had earlier been placed on board the train as well. And at 8 a.m., the train departed Washington, D.C.
0: And we're listening to author Louis Bacone tell the story of President Lincoln's assassination, and then the trip back home, his body's trip back home to be buried in Springfield. And my goodness, what a tale this is. From the embalming, I didn't know. Who knew that this was the first president that was embalmed? 20 days in an open casket, something his bride was not thrilled about. But in the end, the country demanded it. The country wanted to mourn their leader. And my goodness, did they ever. 1.5 million people, we learned, would view Lincoln's body. Another almost 7 million would view or see the train pass by. Enormous numbers for the then small country of about 30 million. And what a story we heard about Grant. I can just see that image. All the carnage that Grant had seen. All the death. And there he was in front of that open casket. The great general weeping. Just weeping. When we come back, more of the story of Lincoln's last trip back to Springfield here on Our American Stories.

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13: And we return to Our American Stories and the final portion of our story of President Lincoln's assassination and his funeral train back home to Springfield with Arthur Lewis Pacone. Let's get back to the story. Here again is Lewis.
14: Thank you. first stop was in Baltimore, Maryland. Now, Baltimore was a state that had been a slave state when the Civil War first started, but it remained loyal to the Union. Many of the people from Maryland had Confederate sympathies. When Abraham Lincoln's inaugural train traveled through Baltimore in 1861, there was reports of an assassination plot. Pinkerton agents were watching. They were warning Abraham Lincoln about, trying to dissuade him from even going to Baltimore. Abraham Lincoln did go to Baltimore, but he reportedly switched from one train to another almost in disguise, under a shawl. But now the city was eager to show its loyalty. It was very gloomy weather when the train pulled into Baltimore, and this bad weather eerily and appropriately seemed to follow the funeral train almost in every city along the way. But the city was eager to show its loyalty. There was a bounty that was created to capture John Wilkes Booth, because at this time, John Wilkes Booth was still on the run, and for 12 days, he would remain from authorities. So Baltimore officials chipped in $10,000 for the capture of John Wilkes Booth. But this was not a very well-organized funeral procession. It was the first one. It took about 3 hours for the leaders of the procession to remove the coffin and to bring it to the Merchant Exchange building, which was one of the most prominent buildings in the city for the public viewing. There was only about an hour and a half of public viewing, and there was a lot of disappointed and frustrated people that had waited online for hours to see the remains. Now, other cities would hear about some of the stumbles from Baltimore. It almost turned into a competition along the funeral train. Each city, the further that the funeral train got, would hear reports of the previous city and would look to outdo it. Whether it was funeral arches, more elaborate funeral hearses, it would get bigger and bolder throughout the funeral train. In Lancaster, Pennsylvania, two of Abraham Lincoln's adversaries boarded the train to pay their respects. Thaddeus Stevens from the Radical Republicans and 15th President James Buchanan. The next stop was in Philadelphia, and this was a massive procession to Independence Hall. The coffin was placed beneath a statue of George Washington. The image of George Washington would be prominent throughout the funeral train. The president who created the Union and the president who saved the Union, side by side. Above the coffin was a sign that read, "Sooner than surrender these principles, I would be assassinated on the spot." Those words were spoken by Abraham Lincoln in 1861 when he had visited Independence Hall. 300,000 people marched past the coffin inside Independence Hall. They would march through on both sides. There would be two lines, one on the right of the coffin, one on the left of the coffin. It was written that never before in the history of our city was such a dense mass of humanity huddled together. It was a scene of mass chaos. In New York City, people waited online for 3/4 of a mile. One of them was Captain Parker Snow, who had commanded expeditions to both the Arctic and Antarctic circles. He presented relics of Sir John Franklin's ill-fated expedition that consisted of a tattered leaf of a prayer book on which the first word legible was the word martyr. So after the public viewing in New York City, there was another procession that returned the remains to the train station. Now, this was a procession that was much larger than the procession that brought the remains to City Hall. There was 60,000 marchers, and the procession was 5 miles long, and 500,000 people witnessed the procession. The New York City Herald reported, "The city never saw a greater throng." So a funeral train is a way for the public to participate in this public mourning. And there's several ways that they could participate. There was the thousands and thousands who could see the remains of Abraham Lincoln, who managed to enter Independence Hall and New York City City Hall and the approximately 10 other public viewings that were held throughout the funeral train. But for the people that didn't live near those cities or weren't able to gain access, they would gather along the train tracks and they would light bonfires. And in the middle of the night, 2-3 o'clock in the morning, there would be thousands of people gathered around the bonfire, singing and praying. Men would take off their hats. Women were weeping. Men and women were weeping. People would bring their children in these distant towns where people didn't have the means, didn't have the time, didn't have the ability to travel to the larger cities. It was in Albany when John Wilkes Booth was captured and killed. It stopped in Batavia, New York, where Millard Fillmore, former President Millard Fillmore, boarded the train. It stopped briefly in Westfield, New York, and this was the town where a young Grace Bedell had sent Abraham Lincoln, candidate Abraham Lincoln, in 1860, a letter and implored him that he would look better if he grew whiskers. At the time, Abraham Lincoln was clean-shaven, but he took young Grace Bedell's word to heart and he grew a beard. Perhaps if it wasn't for Grace Bedell, Abraham Lincoln may never have been president. In Chicago, one of the few cities where the funeral train arrived in good weather, there was a massive memorial arch that had been created to prepare for the funeral procession. Some of these arches were set up so the train would go through the arch. Some of them had elaborate ceremonies where young women, 36 young women, one for each state, would be singing near or on these arches. There was also original music. The Great Western Light Guard Band played the Lincoln Requiem. 36 high school girls placed flowers on the coffin. It was a custom-built hearse that was 18 feet long by 15 feet tall. The public viewing lasted 27 hours and 125,000 people saw the remains. Finally, on May 3rd, almost 20 days after Abraham Lincoln had been assassinated, the train pulled into Springfield, Illinois. Here in Springfield, people knew Abraham Lincoln. They didn't know President Lincoln. President Lincoln was Washington, D.C. In Springfield, he was just old Abe. The grief was deep all throughout the country, no doubt. But there was much more pomp and ceremony and circumstance in these other cities, more of a competition. But in Springfield, there was a very deep sense of personal grief. There was family members there. The president's horse, Old Bob, and the president's dog, Fido, were part of the funeral procession. The procession passed his old home on 8th and Jackson Street. This home was still owned by the Lincoln family. It was being rented out, and the tenant decorated the home with evergreens and with black mourning, knowing the attention that it would get. But this was the home where the Lincolns planned to return to. After being president, it was likely that Lincoln would return to being a lawyer. There wasn't any presidential pensions at this time, so this is where Abraham Lincoln and Mary Todd Lincoln were planning to return to. This was a very personal ceremony that had taken place in Springfield. It was a relatively humble ceremony at the crypt. And first, Willie's coffin was brought inside of the crypt, and then Abraham Lincoln's after the brief ceremony at the tomb in Oak Ridge Cemetery. So all throughout the funeral procession, the 20-day pageant, this was something that was arranged very quickly. But it went off almost perfectly. With the advent of the telegraph and the improvement of the railroad lines, it went off almost without a hitch. In the end, it cost the government $28,985.31. The funeral train was 1,700 miles. 1.5 million people laid their eyes on the body of Abraham Lincoln, of the martyred president. 7 million more people either saw the funeral train or watched the hearse pass in the streets as part of one of the many public processions. An amazing amount of people got their personal moment on this funeral train, whether they saw it from the side of the tracks, huddled around a bonfire, whether they were one of the people who waited hours to march solemnly past the coffin. So Abraham Lincoln, like today we look at Abraham Lincoln as like this, more of a monument than a man. It's hard to imagine that Abraham Lincoln had any adversaries in the North, but he did. There were people that just wanted him to end the war regardless of slavery. There were people that thought that Abraham Lincoln had become too powerful of a president. This was the first draft in American history, so he had a lot of opposition during the war. But the further that train traveled, the Abraham Lincoln that we came to know, the Abraham Lincoln on Mount Rushmore and the Lincoln Memorial, that wasn't Abraham Lincoln on April 14th. That was what Abraham Lincoln started to become on April 15th. And by the time he arrived in Springfield and was placed in a temporary tomb on May 4th, he had become the martyred president. And to many, he had been sanctified as a secular saint.
13: And a terrific job on the editing, production, and storytelling by our own Monty Montgomery. And a special thanks to Louis Pacone. His book, The President is Dead, Lincoln's Final Trip to Springfield, Illinois, here on Our American Stories.
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25: Guaranteed human.
26: A former Florida police chief accused of having sex with a suspect's ex. Documents show Michael Giddens, the former police chief from Howie in the Hills, reached out to the woman because he was looking for her estranged husband, a felony suspect back in March. The report says they had sex a couple of times when Giddens was on duty. Officials say Giddens was suspended and then resigned last month. Authorities continue to investigate. The family of a six-year-old girl who was killed in a go-kart crash on the Treasure Coast has filed a wrongful death lawsuit.
27: Emma Riddle died from her injuries sustained at Urban Air Adventure Park in Port St. Lucie back in December. There have been other lawsuits filed against the business. Heather Allen tells CBS 12 News she's taken her niece there many times.
28: It's run by a lot of really young kids. Like, a lot of the employees are teens. And, I mean, it seems a little chaotic when you go in there.
27: While her family was never hurt, Allen says she could see how it could happen very easily. Emma was with her mother in a go-kart when attorneys say safety protocols were ignored, leading to the vehicle to accelerate and crash into a wall. The girl suffered severe injuries and died at the hospital. State investigators citing Urban Air for multiple violations. violations. I'm Joel Malkin.
26: JetBlue will end its service at Daytona Beach International Airport soon. The airline says demand has not developed as anticipated. The final day of operations set for September 9th. Palm Beach County elections officials are not worried about election integrity. Supervisor of Elections Wendy Satori Link says her office internally manages systems and they are current on all critical security patches. She says she has no concerns about elections here or anywhere in Florida.
2: Elections here, as in the whole state, are very secure. We're very confident in that. We have a lot of procedures in place. Starts with a logic and accuracy test where we're going to publicly test that equipment.
26: That logic and accuracy test will be conducted in about a week. And Satori Link telling CBS 12 News the county will also audit the results after the primary election on August 18th. With Florida's News, I'm Kimba Tyler.
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8: Going to see construction on the southbound side of I-75 in Hillsborough County after Gibsonton Drive. At that 248 mile marker, that left southbound lane has been shut down with crews on scene for the night. Also on the interstates, 275 southbound in St. Pete at 54th Avenue North. Off-ramp closed for road work. Plan to use Gandy or 38th Avenue North as your detours. Eastbound Curlew Road by McMullen Booth Road in Pinellas County, right lane blocked off. Steve Foster, News Radio WFLA.
9: Tropical storm Bertha has formed in the Gulf, but the good news is it's moving away from us here in Florida, and that means rain chances going down over the next couple of days. Overnight tonight, some scattered breezy downpours, otherwise mostly cloudy skies and very muggy. During the day on Tuesday, just a 30 or 40% chance of passing showers. That chance goes down even to less, to 20 to 30% as we head into Wednesday and Thursday, but the temperatures are going to heat up into the low and mid-90s. I'm Max Defender, Chief Meteorologist Jeff Berardelli.
10: 10th day of strikes complete. I'm Lisa Lacerra, Fox News. U.S. Central Command says it's concluded today's attacks on military targets in Iran as it tries to step up the pressure to get Tehran to open the Strait of Hormuz. This coming after a deadly weekend for U.S. troops, where three service members were killed in an Iranian strike in Jordan Friday.
11: The military identified those killed as 25-year-old First Lieutenant Tyler James Feehan and Private Isabella Gonzalez. She was only 19. The military initially listed another service member as missing, although human remains have been found. A fourth service member died Saturday in Iraq while detonating a downed Iranian drone.
10: Fox's Alex Hogan at the White House. Iran's interior minister traveled to Pakistan, a key mediator for talks, but it's unclear what new deal could be reached to end the fighting. A man arrested this morning in Manhattan after the FBI says he showed up at a federal building where they hold immigration hearings with an anti-ICE sign, poured gas at an employee entrance, lit it with a lighter and a firework, then pulled out an airsoft rifle. FBI special agent in charge, James Barnicle, says Andrew Arabaka slightly injured three people before he was tackled by a security guard.
21: Mr. Arabaka was looking to injure people and harm people.
10: Barnicle says Arabaka was in the Army from 2001 to 2005, where he repaired Patriot missile systems. The Trump administration opens a new investigation into international student aid at Harvard, accusing the Ivy League school of excluding American students from scholarships offered by Chinese donors.
25: The DOJ claims that amounts to illegal discrimination. Harmeet Dhillon, who heads the Justice Department's Civil Rights Division, said schools cannot get federal funding while at the same time taking foreign money to use only for aid to students from abroad.
10: Fox's Gernal Scott. Harvard denies the allegations. 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
0: This is Lee Habib, and this is Our American Stories, and we tell stories about everything here on this show, including your stories. 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And up next, another story from one of our regular contributors and listener, Joy Neal Kidney. Joy is the author of Liara's Letters, the story of love and loss for an Iowa family during World War II. And today she shares the story of her old upright piano passed down to her from her mother. And Joy listens to our great station in Des Moines, WHO. Take it away, Joy.
1: It's been in the family for 6 decades. Most of our history with this musical instrument is good, except for one really bad one. Uncle Delbert found the dusty piano about 1952 in someone's shed near Perry, Iowa, while he was doing some wiring for them. He knew that Mom was looking for a piano so my sister and I could take lessons. How much did they want for it? $45. He hauled it to our farmhouse in his electrician's van. He and Dad lugged it into a corner of the front room, which had a linoleum floor, a plush, plum-colored Davenport and chair, a blonde black-and-white television with a TV lamp on it, and in the winter, a tall brown heating stove. When she was a girl, Mom envied the kids who took piano lessons. She'd attend their recitals in Dexter, and a couple of those girls eventually became her sisters-in-law. Dad enjoyed hearing his sisters practice for lessons. One of those sisters played for their wedding. Even Grandma Leora, Mom's mother, took lessons as a girl, riding a horse over dusty country roads into town for her Saturday lessons. So piano lessons were our fate. Sis Gloria and I took lessons from Eleanor Chapler in Dexter, at first getting out of school once a week to walk to her house for lessons. Mrs. Chapler had a baby grand piano, a dog that licked our legs, and a parakeet that much of the time had the run of the house and plucked the feathers out of its tummy. Mom made sure Dad got to hear us practice pieces from our red John Thompson books. And even though piano recitals always accompanied planting season, my dad never missed one. When Gloria was 9 years old, her recital piece was Chinese Lullaby. Mrs. Chapler, who dressed up and wore red lipstick for recitals, with a hat on her plain bobbed hair, announced that Gloria's piece had 6 flats. Gloria turned the pages, but she never glanced at the music. She knew it all by heart. Gloria and I began to practice hymns for Sunday school, all the while on the old upright. We played duets, everything from Deep Purple to a patriotic one that rocked the pumpkins decorating the top of the piano at a 4-H achievement night. One by one, the old ivories gave up their glue. Mom found someone who would install plastic ivories and even blacken the sharps and flats. When we got older, we began to complain about having to practice. Mom started saving the day's dishes to bargain with. Either practice the piano or do the dishes. We practiced. Mom happily did dishes while being serenaded by live music, often parking on the end of the piano bench, dish towel in hand, singing along. That was until my boogie-woogie stage. Not the kind of music Mom had envisioned. About junior high age, I began to pound out W.C. Handy pieces, Jogo Blues, Basin Street Blues, Beat Me Daddies, 8 to the Bar, over and over. An hour

0: Years later, after marriage, after my husband's years in the Air Force in Vietnam, we bought our first house. My folks gave us the wonderful old piano. But what a chore to get it from the Iowa farmhouse to a Denver suburb. Here comes the bad episode. 5 years and one son later, we moved back to Iowa. The heavy old gal had lost his two back wheels in the move, so it tilted back. My husband leaned his shoulder and head against the wall to pry the piano from it so I could slip shims under to replace the wheels. He ruptured a disc in his neck, leading to surgery to fuse a couple of vertebrae. But he recovered and decided that he still liked the piano well enough to take it apart, strip off the dark, grainy texture, and refinish it. It wasn't long before son Dan was taking lessons and practicing on that same ponderous piano. She has an uncertain future. The last time the piano was tuned, we learned that she has a cracked sounding board, which cannot be mended. So the instrument holds a silent corner in our main room, usually crowned with family pictures. Those boogie-woogie days, just a remembrance.
1: And a great story by Joy Neal Kidney, and great job on that as always to Monty Montgomery, who did the production on the piece. Joy Neal Kidney's story of an old upright piano here on Our American Stories.

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8: 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Get the latest forecast top and bottom of every hour on News Radio.

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4: This is Lee Habib, and this is Our American Stories. Decades after it was released in 1977, the movie Slapshot holds up as one of the true classics of American sports films. Its comical depiction of a minor league hockey team resorting to violent play to gain popularity in a declining factory town still resonates with audiences around the world. Much of the film's success has to do with Paul Newman's performance as an aging player coach, but the movie might never have achieved its iconic status without the bespectacled, brawling characters known as the Hanson Brothers, played by former Johnston Jets players Steve and Jeff Carlson and David Hanson. Dave Hanson grew up in St. Paul, Minnesota, where he eventually starred in football, baseball, and hockey at Humboldt High School. He played for the University of Minnesota under legendary coach Herb Brooks. And of course, that's hockey. Hanson then played for the Detroit Red Wings and Minnesota North Stars in the National Hockey League. The following excerpts are from a video interview with Dave Hanson by Paul Guggenheimer. It was recorded in Pittsburgh and is provided courtesy of Primal Interviews with Paul Guggenheimer. Let's go to Dave Hanson.
5: What I tell people is the movie is based on more fact than fiction. It was based on a team that I was playing for in Johnstown, Pennsylvania, called the Johnstown Jets in 1974-75. And pretty much everything that goes on in the movie happened in one form or fashion. There was three brothers playing for us. They were big, tough, wore glasses named Jeff Jack and Steve Carlson. There was a fellow on the team that was called Dave Killer Hanson, i.e. me.
6: But Dave was there.
7: Dave's a killer!
8: Yeah!
7: Dave's a killer!
9: Dave's a mess. Yeah.
5: Yeah. And then all the other characters on the team or on the other teams were either real characters of the game or a combination of characters of the game. So when Nancy Dowd, who was the sister of one of the players on the team, came down and started following us around and wrote the script, obviously they wrote in the three brothers and the killer and a few other people. And when they got around to making the film and casting for the film, they wanted to get actors like Nick Nolte, Peter Strauss, and you know a group of Hollywood actors to play these roles. Of course, because you had Paul Newman, the number one actor at the time of Hollywood. Well, these guys could not skate. No matter how they tried, they gave them lessons and took them out in hockey practices and hired private instructors, and they just couldn't get them skated well enough to make it look like a professional game. So Nancy basically said, why don't we go back and let these guys be themselves and see if that would work out? And basically that's what happened. They came back to Johnstown, they being the Hollywood, George Ray Hill, the director, and Nancy and a few others, and sat the Carlson brothers down and sat myself down, and we read a few lines in the script, and they shook their heads, and yet they still took a shot at us and pretty well casted us. And so it was going to be Jeff Jack and Steve Carlson were going to be the Hanson brothers. Dave Killer Hanson was going to be Dave Killer Carlson, but Jack ended up going to Edmonton Oilers to play when we got around the film, and so they just plucked me out of the Carlson role and threw me in as a Hanson brother, and we were off and running, or off and skating, I should say.
6: Okay, guys, show us what you got.
5: When we got first stuck in front of the camera and we're told to act, and we're given lines, we really were bad. We were robotic, and it took a couple times, and you could see where George Roy Hill was getting frustrated. It finally got to the point where George said, let's stop for a minute, take a breath, and pull us aside. He says, okay, boys, this doesn't seem to be working too well. He says, so let's try a different angle. What would you do in this situation? you know, here's, you'd set it up, and we'd say, I don't know, we would just react. We would probably just spoof something off. So, well, let's give that a try. Next shot, we did, and it, we pulled it off. We kind of ad-libbed some stuff and threw in the regular stuff, and he just says, that's great. Don't change it. That's the way we'll roll from now on. So it really boiled down to, quite frankly, that the actors were the one acting. The hockey players or ourselves were just being ourselves.
0: The Hansons.
5: We were 20, 21, 22 years old, and had ordered the three of us. And when they first came to us and they said, hey, would you guys like to do a movie? We said, well, how long is it going to take? Oh, it's going to take 2-3 months through your summer. Well, we were used to taking our summers off, going back to Minnesota, playing softball all summer long, drinking beer, and getting ready for training camp in the fall. So it's like, okay, well, why not? Let's give this a try. So we had no idea. For us, it was just an opportunity to drink a lot of beer, have free food, get paid for doing something, and, you know, meet Paul Newman and hopefully meet some chicks and hopefully have some fun doing it. So we had no clue, even to the point where before the film came out, Universal Studios came back to us and offered us a 7-year, 7-movie contract deal. And we said, nah, we want to be hockey players. We don't want to be actors. So there's, you know, there's an indication of how smart we were. I was having a pregame nap in my apartment, and there's knocking going on the door. And it wakes me up, and there's knocking still going on. I go, what the, you know? So I open the door, and I'm in my underwear and my dirty sweat socks, and I just open the door, and I go, what? And he looks up, and he says, you Dave Hansen? I says, yeah. And he says, I'm Paul Newman. I says, yeah, well, you are, Paul. He says, yeah. He says, geez, did we wake you? And I says, well, yeah, kind of. And he says, well, I'm, you know, and then he apologized. And I said, you know, I'm going, oh, no problem. I says, what's up? He says, well, I got some, you know, art director with me and a couple movie guys, set guys, and they want to come in and take a look at a hockey player's apartment. We want to see what it looks like. Do you mind if we come in? And I says, Paul, I got no problem. As long as you let me go back to bed, you know, and just stay out of my bedroom, you can do whatever you want. So, and he said, before I went, he says, yeah, no, we'll be quiet. We just want to look around, take some pictures and some Polaroids. And then he says, but hey, Dave, he says, you got any beer in the fridge? I says, yeah, what's up? He says, well, the race is on. He says, you know, I'd like to maybe crack a beer and sit down and watch the race with these guys. He says, nah, no problem. Drink as much as you want. TV's in there. Go for it. So that was the first meeting of Paul, which was the start of a very good and long friendship.
8: Everybody is just on their feet screaming, Gil, Gil, Gil, this is hockey.
5: Really, what we were hearing more than anything was the reviews in the hockey community. You would hear, you know, the GMs of the teams or, you know, the commissioner of the league would say, you know, that movie's a disgrace. You know, it doesn't portray hockey. And then, of course, you'd hear the players saying, that's absolutely right on. You know, it's the way it is. You know, obviously a little satirical about it, but that's the way it is.
8: Is just visibly upset by this display. Come on down and get places for the home games. Bring the kids. We got entertainment for the whole family.
5: It was short-lived. It didn't bother us. In fact, we would have more fun than anything because now we would go into arenas to play a hockey game. And I'll use Dallas as an example. I went into Dallas where they hated me. And I always got booed, you know, in warm-ups and this and that. So typically I'm skating around in warm-ups one time and I'm hearing the booing and I finally look up and there's an entire section of fans up there with the glasses and the fake nose and holding the Charlestown Chiefs booster club and it was just hilarious. So everybody started having a good time with it. I'd face off against, you know, against an opponent that we'd fight all the time and he'd look at me and I'd look at him. He'd say, buy a soda after the game. So it was good stuff.
10: Buy a soda after the game?
5: The one that I think of mostly is Siskel and Ebert on David Letterman's show. And I think the question was something like David to Siskel and Ebert. Is there ever a movie that you watched, critiqued, and then later on you kind of went back and realized you made a mistake on? And they said, absolutely, Slapshot. He says, when we first saw Slapshot, you know, we gave it a thumbs down. Later on, looked at it closely and realized, you know, what a great film that was. And now it's historically always in the top 10 of the best sports movies of all time.
4: And thanks to Greg Hengler, as always, for finding this and doing the work he always does for us on the producing and editing front. And by the way, again, if you have not seen Slapshot, watch it with the family. I mean, it is just great family entertainment. And you will laugh, and then you'll just keep laughing. You don't have to know hockey to love Slapshot. Dave Hansen's story, the story of one of America's great sports movies, here on Our American Stories.
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19: Attorneys are inching closer to a retrial. A former University of Miami football player charged with murdering a teammate back in 2006. The judge ruling Monday a detective didn't violate certain rules when he posted his opinions about Rashawn Jones online.
20: I don't believe the rule of sequestration was violated. Even if it was, there's no harm now. That jury has finished its deliberation process.
19: Right now, Jones' retrial is set for September. The first ended in a hung jury, another hearing set for the end of the month. Jacksonville Sheriff T.K. Waters announcing the arrest of 8 individuals during last week's Operation Friday Night Lights that was aimed at cracking down on illegal street racing.
21: As I've said before, traffic fatalities hugely eclipse the number of murders in Duval County. Since the beginning of this year, we've had a total of 105 traffic fatalities in comparison to 30 murders.
19: 8 drivers arrested on street racing charges, while 2 of them were charged with driving under the influence. In addition, 5 motorcycles and 3 cars were impounded by police. With Florida's News, I'm Kim Batalla.
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26: Going to see construction on the southbound side of I-75 in Hillsborough County after Gibsonton Drive. At that 248-mile marker, that left southbound lane has been shut down with crews on scene for the night. Also on the interstates, 275 southbound in St. Pete at 54th Avenue North. Off-ramp closed for road work. Plan to use Gandy or 38th Avenue North as your detours. Eastbound Curlew Road by McMullen Booth Road in Pinellas County, right lane blocked off. Steve Foster, News Radio WFLA.
0: Tropical storm Bertha has formed in the Gulf, but the good news is it's moving away from us here in Florida, and that means rain chances going down over the next couple of days. Overnight tonight, some scattered breezy downpours, otherwise mostly cloudy skies and very muggy. During the day on Tuesday, just a 30 or 40% chance of passing showers. That chance goes down even to less, to 20 to 30% as we head into Wednesday and Thursday, but the temperatures are going to heat up into the low and mid-90s. I'm Max Defender, a chief meteorologist, Jeff Baradella.
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4: And we return to Our American Stories. Invented in 1897, Jell-O immediately worked its way into the hearts and the stomachs of America. In war and peace, sickness and health, from Greek houses to inflatable pools, Jell-O was there. Here to tell the story is Simon Whistler from the Today I Found Out YouTube channel and its sister, the Brain Food Show podcast. 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
6: For over a century, Jell-O has been a part of American culture, and according to a 1904 edition of the Ladies' Home Journal, America's favorite dessert. Conveniently enough, named such in an advertisement, paid for by Jell-O before anyone was really buying it at all. That said, ever since then, it really has been one of the most popular desserts in America. The story of this fruit-flavored, gelatin-based icon includes good old-fashioned American ingenuity, brilliant marketing, and a wobbly start. Gelatin, the main ingredient in Jell-O, has been an after-dinner delicacy for the wealthy, dating all the way back to at least the 15th century. The tasteless, odorless protein is made by extracting collagen found in connective animal tissues from boiled bones of animals, usually from cows and pigs. It was, and still is, a time-consuming task to make gelatin. During the Victorian age, gelatin was extracted by boiling cow or pig hooves in a giant kettle for several hours. Next, the liquid would be strained and the bones discarded. The liquid was then left out for a day, give or take, to settle. After skimming the fat off the top, flavoring was added, and voila, a gelatin dessert was born. By the early 19th century, the dessert wasn't just popular with well-to-do Europeans, but Americans as well. Thomas Jefferson was known to serve gelatin desserts at official banquets in his Monticello, Virginia home. In the mid-19th century, gelatin was so in demand that there was a need to make the creation of it easier. Who wanted to take time to boil cow hooves each time you wanted a gelatin mold at the dinner table? So, in 1845, the already famous inventor of the first American-built steam locomotive, the Tom Thumb, Peter Cooper, devised a way to make gelatin more accessible by making large sheets of it and grinding it into a powder. He applied for and was granted a patent, U.S. Patent 4084, for a gelatin dessert powder he called portable gelatin, requiring only the addition of hot water. Despite the future economic windfall that gelatin powder would provide, Cooper didn't market it, nor did much of anything with his invention. He sold the powder to cooks on occasion, but never commercialized it beyond that. In fact, he was more interested in the production of powdered glue. Never quite figured out that secret, though. Unlike Jell-O, as most kids find out early in life, glue does not taste very good. About 30 miles outside of Rochester, New York, in the small town of Leroy, lived the married couple of Pearl and May Waite. They ran a rather unsuccessful cough syrup and laxative business. After years of this and barely scraping by, they decided one day to branch out into something that they knew better. Food. So, according to the Chemical Heritage Foundation, after looking around for what to work on, they found and obtained the patents for powdered gelatin. Of course, the main drawback of gelatin is its lack of taste. They found a fix for that by combining it with something else they knew a fair bit about, making syrups. Thus, they added a significant amount of sugary fruit syrup using strawberry, raspberry, lemon, and orange flavoring. Their product was now 88% sugar, but none of that mattered because now gelatin actually tasted good.
5: May named her and her husband's new favorite dessert, Jell-O, a combined version of the words gelatin and jelly, both of which derive from the Latin gelare, meaning to congeal or to freeze. As for the O part, around this time in America, it was simply a relatively popular trend to add O to the end of your product name, not unlike the fad of preceding certain names with I in more modern times. In addition, adding a letter allows a business to take a common word and easily modify it to make it easy to trademark. Another example from that time would be Grano, and in the modern times, of course, there's the iPhone. Unfortunately, while Pearl and May were good at making Jell-O, they lacked the capital and experience to market their product. On September the 8th, 1899, the couple sold the formula, patents, and the name Jell-O to their Leroy neighbor, orator Frank Woodward, owner of the Genesee Food Company, for $450, which is about $12,000 today. Already a successful packaged food businessman, Woodward knew how to sell a product. He dressed his salesmen in fancy suits and let them offer free samples to homemakers. They employed every trick in the book to get grocers to stock their shelves with boxes of Jell-O still in the Waits' original flavors, strawberry, raspberry, lemon, and orange. Despite all of this, sales still sagged. At one point, a frustrated Woodward offered to sell the product line to another Leroy townsman for a mere $35. Luckily for him, the person refused the offer. In 1904, everything changed. With the help of newly hired William E. Humblebore, Woodward decided to take some of the money he earned from the more successful products he made, including one that held a miraculous power to kill lice on hens, and he invested it into ads for Jell-O in the nationally syndicated Ladies' Home Journal. The ad, costing $336, featured a smiling, fashionably coiffed woman in white aprons proclaiming, "Jell-O gelatin, America's favorite dessert." The ads were a roaring success. Annual sales quickly jumped to $250,000, about $6.2 million today. Soon, beautiful hand-drawn pictures showing pantries stuffed to the brim with Jell-O and kids begging for the delicious dessert were marketing the product everywhere. Woodward began printing recipe books telling homemakers how to properly prepare their Jell-O. They handed out free Jell-O molds to immigrants arriving into Ellis Island. They introduced the Jell-O Girl, played by four-year-old Elizabeth King, the daughter of a brilliant ad artist, Franklin King, who Woodward was working for him. With a tea kettle in one hand and a packet of Jell-O in the other, she declared to the world that you can't be a kid without it. Due to brilliant marketing, Jell-O became one of the most well-known brands in American history. In 1924, understanding the power of a name, the Genesee Pure Foods Company became, quite simply, the Jell-O Company. That same year, the company hired the soon-to-be-famous Norman Rockwell to draw a colorful illustration depicting Jell-O. With radio rising in prominence, Jell-O became one of the first companies to advertise on the new medium, with Jack Benny singing to the whole world in 1934, their new jingle created by the agency Young and Rubicam, J-E-L-L-O.
7: J-E-L-L-O. The Jell-O program, starring Jack Benny with Mary Livingston and Phil Harris and his orchestra.
5: By the mid-1970s, formerly strong and steady sales of Jell-O, including their pudding line, began declining, so they hired the 37-year-old comedian Bill Cosby to be their spokesperson.
8: New Jell-O pudding pops! New Jell-O pudding pops!
9: What's that, Bill Cosby?
8: New Jell-O pudding pops. Frozen pudding on a stick.
9: Good.
8: That's right. And you know what else? When you eat it, your mom won't give you the old evil eye like she does with some snacks, because she knows that this is made with real pudding.
5: It worked, and Cosby brought Jell-O to new heights. The Cosby-Jell-O relationship lasted for over 30 years and was, according to Mary Cross's book, A Century of American Icons, the longest-standing celebrity endorsement in American advertising history. In 1964, the plant in Leroy, New York, closed when the conglomerate General Foods, now Kraft Foods, took over production. But Jell-O is still represented in that small town with the Jell-O Gallery, a museum dedicated to all things Jell-O. And now for some bonus facts. J-E-L-L-O, it's alive. Well, actually, technically, Jell-O is alive, at least according to a 1974 experiment performed by Dr. Adrian Upton. Dr. Upton attached an EEG, electroencephalogram machine, to a dome of lime green Jell-O. The Jell-O produced alpha waves much the same way an awake and alive human would produce. This experiment set the media aflutter, as they like to sensationalize everything then as now. But what Dr. Upton Gibson was really trying to prove is that an EEG should not be the only method used to determine if a human is alive or not. And now for another bonus fact. In 2001, Utah State Representative Leonard M. Blackham introduced State Resolution 5. This legislation declared that Jell-O brand gelatin be recognized as the favorite snack of Utah. It passed with only two dissenting votes. The resolution was popular because Jell-O is well known to be a favorite among members of the Church of Jesus Christ of Latter-day Saints, otherwise known as the Mormons. Sales figures released by Kraft Foods in 2001 revealed that Salt Lake City, Utah, had the highest per capita Jell-O consumption of anywhere else in the country. Due to this, the Mormon Corridor region in Utah has been given the nickname the Jell-O Belt.
9: The story of Jell-O, one of America's favorite desserts, here on Our American Stories.
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4: And we return to Our American Stories. Up next, a story out of Abilene, Texas, from the best storyteller in Abilene, and maybe one of the best storytellers in the country. And we're talking about our frequent contributor, Jay Moore. And he's been a regular here at Our American Stories for some time. Today, he shares the story of a personal hero, a man with one eye. Take it away, Jay.
18: Well, I think, you know, we all have those people who, for one reason or another, are someone that we claim as a personal hero. And one of those for me is a guy named Dennis Holt.
19: My fellow Americans and my fellow citizens of the world community, I ask you to share with me today the majesty of this moment.
18: 4 months after President Nixon took office in January of 69, he went on television to really lay out what his peace plan was going to be for ending the war in Vietnam.
19: I've asked for this television time tonight to make public a plan for peace that can end the war in Vietnam. The offer that I shall now present on behalf of the government of the United States and the government of South Vietnam, with the full knowledge and approval of President Chu, is both generous and far-reaching.
18: And in his broadcast, he called for U.S. and North Vietnamese troops to just both pull out simultaneously from South Vietnam over the next 12 months. At the time of his talk, U.S. troops were at their highest level. Over 540,000, I think, were in South Vietnam. But ultimately, the leaders of North Vietnam are going to reject his peace plan. But that same day, North Vietnamese troops were pressing an attack on several South Vietnamese villages and U.S. bases. It really was one of the most wide-ranging assaults that they had since the Tet Offensive of 1968. But South Vietnamese troops and American troops all across the country were fighting back. And one of the persons, one of the guys who was in the fight that day on May the 14th of 1969 was Dennis Holt. I actually met Dennis 9 years later, which was in 1978. I was a high school senior. I was working for my dad, who was a home builder, and Dennis worked for him, and he oversaw the construction efforts. And so we spent a fair amount of time together. We would drive from job to job, and occasionally we would have lunch together. I think I was just 17, barely on the edge of adulthood, while Dennis, he was 31. And in my eyes, I saw him certainly as a grown man and certainly someone who was awfully easy to like. One of the first things you notice about Dennis is that he smiles a lot, and also that he has an eye patch over his left eye. And so one day I decided to ask him how it was that he came to lose his eye. In a pickup truck, we were heading south on a street in Abilene when Dennis told me what happened on May the 14th of 1969 at a place near Nui Ba Den, which is known as the Black Persian Mountain. It's an area northwest of Saigon, and it was really a perennial hot zone during the Vietnam War. Anyway, Dennis is he's a native of Abilene. He went to elementary school here. He went to junior high here. He was a Little League All-Star. He attended North Park Baptist Church, and he was a member of the Abilene High class of 1965. While he was there, he was the student council vice president. His senior year, he was the quarterback of the Abilene Eagle football team. The following graduation, he enrolled in a local college, McMurray College, and he was going to class during the daytime, and he was working at the Timex plant here in Abilene at night, trying to just earn enough to pay for school. And it was during his junior year that he really ran out of money, and then, of course, he was out of school, and the draft board came calling. So Dennis entered the Army on May the 15th of 1968. And by October, he had landed at the U.S. air base there, Tonson Newt Air Base outside of Saigon. He was a GI in the 25th Division, 2nd Battalion, 22nd Infantry, a group that's often referred to as Triple Deuce. Dennis was just 21. 3 days, though, before Nixon had gone on TV back in May of 69, the North Vietnamese troops unleashed these surprise rocket attacks throughout the country, and it resulted in some of the most intense fighting of the war. But in response to those attacks, four infantry companies were sent out to recon an area that was called the Crescent. B-52s had just bombed the area, and Dennis's squad was sent out on reconnaissance. And along with his squad was a photographer from the Associated Press. Every platoon has is supported by what's called an APC, or an armored personnel carrier. They all have a top-mounted 50 caliber machine gun. Some of the platoon squads named theirs, and Dennis's was dubbed the Phantom. A lot of times, though, the troops walked rather than ride inside the APC. So very often it's just the driver and the top-mounted gunner who were aboard that vehicle. But as Dennis's squad moved through the jungle that day, the APC driver hit a tree and a branch fell, and it landed on the gunner and it broke his arm. So someone needed to step up to man the machine gun. And Dennis has told me before that an unwritten rule in the Army is never volunteer for anything. But he volunteered, and he climbed up into the gunner spot on the Phantom. And the rest of the afternoon was tense, as you can imagine, but nothing really happened until word finally came that they were to head back to their support base. And true to form, as they started in that direction is when the North Vietnamese launched their ambush. The men of Dennis's squad were caught, though. They were sandwiched between the trailing APC and the North Vietnamese Army, so it was making it impossible for Dennis to fire his machine gun at the enemy without possibly hitting his own men. So he began firing into the trees, hoping to hit snipers. You know, he's just a kid from Abilene, Texas. He had never been farther from home than El Paso. And suddenly on a Wednesday afternoon in May of 69, he's halfway around the world. He's in a sweltering jungle. He's manning a machine gun in a full-fledged, honest-to-goodness, real-life war. Both sides are just frantically trying to kill the other in order to keep themselves alive. So Dennis was firing back in a storm of adrenaline, and then his world went black. At the time, Dennis didn't even have all the details of that day. He wouldn't fully learn what occurred on May 14th of 1969 until he began attending Triple Deuce reunions back in 2012. But Dennis lost his eye and really came within a literal inch of losing his life when another APC gunner, who was located quite some distance away, squeezed the trigger on his machine gun. And that 50 caliber bullet, which is a half inch wide piece of lead moving at like 3,000 feet per second, it pierced an ammo box. It went through the protective armor on the APC and it hit Dennis on the left side of his head, and it crossed him his eye. He told me that as he drifted in and out of consciousness, that the medics quickly began bandaging his head to stop the blood loss. The Associated Press photographer who was with them raised his camera and took a photo. It shows two medics who are cradling Dennis's head. There as he's lying on the ground in the Vietnamese jungle, the picture ran in the Stars and Stripes. The medics strapped Dennis to a rescue basket attached to the outside of a helicopter, and he was evacuated to the very nearest field hospital, where that treatment kept him from bleeding to death. After he was stabilized, he would leave Vietnam. He would go to Japan for more care, and then he would be taken to Brooke Army Medical Center in San Antonio. Within just a few months of being discharged from Brooke, Dennis married a girl in 1970 that he had been friends with at Abilene High. Her name was Linda. She often wrote to him while he was in Vietnam. They moved to the Dallas area but returned to Abilene in 1978. He bought a house here near Cooper High School, and it was there that they raised their two daughters. And not soon after that is when I met Dennis. I asked him if he thinks much about Vietnam these days, and he smiled and he said, you know, every morning when I put this eye patch on, it struck me that for more than five decades, Dennis has lived with Vietnam. But he feels fortunate that he came on, that he was able to move forward, And I think all that shows in his smile. While he was in Vietnam, Dennis turned 22. Months later, though, when he was back in Texas, he was asked, "What did you get for your 22nd birthday?" And his reply was, "I got the chance to be 23. November 1st of this year, Dennis turned 78. He is now a poppy to four granddaughters and one grandson. After 42 years of marriage, Linda passed away in 2012, but Dennis still lives in their home by Cooper, and he is still one of my heroes, and he always will be.
4: And a terrific job on the production, editing, and storytelling by our own Monty Montgomery and Reagan Habib. And a special thanks to Jay Moore for sharing this story, for telling this story about one of his heroes, his hero in Abilene, Texas, Dennis Holt. And there are so many stories like this all around our country. Not the big, glorious hero stories, but just the ordinary ones. The story of Dennis Holt, who went on to live a life, to be a contributor to his community, a model to young men like Jay, and to have kids and then grandkids. An American hero story, Dennis Holt's story, here on Our American Story.
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1: As soccer fans head home after more than a month of World Cup action, South Florida organizers are celebrating. They say 424,000 attended the seven Miami Stadium matches, with even more going through FIFA Fan Festival at downtown Miami's Bayfront Park. Miami-Dade County Mayor is looking at the bigger picture.
5: It's not just the short term, it's the long term. Because again, our visibility to the world means more people are coming back. It means that people discovered venues even here that might not have been part of their usual routine.
1: Daniela Levine-Cava hinting they may not be done with the World Cup yet, saying they could try to attract the 2031 FIFA Women's World Cup. An anticipated wrongful death suit has been filed against an indoor amusement center in Port St. Lucie. Six-year-old Emma Riddle died from injuries sustained in a go-kart crash at Urban Air Adventure Park last December. After the incident, former customer Heather Allen telling CBS 12 News that she wasn't surprised.
6: It was pretty chaotic. Go-karts would break down, kids would be sitting, there was not a lot of supervision.
1: The state's Department of Agriculture and Consumer Services found multiple violations of Florida's amusement ride safety laws. The lawsuit claims that safety protocols were ignored, causing the cart carrying Emma and her mother to accelerate and slam into a wall. Three South Florida reptile species are now on the federal endangered list. That's after a decade of campaigning by the Center for Biological Diversity. Staff attorney Reagan Whitlock says the group went to court under the Endangered Species Act.
7: They didn't happen because the administration finally prioritized imperiled wildlife. They happened because litigation forced the government to fulfill its legal obligations under the Species Act.
1: The Keys mole skink, the Key ringneck snake, and the Rimrock crown snake are all native to Miami-Dade or Monroe counties. They're threatened by development and sea level rise, and the center questions whether the feds will follow through with habitat protections. With Florida's News, I'm Kimba Tyler.
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12: Going to see construction on the southbound side of I-75 in Hillsborough County after Gibsonton Drive. At that 248-mile marker, that left southbound lane has been shut down with crews on scene for the night. Also on the interstates, 275 southbound in St. Pete at 54th Avenue North. Off-ramp closed for road work. Plan to use Gandy or 38th Avenue North as your detours. Eastbound Curlew Road by McMullen Booth Road in Pinellas County, right lane blocked off. Steve Foster, News Radio WFLA.
13: Tropical storm Bertha has formed in the Gulf, but the good news is it's moving away from us here in Florida, and that means rain chances going down over the next couple of days. Overnight tonight, some scattered breezy downpours, otherwise mostly cloudy skies and very muggy. During the day on Tuesday, just a 30 or 40% chance of passing showers. That chance goes down even to less, to 20 to 30% as we head into Wednesday and Thursday, but the temperatures are going to heat up into the low and mid-90s. I'm Max Defender, Chief Meteorologist Jeff Berardelli.
17: The 10th day of strikes complete. I'm Lee Silicera, Fox News. U.S. Central Command says it's concluded today's attacks on military targets in Iran as it tries to step up the pressure to get Tehran to open the Strait of Hormuz. This coming after a deadly weekend for U.S. troops, where three service members were killed in an Iranian strike in Jordan Friday.
29: The military identified those killed as 25-year-old First Lieutenant Tyler James Feehan and Private Isabella Gonzalez. She was only 19. The military initially listed another service member as missing, although human remains have been found. A fourth service member died Saturday in Iraq while detonating a downed Iranian drone.
17: Fox's Alex Hogan at the White House. Iran's interior minister traveled to Pakistan, a key mediator for talks, but it's unclear what new deal could be reached to end the fighting. A man arrested this morning in Manhattan after the FBI says he showed up at a federal building where they hold immigration hearings with an anti-ICE sign, poured gas at an employee entrance, lit it with a lighter and a firework, then pulled out an airsoft rifle. FBI special agent in charge, James Barnicle, says Andrew Arabaka slightly injured three people before he was tackled by a security guard.
30: Mr. Arabaka was looking to injure people and harm people.
17: Barnicle says Arabaka was in the Army from 2001 to 2005, where he repaired Patriot missile systems. The Trump administration opens a new investigation into international student aid at Harvard, accusing the Ivy League school of excluding American students from scholarships offered by Chinese donors.
31: The DOJ claims that amounts to illegal discrimination. Harmeet Dhillon, who heads the Justice Department's Civil Rights Division, said schools cannot get federal funding while at the same time taking foreign money to use only for aid to students from abroad.
17: Fox's Gernal Scott. Harvard denies the allegations. 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

0: 17 children died in a fire and that's why they haunt the place. And Kathy will be like, I don't know. I think I would have read about that or heard about that. And then we dig up the history. So sometimes it's the reputation that draws us, and sometimes it's just the place itself.
1: Yeah, the reputation side of it's interesting because you have a certain expectation when you walk into it. And sometimes when you put your mind in that with that reputation, it seems like it could taint an investigation, because in the back of your mind, you're thinking, okay, I'm going to accept that this is haunted because 17 children died in this. But that's not necessarily always the case of the history of it. So I'm guessing sometimes you've walked into buildings and it's been a disappointment. You haven't found anything. So what are some of the signs you know you're about to go into a building and something's there? How can you, what's one of the first things you can tell there might be something off about that building?
2: Well, you have to realize when you're asked a lot, like Teresa and I are, to come to haunted places, we do approach it with maybe a touch of skepticism because of those stories. The stories are larger than life. They're not necessarily what happened at that historic site. So to let that story lead your mind down that road,
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2: Were not true. So we go in probably with a healthy dose of skepticism many times. We try not to allow the stories to taint our vision of what we're going to experience. We do look, sometimes we don't even look at the history too much. We want to experience the building and experience the space. And then many times we will look up some things to see what really did occur in this building. What was it really used for? You know, did anybody die? And people seem to think that that's the precursor to having a haunted house, if someone died there. And that's not necessarily true either. It could just be the essence of all the work that was done there, or the, you know, illegal work that was done there, or many things could play on the spirits that would haunt or, you know, be in a certain place. You've got to realize just because it was an ice cream store, it doesn't mean everything in there was all, you know, unicorns and fluffy clouds. It could have been, you know, it could have been the site of something horrific. And so I think we let the space inform us many times, and not necessarily go in saying, well, we heard 17 kids died here, so it must be really haunted.
1: Yeah, but you get like a chill or a smell or goosebumps or anything like that. Is there any type of, okay, there might be something to this?
2: So, yes, and we've had that happen a lot.
0: Yeah,
2: go ahead, Teresa.
0: Kathy is more sensitive than I am about these things. I mean, we've been doing it so long, you just kind of know. And there is something to be said about women's intuition, because absolutely sometimes, you know, we can pick up on things that maybe others can, especially our male counterparts. And Ryan, you might not know this, but I bet if you ask some of your female friends if they're mothers. Mothers know, you know, you know how your mom always knew when you were doing something wrong or when you were in trouble or when you were lying. We kind of get that women's intuition where we know. But Kathy does at times has like feelings and visions, or she'll tell me, Teresa, I had a dream and I saw this man and he had gray hair and he was short and a little chubby and he had a beard and he was wearing this and that and that. She goes, I don't know. I just keep getting this in my head. And then we'll go to the place that we're investigating and we'll see a picture of the guy she just described on the wall. And he was someone who lived there or worked there or something like that, or a woman. It's kind of amazing. So she can come up with that stuff. I'm like just normal, but I'm amazed by it. We do get feelings like she said, we have walked into places, and again, we don't really walk into a place thinking we're scared, but there's been times and we've walked in and we've been like, whoa, this is
1: right.
0: Something's off.
2: Intense.
0: Yeah. This is intense. The energy is different. And you just know something's there or something's going to happen.
2: And Trans-Allegheny Lunatic Asylum was a place like that, because both Teresa and I experienced that feeling she just described of this place is different. It feels different. It was one of the only places I didn't feel scared. I just was very concerned and I felt like getting out of the building. So, that, and we shared that, her and I both shared that feeling. So
0: we
2: it does happen. It does happen.
1: Well, tell me about that then. Well, because you get that feeling, and there's got to be a point where, okay, you're getting the bad vibes or whatever it may be, and I just have to remove myself from this. But there's also the curiosity side of you where you want to continue on. So tell me about that case in particular. What made you feel that way and what you found there?
0: So that was such an interesting case. We were invited to go to TALA, Trans-Allegheny Lunatic Asylum, by some of our friends that we had met when we did a television show. And there was only, I think, a group of six of us. And then the volunteers who worked there. And this was during the day. We were going, we were spending the night because it's in another state, obviously. And we were just getting the tour. We were just literally on the tour so we could hear some of the history, get familiarize ourselves with the building. And then later on that night, we were going to go back to investigate. And we're on the tour and the tour guy is taking us around. It's broad daylight. And I got that feeling. And I was like seeing things out of the corner of my eyes. And I was hearing like little, like it sounded like whispering in my ear. And I was honestly like so freaked out by it, which very, very seldom happens to me. And I didn't want to say anything. I didn't want to interrupt the tour guide. He was giving the history and I didn't want to say anything to Kathy. But when the tour was over, I'm like, Kathy, I had a bad feeling about this. I don't know if I want to go back in. I think maybe we should go back to the hotel. And then Kathy's like, oh my God, I feel the same way. It was nuts because we didn't communicate with each other that happened, but we both got very similar feelings just from being in the building. It was crazy.
1: Wow. Well, when you get those type of feelings, here's what happens sometimes, and it's good to go into investigations being skeptical. People will hear that and they'll say, oh, okay, you know, they'll kind of discount that. How would you explain to people that what you are experiencing is legitimate? Because obviously, I think people should have a level of skepticism. They shouldn't always just accept everything. They need a little bit to realize what they're hearing is legit. So how do you explain to people what you are experiencing is legit?
2: Well, have you ever had a personal experience yourself, Ryan?
1: No, I don't think I have. I've had weird things happen, but I haven't had anything that I would stand up and testify to as being that way.
0: Okay, Ryan, you got to come to Cleveland then, and we're going to take you.
2: We'll fix you. But you have to realize it's your personal experience that is the most valuable evidence, if you will. It's the only evidence that there actually is your personal experience. And if you are closed off or not open-minded to the experience happening, then it probably won't happen. Mm-hmm. But I just say to people, you can call me a liar or crazy or anything, but it has happened to me. I have actually experienced this firsthand, and I can't give you a picture. And if I did, you would tell me it was fake. I can't give you a recording. If I did, you'd tell me it was something else. So when you tell people your own experience, that's the only value of what we're talking about. Is it real or is it not? To me, right, it is 100%. To you, who hasn't had that first personal experience, you're not quite sure what's going on, why people, so many people believe in it. Chris and I have had so many things happen, it's not funny.
1: You know, there was one time, and I was doing a late night show, and I welcomed ghost hunters into our historic building, and we spent 2 hours walking the building and them doing their investigation. And, you know, they pointed out things that were weird. They recorded, and then they came back about 3 weeks later with some audio recordings of things they thought they picked up, and they kind of gave their analysis. And through that whole experience, they were certain they picked up on things, but as I walked through it, I just did not have the exact same experience. I found it fascinating how scientific they were and their instruments and the way that they measured everything, but I just never had that. So you're saying the only way, that's the only way, you have to have that personal experience and probably would be going out on ghost hunts yourself.
2: It's the only thing of value. Yeah, that it's personal. Yeah.
0: It having the personal experience is just more than like you said, Ryan, they came back 3 weeks later and played some recordings for you, but you didn't experience that. So they very well may have been like, this is legit. We know there was no contamination. We know our instruments. So we're very, we can say with gusto that this is real evidence, but for you, it wasn't your experience. So that means, you know, well, maybe it was, maybe it wasn't. And unfortunately, things can be fake these days and people lie. So that's why with Kath and I, what we're saying really, it's not only your personal experience, but that really is the thing that should count, because like Kathy said, we could show you pictures of ghosts and videos of ghosts, and you could be like, okay, yeah, well, mm-hmm. I can do that 5 minutes on my computer. I could whip that up and make it look like a ghost. So to us, we don't care about evidence. We don't post our evidence. I mean, if people ask us, we'll show them, we'll play it for them and stuff, but we are not out there to prove to anyone that ghosts exist or that things mm-hmm. are real or that a place is haunted. So that's why we value that personal experience, because that's what really holds weight. And we have taken people out on ghost hunts and to in haunted places and investigations who did not believe in ghosts. And by the time they left, they did.
1: I'm sure.
0: Because they had personal experience.
2: Several times.
1: I'm sure. Doesn't that change you in a way? Because I think about myself, and let's say I went on a ghost hunt with you and I experienced it for myself. I would go back home that night thinking I'm going to see another one in my own home. And that would make me feel so uneasy. Doesn't that change you in a way?
2: It can. I think that some people are seeking it. And you, I would guess, are not actively seeking it. But if you ran across it, you know, yeah. if there was suddenly a ghost, you'd say, wow, I guess that's a ghost. But yeah. I think, like you said, you have to be skeptical. Everything is not a ghost. And there is nothing scientific behind this work. I know it's bells and whistles and things are binging and banging and all that. There is no science behind it if you read into it. So we're never going to prove to you there's a ghost by using a meter and saying the meter went off, therefore a ghost. Or there's a sound, therefore a ghost. You have to realize it's when something happens to you, when you are actually touched, when you are actually hear a sound in your ear, things like that. It's real, and you can't discount it for yourself.
1: Ooh, the touching side, that scares me a little too. Joining us here is Teresa Argy and Kathy Weber, also known as the Haunted Housewives. We're going to continue our conversation with them. Have some great email questions coming in, including one from Margaret that wants to know if you ever went to Salem, Ohio, which is near Youngstown. She said there's a lot of hauntings there. So I'll look at some of your emails. Ryan Recker at coasttocoastam.com. Feel free to give me one of those. We'll be right back.
4: 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Guaranteed human.
5: The Bay County Sheriff's Office announcing the arrest of two Bay County jail inmates and a trustee on charges relating to a scheme to smuggle drugs and tobacco into the jail. After becoming aware of the operation, deputies set a decoy package at a designated drop spot and then arrested 43-year-old jail trustee Norman Barfield, who came to retrieve the package, expecting it to contain contraband. Two inmates and the trustee have been charged. Lakeland City Commissioners get another earful of complaints about data centers as they hold a first reading of a moratorium ordinance. Commissioner Ashley Troutman says it's not just data centers. Any project that draws a lot of power could strain the resources of the city-owned electric utility.
6: We consider a 20 or 25 megawatt capacity while we study usage larger than that during the moratorium.
5: As currently written, the ordinance would pause data centers drawing more than 50 megawatts. The city commission will hold a second hearing and vote on the ordinance August 3rd. With Florida's News, I'm Kimba Tyler.
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1: For
11: to see construction on the southbound side of I-75 in Hillsborough County after Gibsonton Drive. At that 248-mile marker, that left southbound lane has been shut down with crews on scene for the night. Also on the interstates, 275 southbound in St. Pete at 54th Avenue North. Off-ramp closed for road work. Plan to use Gandy or 38th Avenue North as your detours. Eastbound Curlew Road by McMullen Booth Road in Pinellas County, right lane blocked off. Steve Foster, News Radio WFLA.
12: Tropical storm Bertha has formed in the Gulf, but the good news is it's moving away from us here in Florida, and that means rain chances going down over the next couple of days. Overnight tonight, some scattered breezy downpours, otherwise mostly cloudy skies and very muggy. During the day on Tuesday, just a 30 or 40% chance of passing showers. That chance goes down even to less, to 20 to 30% as we head into Wednesday and Thursday, but the temperatures are going to heat up into the low and mid-90s. I'm Max Defender 8 Chief Meteorologist Jeff Berardelli.
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15: This is a Bloomberg Money Minute. Worries about the escalating tensions in the Middle East as President Trump vows that Iran will, quote, pay for killing three U.S. soldiers in the last few days, sent oil prices higher, and that sent stocks lower. At the closing bell, the Dow was down 307 points, more than 0.5% lower. The Nasdaq lost 12, the S&P was down 14, and oil now at $83 a barrel. It comes as AAA says the nationwide average for a gallon of regular gas today, $4 even. Alphabet shares today ending higher after its Google unit announced it's developing a new server chip designed to optimize its Gemini AI model. That chip should be out and being used in 2028. And late today, the Trump administration says it's now offering companies that build, expand, or refurbish their aluminum plants here in the U.S. a discount on the current 50% tariff for the metal they ship into the U.S. from overseas to just about 25%. Tom Busby, Bloomberg Radio.
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13: A former Florida police chief accused of having sex with a suspect's ex. Documents show Michael Giddens, the former police chief from Howie in the Hills, reached out to the woman because he was looking for her estranged husband, a felony suspect back in March. The report says they had sex a couple of times when Giddens was on duty. Officials say Giddens was suspended and then resigned last month. Authorities continue to investigate. The family of a six-year-old girl who was killed in a go-kart crash on the Treasure Coast has filed a wrongful death lawsuit.
14: Emma Riddle died from her injuries sustained at Urban Air Adventure Park in Port St. Lucie back in December. There have been other lawsuits filed against the business. Heather Allen tells CBS 12 News she's taken her niece there many times.
15: Run by a lot of really young kids. Like, a lot of the employees are teens. And, I mean, it seems a little chaotic when you go in there.
14: While her family was never hurt, Allen says she could see how it could happen very easily. Emma was with her mother in a go-kart when attorneys say safety protocols were ignored, leading to the vehicle to accelerate and crash into a wall. The girl suffered severe injuries and died at the hospital. State investigators citing Urban Air for multiple violations. I'm Joel Malkin.
13: JetBlue will end its service at Daytona Beach International Airport soon. The airline says demand has not developed as anticipated. The final day of operations set for September 9th. Palm Beach County elections officials are not worried about election integrity. Supervisor of Elections Wendy Satori-Link says her office internally manages systems and they are current on all critical security patches. She says she has no concerns about elections here or anywhere in Florida.
16: Elections here, as in the whole state, are very secure. We're very confident in that. We have a lot of procedures in place. Starts with a logic and accuracy test where we're going to publicly test that equipment.
13: That logic and accuracy test will be conducted in about a week. And Satori-Link telling CBS 12 News the county will also audit the results after the primary election on August 18th. With Florida's News, I'm Kimba Tyler.
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19: Going to see construction on the southbound side of I-75 in Hillsborough County after Gibsonton Drive. At that 248-mile marker, that left southbound lane has been shut down with crews on scene for the night. Also on the interstates, 275 southbound in St. Pete at 54th Avenue North. Off-ramp closed for road work. Plan to use Gandy or 38th Avenue North as your detours. Eastbound Curlew Road by McMullen Booth Road in Pinellas County, right lane blocked off. Steve Foster, News Radio WFLA.
7: Tropical storm Bertha has formed in the Gulf, but the good news is it's moving away from us here in Florida, and that means rain chances going down over the next couple of days. Overnight tonight, some scattered breezy downpours, otherwise mostly cloudy skies and very muggy. During the day on Tuesday, just a 30 or 40% chance of passing showers. That chance goes down even to less, to 20 to 30% as we head into Wednesday and Thursday, but the temperatures are going to heat up into the low and mid-90s. I'm Max Defender, Chief Meteorologist Jeff Berardelli.
20: The conflict continues to escalate. I'm Ted Lindner, Fox News. President Trump debating whether or not to expand war efforts in Iran following the deaths of three American service members in Jordan. Fox's Alex Hogan with more.
21: President Trump will attend the dignified transfer of fallen service members to Dover Air Force Base in Delaware in what has become one of the deadliest weeks for U.S. troops since the conflict started. The military identified those killed as 25-year-old First Lieutenant Tyler James Feehan and Private Isabella Gonzalez. She was only 19. The military initially listed another service member as missing, although human remains have been found. A fourth service member died Saturday in Iraq while detonating a downed Iranian drone. The Department of War says in the last 2 weeks since the ceasefire ended, roughly 100 service members have been injured, with 96% already returning to duty.
20: Meantime, President Trump imposing 50% tariffs on most Canadian goods, declaring Canada is unfairly discriminated against American autos, alcohol, and dairy products. The president suggesting last week that Canada could face higher tariffs due to Canadian wildfires, sending dangerous plumes of smoke to the U.S. New Jersey Republican Congressman Jeff Van Drew saying the move sends a signal to Canada.
22: This should be a warning shot to them. You better come to America, say we're sorry, we're going to mend our ways, we're going to do what we used to do in the old day and groom and maintain the ground level of what is underneath the forest and thin the forest out where it needs to be done. It was always done. We never had these problems.
20: Drew on Fox Business's Evening Edit. New UK Prime Minister Andy Burnham giving his first remarks as UK Prime Minister in London Monday.
23: We will make this moment a circuit breaker for Britain, bringing forward the biggest changes in the last 40 years.
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1: Attorneys are inching closer to a retrial. A former University of Miami football player charged with murdering a teammate back in 2006. The judge ruling Monday a detective didn't violate certain rules when he posted his opinions about Rashawn Jones online.
2: I don't believe the rule of sequestration was violated. Even if it was, there's no harm now. That jury has finished its deliberation process.
1: Right now, Jones' retrial is set for September. The first ended in a hung jury, another hearing set for the end of the month. Jacksonville Sheriff T.K. Waters announcing the arrest of 8 individuals during last week's Operation Friday Night Lights that was aimed at cracking down on illegal street racing.
3: As I've said before, traffic fatalities hugely eclipse the number of murders in Duval County. Since the beginning of this year, we've had a total of 105 traffic fatalities in comparison to 30 murders.
1: 8 drivers arrested on street racing charges, while 2 of them were charged with driving under the influence. In addition, 5 motorcycles and 3 cars were impounded by police. With Florida's News, I'm Kimba Tyler.
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8: Going to see construction on the southbound side of I-75 in Hillsborough County after Gibsonton Drive. At that 248-mile marker, that left southbound lane has been shut down with crews on scene for the night. Also on the interstate, 275 southbound in St. Pete at 54th Avenue North. Off-ramp closed for road work. Plan to use Gandy or 38th Avenue North as your detours. Eastbound Curlew Road by McMullen Booth Road in Pinellas County, right lane blocked off. Steve Foster, News Radio WFLA.
9: Tropical Storm Bertha has formed in the Gulf, but the good news is it's moving away from us here in Florida, and that means rain chances going down over the next couple of days. Overnight tonight, some scattered breezy downpours, otherwise mostly cloudy skies and very muggy. During the day on Tuesday, just a 30 or 40% chance of passing showers. That chance goes down even to less, to 20 to 30% as we head into Wednesday and Thursday, but the temperatures are going to heat up into the low and mid-90s. I'm Max Defender, Chief Meteorologist Jeff Berardelli.
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7: As soccer fans head home after more than a month of World Cup action, South Florida organizers are celebrating. They say 424,000 attended the seven Miami Stadium matches, with even more going through FIFA Fan Festival at downtown Miami's Bayfront Park. Miami-Dade County Mayor is looking at the bigger picture.
8: It's not just the short term, it's the long term. Because again, our visibility to the world means more people are coming back. It means that people discovered venues even here that might not have been part of their usual routine.
7: Daniela Levine-Cava hinting they may not be done with the World Cup yet, saying they could try to attract the 2031 FIFA Women's World Cup. An anticipated wrongful death suit has been filed against an indoor amusement center in Port St. Lucie. Six-year-old Emma Riddle died from injuries sustained in a go-kart crash at Urban Air Adventure Park last December. After the incident, former customer Heather Allen telling CBS 12 News that she wasn't surprised.
9: It was pretty chaotic. Go-karts would break down, kids would be sitting, there was not a lot of supervision.
7: The state's Department of Agriculture and Consumer Services found multiple violations of Florida's amusement ride safety laws. The lawsuit claims that safety protocols were ignored, causing the cart carrying Emma and her mother to accelerate and slam into a wall. Three South Florida reptile species are now on the federal endangered list. That's after a decade of campaigning by the Center for Biological Diversity. Staff attorney Reagan Whitlock says the group went to court under the Endangered Species Act.
10: They didn't happen because the administration finally prioritized imperiled wildlife. They happened because litigation forced the government to fulfill its legal obligations under the In Species Act.
7: The Keys mole skink, the Key ringneck snake, and the Rimrock crown snake are all native to Miami-Dade or Monroe counties. They're threatened by development and sea level rise, and the center questions whether the feds will follow through with habitat protections. With Florida's News, I'm Kimba Tyler.
11: It's Ryan.
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12: Going to see construction on the southbound side of I-75 in Hillsborough County after Gibsonton Drive. At that 248-mile marker, that left southbound lane has been shut down with crews on scene for the night. Also on the interstates, 275 southbound in St. Pete at 54th Avenue North. Off-ramp closed for road work. Plan to use Gandy or 38th Avenue North as your detours. Eastbound Curlew Road by McMullen Booth Road in Pinellas County, right lane blocked off. Steve Foster, News Radio WFLA.
13: Tropical storm Bertha has formed in the Gulf, but the good news is it's moving away from us here in Florida, and that means rain chances going down over the next couple of days. Overnight tonight, some scattered breezy downpours, otherwise mostly cloudy skies and very muggy. During the day on Tuesday, just a 30 or 40% chance of passing showers. That chance goes down even to less, to 20 to 30% as we head into Wednesday and Thursday, but the temperatures are going to heat up into the low and mid 90s. I'm Max Defender, a chief meteorologist, Jeff Berardelli.
14: More strikes targeted. I'm Sue Guzman, Fox News. The Pentagon launching strikes against Iran for a 10th night. As President Trump is reportedly considering mounting a massive military campaign to force Tehran to back down. This after three service members were killed in Jordan.
15: It was one ballistic missile attack from Iran on Friday. Here's what President Trump had to say.
16: We feel very badly, but you know, those great people, those great patriots were out there fighting that Iran cannot have a nuclear weapon.
15: Iran, in the meantime, continues to lash out at U.S. partners in the region, launching attacks against both Kuwait and Bahrain. This as public figures in Iran, including the foreign minister, remain defiant. British military officials, meantime, say that at least two ships in the Strait of Hormuz have been hit by projectiles and that as few as five ships managed to pass through that critical strait.
14: Fox's Steve Harrigan, a fourth service member, was killed in northern Iraq. It also comes as Iran attacked yet another tanker in the Strait of Hormuz. This happened early Tuesday, forcing its crew to abandon ship. An alleged anti-ICE extremist arrested after lighting a fire outside a federal building in Manhattan Monday morning, injuring three people. Details from Fox's Kevin Cork in New York.
17: Andrew Arabaca caught on camera pouring flammable liquid and fireworks in front of the building before setting it on fire. Yes, he was arrested a short time later. That incident is being investigated, as you can well imagine, as a possible act of terrorism. Arabaca is a 43-year-old former U.S. Army soldier. He's been by the feds as being an anti-American, anti-government extremist. He also reportedly had a number of weapons in his possession at the time of his arrest, including a pellet gun, knives, a hammer, even a machete. And in case there was ever any doubt about his motivation, cops say he was also carrying anti-ICE material on his person.
14: America's listening to Fox News.
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1: The Bay County Sheriff's Office announcing the arrest of two Bay County jail inmates and a trustee on charges relating to a scheme to smuggle drugs and tobacco into the jail. After becoming aware of the operation, deputies set a decoy package at a designated drop spot, and that arrested 43-year-old jail trustee Norman Barfield, who came to retrieve the package, expecting it to contain contraband. Two inmates and the trustee have been charged. Lakeland City Commissioners get another earful of complaints about data centers as they hold a first reading of a moratorium ordinance. Commissioner Ashley Troutman says it's not just data centers. Any project that draws a lot of power could strain the resources of the city-owned electric utility.
2: We consider a 20 or 25 megawatt capacity while we study usage larger than that during the moratorium.
1: As currently written, the ordinance would pause data centers drawing more than 50 megawatts. The city commission will hold a second hearing and vote on the ordinance August 3rd. With Florida's News, I'm Kimba Tyler.
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7: Going to see construction on the southbound side of I-75 in Hillsborough County after Gibsonton Drive. At that 248-mile marker, that left southbound lane has been shut down with crews on scene for the night. Also on the interstates, 275 southbound in St. Pete at 54th Avenue North. Off-ramp closed for road work. Plan to use Gandy or 38th Avenue North as your detours. Eastbound Curlew Road by McMullen Booth Road in Pinellas County, right lane blocked off. Steve Foster, News Radio WFLA.
8: Tropical storm Bertha has formed in the Gulf, but the good news is it's moving away from us here in Florida, and that means rain chances going down over the next couple of days. Overnight tonight, some scattered breezy downpours, otherwise mostly cloudy skies and very muggy. During the day on Tuesday, just a 30 or 40% chance of passing showers. That chance goes down even to less, to 20 to 30% as we head into Wednesday and Thursday, but the temperatures are going to heat up into the low and mid-90s. I'm Max Defender, Chief Meteorologist Jeff Berardelli.
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9: A former Florida police chief accused of having sex with a suspect's ex. Documents show Michael Giddens, the former police chief from Howie in the Hills, reached out to the woman because he was looking for her estranged husband, a felony suspect back in March. The report says they had sex a couple of times when Giddens was on duty. Officials say Giddens was suspended and then resigned last month. Authorities continue to investigate. The family of a six-year-old girl who was killed in a go-kart crash on the Treasure Coast has filed a wrongful death lawsuit.
10: Emma Riddle died from her injuries sustained at Urban Air Adventure Park in Port St. Lucie back in December. There have been other lawsuits filed against the business. Heather Allen tells CBS 12 News she's taken her niece there many times.
11: It's run by a lot of really young kids. Like, a lot of the employees are teens. And, I mean, it seems a little chaotic when you go in there.
10: While her family was never hurt, Allen says she could see how it could happen very easily. Emma was with her mother in a go-kart when attorneys say safety protocols were ignored, leading to the vehicle to accelerate and crash into a wall. The girl suffered severe injuries and died at the hospital. State investigators citing Urban Air for multiple violations. I'm Joel Malkin.
9: JetBlue will end its service at Daytona Beach International Airport soon. The airline says demand has not developed as anticipated. The final day of operations set for September 9th. Palm Beach County elections officials are not worried about election integrity. Supervisor of Elections Wendy Satori-Link says her office internally manages systems and they are current on all critical security patches. She says she has no concerns about elections here or anywhere in Florida.
12: Elections here, as in the whole state, are very secure. We're very confident in that. We have a lot of procedures in place. Starts with a logic and accuracy test where we're going to publicly test that equipment.
9: That logic and accuracy test will be conducted in about a week. And Satori-Link telling CBS 12 News the county will also audit the results after the primary election on August 18th. With Florida's News, I'm Kimba Tyler.
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15: Going to see construction on the southbound side of I-75 in Hillsborough County after Gibsonton Drive. At that 248-mile marker, that left southbound lane has been shut down with crews on scene for the night. Also on the interstates, 275 southbound in St. Pete at 54th Avenue North. Off-ramp closed for road work. Plan to use Gandy or 38th Avenue North as your detours. Eastbound Curlew Road by McMullen Booth Road in Pinellas County, right lane blocked off. Steve Foster, News Radio WFLA.
3: Tropical storm Bertha has formed in the Gulf, but the good news is it's moving away from us here in Florida, and that means rain chances going down over the next couple of days. Overnight tonight, some scattered breezy downpours, otherwise mostly cloudy skies and very muggy. During the day on Tuesday, just a 30 or 40% chance of passing showers. That chance goes down even to less, to 20 to 30% as we head into Wednesday and Thursday, but the temperatures are going to heat up into the low and mid-90s. I'm Max Defender 8 Chief Meteorologist Jeff Berardelli.
8: Of an escalating conflict. I'm Ted Lindner, Fox News. President Trump reportedly debating whether or not to expand war efforts in Iran following the deaths of three American service members in Jordan.
16: President Trump will attend the dignified transfer of fallen service members to Dover Air Force Base in Delaware in what has become one of the deadliest weeks for U.S. troops since the conflict started. The military identified those killed as 25-year-old First Lieutenant Tyler James Feehan and Private Isabella Gonzalez. She was only 19. The military initially listed another service member as missing, although human remains have been found. A fourth service member died Saturday in Iraq while detonating a downed Iranian drone. The Department of War says in the last 2 weeks since the ceasefire ended, roughly 100 service members have been injured, with 96% already returning to duty.
8: Fox's Alex Hogan. And also this morning, the Department of State advising Americans worldwide to exercise increased caution due to heightened tensions in the Middle East. The security environment, they say, remains complex with the potential for unforeseen escalation. Americans currently in the Middle East should exercise caution, heightened vigilance, and should be prepared for possible flight cancellations, periodic airspace closures, and potential travel disruptions. Americans outside the Middle East should reconsider travel to and through the region. President Trump imposing 50% tariffs on most Canadian goods, declaring Canada is unfairly discriminated against American autos, alcohol, and dairy products. And the president suggesting Canada could face higher tariffs due to the Canadian wildfires sending dangerous plumes of smoke into the U.S.
17: This is a warning shot to them. You better come to America, say we're sorry, we're going to mend our ways, we're going to do what we used to do in the old day and groom and maintain the ground level of what is underneath the forest and thin the forest out where it needs to be done. It was always done. We never had these problems.
8: That's New Jersey Republican Congressman Jeff Van Drew on Fox Business's Evening Edit. 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
1: Attorneys are inching closer to a retrial. A former University of Miami football player charged with murdering a teammate back in 2006. The judge ruling Monday a detective didn't violate certain rules when he posted his opinions about Rashawn Jones online.
2: I don't believe the rule of sequestration was violated. Even if it was, there's no harm now. That jury has finished its deliberation process.
1: Right now, Jones' retrial is set for September. The first ended in a hung jury, another hearing set for the end of the month. Jacksonville Sheriff T.K. Waters announcing the arrest of 8 individuals during last week's Operation Friday Night Lights that was aimed at cracking down on illegal street racing.
3: As I've said before, traffic fatalities hugely eclipse the number of murders in Duval County. Since the beginning of this year, we've had a total of 105 traffic fatalities in comparison to 30 murders.
1: 8 drivers arrested on street racing charges, while 2 of them were charged with driving under the influence. In addition, 5 motorcycles and 3 cars were impounded by police. With Florida's News, I'm Kimba Tyler.
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8: Going to see construction on the southbound side of I-75 in Hillsborough County after Gibsonton Drive. At that 248 mile marker, that left southbound lane has been shut down with crews on scene for the night. Also on the interstates, 275 southbound in St. Pete at 54th Avenue North. Off-ramp closed for road work. Plan to use Gandy or 38th Avenue North as your detours. Eastbound Curlew Road by McMullen Booth Road in Pinellas County, right lane blocked off. Steve Foster, News Radio WFLA.
9: Tropical storm Bertha has formed in the Gulf, but the good news is it's moving away from us here in Florida, and that means rain chances going down over the next couple of days. Overnight tonight, some scattered breezy downpours, otherwise mostly cloudy skies and very muggy. During the day on Tuesday, just a 30 or 40% chance of passing showers. That chance goes down even to less, to 20 to 30% as we head into Wednesday and Thursday, but the temperatures are going to heat up into the low and mid-90s. I'm Max Defender, Chief Meteorologist Jeff Berardelli.
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5: As soccer fans head home after more than a month of World Cup action, South Florida organizers are celebrating. They say 424,000 attended the seven Miami Stadium matches, with even more going through FIFA Fan Festival at downtown Miami's Bayfront Park. Miami-Dade County Mayor is looking at the bigger picture.
6: It's not just the short term, it's the long term. Because again, our visibility to the world means more people are coming back. It means that people discovered venues even here that might not have been part of their usual routine.
5: Daniela Levine-Cava hinting they may not be done with the World Cup yet, saying they could try to attract the 2031 FIFA Women's World Cup. An anticipated wrongful death suit has been filed against an indoor amusement center in Port St. Lucie. Six-year-old Emma Riddle died from injuries sustained in a go-kart crash at Urban Air Adventure Park last December. After the incident, former customer Heather Allen telling CBS 12 News that she wasn't surprised.
7: It was pretty chaotic. Go-karts would break down, kids would be sitting, there was not a lot of supervision.
5: The state's Department of Agriculture and Consumer Services found multiple violations of Florida's amusement ride safety laws. The lawsuit claims that safety protocols were ignored, causing the cart carrying Emma and her mother to accelerate and slam into a wall. Three South Florida reptile species are now on the federal endangered list. That's after a decade of campaigning by the Center for Biological Diversity. Staff attorney Reagan Whitlock says the group went to court under the Endangered Species Act.
8: They didn't happen because the administration finally prioritized imperiled wildlife. They happened because litigation forced the government to fulfill its legal obligations under the In Species Act.
5: The Keys mole skink, the Key ringneck snake, and the Rimrock crown snake are all native to Miami-Dade or Monroe counties. They're threatened by development and sea level rise, and the center questions whether the feds will follow through with habitat protections. With Florida's News, I'm Kimba Tyler.
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10: Going to see construction on the southbound side of I-75 in Hillsborough County after Gibsonton Drive. At that 248-mile marker, that left southbound lane has been shut down with crews on scene for the night. Also on the interstates, 275 southbound in St. Pete at 54th Avenue North. Off-ramp closed for road work. Plan to use Gandy or 38th Avenue North as your detours. Eastbound Curlew Road by McMullen Booth Road in Pinellas County, right lane blocked off. Steve Foster, News Radio WFLA.
11: Tropical Storm Bertha will continue to organize in the Gulf today and begin to pull tropical moisture away from the Tampa Bay area. It'll still be quite windy, though, with temperatures in the low 90s, and we'll still see a few isolated showers out there, about a 30% rain chance. Rain chances will stay on the lower side for the rest of the work week, with temperatures heating up each day. We'll be back in the mid-90s by Friday. We'll start to increase those rain chances slowly over the weekend for mainly afternoon showers. I'm Max Defender 8 meteorologist Amanda Hawley.
12: Another night of strikes. I'm Sue Guzman, Fox News. The Pentagon launching strikes against Iran for the 10th night in a row, as President Trump is reportedly considering mounting a massive military campaign to force Tehran to back down.
13: It was one ballistic missile attack from Iran on Friday. Here's what President Trump had to say.
14: We feel very badly, but you know, those great people, those great patriots were out there fighting that Iran cannot have a nuclear weapon.
13: Iran, in the meantime, continues to lash out at U.S. partners in the region, launching attacks against both Kuwait and Bahrain. This as public figures in Iran, including the foreign minister, remain defiant. British military officials, meantime, say that at least two ships in the Strait of Hormuz have been hit by projectiles, and that as few as five ships managed to pass through that critical strait.
12: That is Fox's Steve Harrigan. It comes as Iran attacked another tanker in the Strait of Hormuz early Tuesday, forcing its crew to abandon ship. Tropical Storm Bertha has formed off the Florida Gulf Coast.
15: While at this point it's not expected to become a strong storm, the biggest concern is going to be for heavy rain. A deep plume of tropical moisture spreading across parts of the southeast, bringing periods of torrential downpours that could lead to localized flash flooding, especially in urban areas and places that see repetitive rounds of rain with some of the outer rain bands. Gusty winds will also increase along the Gulf Coast and especially across parts of the west coast of Florida, with some rough surf and a heightened risk of dangerous rip currents at area beaches through about midweek. We do have a chance for some water spouts that are possible, mainly in the outer rain bands, as this system continues to pull towards the north and northwest. The big question, though, is how much interaction will it have with land? If it can stay in the warmer waters, it could continue to move west and bring rain to the east coast of Texas.
12: And hurricane.
15: In Tampa, Florida, Haley Meyer, Fox Weather.
12: Hurricane Fausto is formed in the eastern Pacific by Mexico's Baja Peninsula. It's expected to strengthen Wednesday with sustained winds of 110 miles an hour. 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
1: The Bay County Sheriff's Office announcing the arrest of two Bay County jail inmates and a trustee on charges relating to a scheme to smuggle drugs and tobacco into the jail. After becoming aware of the operation, deputies set a decoy package at a designated drop spot and then arrested 43-year-old jail trustee Norman Barfield, who came to retrieve the package, expecting it to contain contraband. Two inmates and the trustee have been charged. Lakeland City Commissioners get another earful of complaints about data centers as they hold a first reading of a moratorium ordinance. Commissioner Ashley Troutman says it's not just data centers. Any project that draws a lot of power could strain the resources of the city-owned electric utility.
2: We consider a 20 or 25 megawatt capacity while we study usage larger than that during the moratorium.
1: As currently written, the ordinance would pause data centers drawing more than 50 megawatts. The city commission will hold a second hearing and vote on the ordinance August 3rd. With Florida's News, I'm Kimba Tyler.
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7: Going to see construction on the southbound side of I-75 in Hillsborough County after Gibsonton Drive. At that 248-mile marker, that left southbound lane has been shut down with crews on scene for the night. Also on the interstates, 275 southbound in St. Pete at 54th Avenue North. Off-ramp closed for road work. Plan to use Gandy or 38th Avenue North as your detours. Eastbound Curlew Road by McMullen Booth Road in Pinellas County, right lane blocked off. Steve Foster, News Radio WFLA.
8: Tropical Storm Bertha will continue to organize in the Gulf today and begin to pull tropical moisture away from the Tampa Bay area. It'll still be quite windy, though, with temperatures in the low 90s, and we'll still see a few isolated showers out there, about a 30% rain chance. Rain chances will stay on the lower side for the rest of the work week, with temperatures heating up each day. We'll be back in the mid-90s by Friday. We'll start to increase those rain chances slowly over the weekend for mainly afternoon showers. I'm Max Defender, meteorologist Amanda Holly.
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13: Guaranteed human.
14: Could see a few showers today, 80 degrees. Our full forecast is coming up. I'm Reed Shepherd, our top story. The state will seek the death penalty against a 36-year-old Tampa man accused of first-degree murder. Hillsborough State Attorney Susie Lopez tells News Channel 8 that Kyle Sanchez admitted to police that he killed girlfriend Amanda Rourke last month by stabbing her a total of 65 times.
15: We have evidence to believe that Amanda was trying to escape, was trying to get out of that townhouse when she was stabbed over 65 times by this defendant.
14: Rourke had called 911 herself and could be heard begging for her life as Sanchez continued to stab her. Sanchez's next court date, August 6th, for a status review. A 29-year-old Tampa woman is behind bars on charges that she killed her girlfriend's 3-year-old daughter earlier this year. Hillsborough Sheriff's Office says the investigation began in late April when Kimora Figgs was taken to Brandon Regional Hospital with several injuries and later died. Those injuries were found to have occurred when the child was in the care of Grace Wingate. Child's grandmother, Karen Figgs, tells News Channel 8 it's impossible to understand.
16: Why? I mean, why? You knew she was loved. You knew what she meant to us. Just how? Why? What made you do something like that to a child?
14: Wingate was arrested after the medical examiner ruled the little girl's death a homicide. She was ordered held without bond during her first court appearance. Another case of a child left in a hot car. St. Pete police say Li Thien Pham went into a restaurant on Sunday to pick up an Uber Eats order but forgot where she parked her car. It wasn't until police showed up that the vehicle and the one-year-old boy inside were found about 30 minutes later.
17: These are child abuse charges. These are very serious charges. Very serious for her to have to deal with this, even though she claims that she didn't mean to do it, that she thought she was just going to run in and out, pick up the food delivery, and go.
14: That's Yolanda Fernandez from the St. Pete Police Department. The boy was taken to Johns Hopkins All Children's Hospital and is said to be recovering. We are now less than 30 days away from the August primary election. A University of North Florida public opinion poll shows Republican Byron Donalds leading Democrat David Jolly by 5 points, 46-41% in their race to succeed Governor Ron DeSantis. Donalds and Jolly both responding to the numbers, with Donalds challenging Jolly to 3 debates. Jolly's campaign is pointing to a different poll from Change Research, shows him leading Donalds by 6 points. The primary is August 18th. Tropical storm Bertha has formed near the Florida Panhandle with sustained wind speeds around 40 miles an hour. National Hurricane Center Deputy Director Jamie Rome says while the eye of the storm is headed to Louisiana, Florida Panhandle still faces potential tropical storm force winds.
11: On the Florida-Alabama line, state line yesterday, it's been expanded westward to now include southeastern Louisiana to the mouth of the Mississippi. Again, tropical storm watch.
14: Storm poses a threat to the Gulf Coast from the Florida Panhandle to the middle Texas coast with the potential for heavy rain, strong wind gusts, and storm surge later this week. Lakeland City Commissioners got an earful of comments from the public on their first reading of a data center moratorium proposal on Monday, like this one.
18: I don't want my local, unique, lovely Florida environment, nor just our community that we have here in Lakeland to die because somebody wants to store 1 terabyte of foot pics or something on the cloud as backup to their backup.
14: City commissioners will hold another public hearing and vote on the proposal August 3rd. The 12-month moratorium would cap any projects drawing more than 50 megawatts until state lawmakers decide how to regulate data centers. Tampa Bay traffic and weather moments away. Our next news update in 30 minutes. I'm Reed Shepard, News Radio, WFLA.
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19: Coming up on the show this morning, an arrest has been made in an expensive St. Pete vandalism case, plus some of today's other top local stories for you right after traffic and weather.
20: 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This isn't an offer because we already traded this note and structured notes aren't for everyone. But if you would like to know more about how structured notes work and what we currently have available, call us at 813-797-7000.
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24: Tropical Storm Bertha will continue to organize in the Gulf today and begin to pull tropical moisture away from the Tampa Bay area. It'll still be quite windy, though, with temperatures in the low 90s, and we'll still see a few isolated showers out there, about a 30% rain chance. Rain chances will stay on the lower side for the rest of the work week, with temperatures heating up each day. We'll be back in the mid-90s by Friday. We'll start to increase those rain chances slowly over the weekend for mainly afternoon showers. I'm Max Defender 8 meteorologist Amanda Holly.
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19: Welcome to the Ryan Gorman Show on this Tuesday, July 21st. I'm Ryan Gorman with Dana McKay and Reed Shepard from our newsroom. Coming up this hour, are gas prices holding steady here in Florida, or are they headed over $4 like the rest of the country? We're going to get to that before 5:20. Plus, what a Florida company is doing for some people during a hurricane evacuation. Dana has that story at 5:25. And speaking of hurricanes, doesn't sound like Bertha is going to get that strong, but it is a tropical storm now. And luckily for us, it's moving away.
14: Yeah, it's going that way.
19: Yeah, the other direction. We did have some storms coming through yesterday. And Amanda Holly from News Channel 8 saying that might be a little windy today, but then it's going to be pretty dry.
14: Yeah, it's actually taken all that moisture away from us. Mm-hmm. There are tropical storm watches in effect basically along the Panhandle and the Mississippi. Also a storm surge watch for that particular area too. So this is, again, it's a tropical system. It's not something to mess around with.
19: Nope. All right. And Amanda Holly going to be updating on us on that throughout the morning. Right now, let's get to today's top stories with Reed Shepherd. Good morning, Reed.
14: Good morning, Ryan. Good morning, Dana. Well, you remember that video that we saw here a few days ago, this guy throwing something, and I mean really putting everything into it. Against the 400 Central building in St. Pete. It turns out that the surveillance video picture of him was quite good, and St. Pete police were able to arrest him. He is Andrew O'Neill, 34 years of age, one of two men caught on camera. This took place on July 11th. What he did was he ripped off one of the exterior lights on the first floor of the building and then just threw it against the window, one after another, $96,000 in total damage. He's been arrested. His friend has also been identified but not arrested yet. James Boyle has not been taken into custody yet. He was the guy you saw kind of standing off to the side.
19: Right,
14: when all of this took place. Still don't know why.
19: One of them has a really bad mullet. Should probably be arrested for that, to be honest with you. We don't know why they did it yet, though. And do you think they knew how expensive the windows were that they were breaking? I had no idea the windows
1: probably
19: could be $25,000 each.
1: Yeah, I had no idea windows could be that expensive either. Mm-hmm. That's insane.
19: Yeah.
1: Yeah, and are people that stupid that they don't know they're on camera these days? Like, every single thing you do, especially out in public like that on the street, you are going to get caught on camera.
19: And you can't commit a crime with someone who has that distinctive of a haircut. Okay.
1: Right.
19: You're easily going to be caught.
14: Yeah.
1: It's like Luigi Mangione with the eyebrows.
19: Right. That's exactly right. And honestly, this mullet is even worse than the eyebrows. So.
14: Yeah. And this guy was just putting everything into it.
19: Yeah.
14: So
19: I want to know the why.
14: I do too. Was he drunk? Mm-hmm. What, you know?
1: Was he angry at someone who lived in the building?
19: Right. Was he pissed off just about the building itself?
14: I have so many questions.
19: Yes. So many questions. What else is going on this morning, Reed?
14: Okay. If you, ever have been to a lagoon community in Pasco County, as I have, they are astonishing.
19: Where did these things come from?
14: I don't know, but
19: when communities were built back in the day, you were lucky if you had a playground, right? Maybe a community pool that was generally pretty crappy. These communities, especially in Pasco County, they've got lagoons.
1: I want to move there. This sounds fantastic.
19: It's like a full-on water park. The one in San Antonio.
1: Can't afford it. Oh, really? You need to get on the radio. Yeah. You need to find a rich husband.
14: You can't come close to affording it. Well, anyway, in Pasco County, the Planning Commission has unanimously recommended approval of some major changes to the Two Rivers development, including a proposed surf park.
19: How nice.
14: So you can take your surfboard out and, you know, in the middle of the lagoon. Mm-hmm. Okay.
19: This is a big community they're planning too.
14: It's huge. 4,000 single family homes, 2,500 multifamily residences, 1.3 million square feet of retail space. Just goes on
19: and
14: on.
19: Yeah, an assisted living facility, a hotel, then this 35-acre surf park.
14: Right. And people are complaining, by and large, they really are, about the sprawl that's taken over Pasco County.
19: Yeah.
14: I mean, you know, I remember when there was nothing up there,
19: really. Right, right. And 56 is getting really, really crowded. Now, I guess this development, they are paying the developers for some of the expense tied to expanding the lanes during that 6-mile stretch where this is located and a few other things. But I just can't believe these communities now with these lagoons. There's Murata in San Antonio, Florida, and that one's got a 15-acre lagoon. It's got a beach. It's got paddleboarding and kayaking. It's got a floating water obstacle course, a swim-up bar for adults.
1: Oh, my gosh. That sounds amazing.
19: It's like a freaking resort.
14: And this one that we're talking about also apparently includes not only the small lagoon, but a boardwalk, festival field, hotel, and food hall.
19: And they do, like, events throughout the year. Now, the one in San Antonio, Murata, you can buy, if you're not a resident there, you can get passes for, like, $50 when they're available.
1: Oh, to go in and just hang out and enjoy it all. So the lagoon, it's like, man-made, obviously,
19: yeah,
1: right? And
19: yes.
1: They don't have alligators in them.
19: No, they don't. They don't have alligators.
1: Right.
14: And
19: no.
14: It's the bluest water I've ever seen.
19: Mm-hmm.
14: This particular lagoon that I was
19: what
14: at
19: What
14: was
19: once. The development that you were at?
14: I don't remember the name of it.
19: Nice.
14: It might have been the Murata or another one, but there seemed to be several of them in Pasco County.
19: It's a big thing.
14: I just
19: there.
14: Remember looking at this lagoon going, oh my God. This is like, yeah, I want to live here too.
19: Right. I mean, remember when these communities were built? It was a small pool. You know, and it usually got destroyed pretty quickly by the idiots in the development. These things, resorts. It's amazing. Yeah.
14: So speaking of idiots, we have another super speeder. And this one actually took place not too far from where I live, which is nice to know. Harrison Palmer was spotted driving 103 miles an hour in a 40-mile zone on Curlew Road in Dunedin.
19: That's fast for Curlew.
14: After midnight on Saturday, July 18th, he told deputies, yeah, I knew I was speeding, but I didn't really know how fast I was going.
19: Mm.
14: Great
19: wow.
14: excuse. So he was taken to the Pinellas County Jail and later released on bond. So.
19: Yeah, probably should have been paying closer.

0: Excuse.
1: I'm f***ing myself.
0: Speeding is still speeding.
2: To be honest with you, I have a poop.
3: I got a poop so bad.
4: You have to pee or something?
3: No.
4: The other one.
5: The other one.
6: Now, what if they had cyclosporin?
5: Yeah.
6: Like it was going to be explosive.
5: You know, if you're
6: is
5: a cop.
6: An excuse?
5: If you're a cop and someone says, hey, I had a salad 2 weeks ago, you might just want to let them go at this point. You might want to say, hey, all right, I'll let you get off this time. Go find a bathroom. Reed Shepherd with today's all top right. stories. Reed, thanks
7: Thank
5: so
7: you.
5: Much. When we come back, we're going to talk gas prices and we'll preview my interview later this morning with Senator Rick Scott. Back with that in 2 minutes.
7: And Hillsborough County crash blocking a left lane 75 northbound before Sun City Center Boulevard, right around the rest area, mile marker 237. 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
5: Taking a look at gas prices this morning. The national average now over $4. Patrick Tahan from Gas Buddy, he noted that 2026 is the first year gas has ever hit $4 per gallon twice in the same year. Two separate surges. Now, just 2 days ago, President Trump said on Truth Social that oil and gas are dropping fast after the disaster we inherited from sleepy Joe Biden. He's really got to go visit a gas station because the prices aren't dropping.
6: Well, they did go down a little bit because it was $3.99 the other day and it was $3.74 this morning at the one that I kind of pay attention to. But I feel like it's all over the place.
5: It's
6: you just
5: all
6: never
5: over the
6: know.
5: Place. Yeah, and nationwide gas prices are going back up. They did come down from the high of like $4.50. They were down, I think, at the lowest, what, around $3.50 somewhere
6: in there?
5: Yeah, I
6: think $3.47 or something was the lowest I saw.
5: But now they're going back up and they're still much, much higher than when he first came into office. And they're higher from the lows that we saw just during his current term in office. Now, here in Florida, the average actually dropped 2 cents overnight. So it's sitting at $3.92. That's still up 14 cents from a week ago and almost 30 cents from a month ago. It was interesting. The Shell station here in Feather Sound that I drive by every morning on my way into work, it was at 4:02 yesterday. It's at 4:01 this morning, but I noticed it's got the 9 over 10. So it's really, it's 401.
6: And 9/10. That's what I'm going to pay today because I got 12 miles to empty.
5: I guess they figured, you know, if we lowered 1 cent,

0: it'll let people think they're getting a deal. Coming up later this morning at 8:36, we're going to check back in with Senator Rick Scott. It's amazing. He keeps wanting to come on the show.
1: I know. And you ask him some tough questions and kind of put him on the spot.
0: Yeah.
1: And he loves it.
0: Credit where credit's due. He wants to keep coming back on. He's not afraid to sit down and mix it up and answer some tough questions.
1: Dance
0: around them. You're right.
1: Yeah.
0: If they're going to reach out and they want to have him back on, then we'll have him back on. What do you want me to ask him about? You can weigh in and submit your question. Just pull up WFLA on your iHeartRadio app. You'll see that red microphone. You hit that and you can record 30 seconds letting me know what you want to hear from Senator Rick Scott later this morning. And then we're going to talk some Florida politics throughout the morning. We've got some new polling on a bunch of races, including the race for mayor of St. Pete. We'll get to that in about 25 minutes. We've got new polling on the race for governor and the property tax amendment, which was pretty interesting. Again, I always add this caveat when we're talking polling. Take all of this with a big grain of salt. These polls are not perfect, and they could change. It's a snapshot in time, but we'll go through some of the numbers. And another thing I want to get to, tied to the race for governor, has the door opened for me to potentially moderate a debate in Florida's gubernatorial race? Seems like there's a chance that this could happen.
1: You're saying there's a chance.
0: There's a slight chance. We're going to get to that at around 7:17. And I have an idea on how you can help me moderate, because who's not going to want to see me mix it up?
1: Oh, it's going to be fantastic.
0: Probably David Jolly and Byron Donalds. 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When we come back, what a Florida company's doing for some people during a hurricane evacuation. Dana has that trending story next.
2: Overnight road work in Hillsborough County, 275 southbound, right around State Road 60 after the Howard Franklin Bridge. Checking on that, not seeing any lanes blocked. 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
1: 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A Florida company is offering a new way to evacuate this hurricane season. A membership that guarantees a seat on an evacuation flight out of Tampa or Sarasota. It's called Priority Evac. And for $1,250, you're guaranteed a seat on a plane out of the state for 2 storms per year. And then if you've got a pet, it's $125 per animal in addition to that price. Now, the founder said their target customers are people who could be impacted by hurricanes or family members who have relatives living here who want to make sure they're safe and have a way to evacuate if they need to. Yeah,
0: their target customers are rich people.
1: Yes. Their flights go to Atlanta, which, you know, it's a major hub. So then passengers could book flights wherever they might want to go. Now, the membership does not include the return flight to get home. It's just a flight out. That's $625 for a flight to Atlanta, which I feel like is usually pretty cheap. But he said he started the company after watching friends face nightmare scenarios where there was a storm coming and they ended up paying over $1,500 a ticket in order to get out of the state.
0: So it's over $1,200 per person. So if you have a family, I mean, that's running you well over. I'm not going to do the math. It's too early,
1: so for a family of 4, it would be $5,000.
0: Yeah, that's expensive. Now, I get they're saying that the tickets ahead of hurricanes can be between $1,500 to $3,000 per ticket. But I got to tell you, I'd roll the dice as opposed to doing a membership like this.
1: Yeah, it does sound a little bit ridiculous. And if you don't end up using the flights, you don't get a refund or anything.
0: Right,
1: like, they
0: right.
1: just keep your money if there's no hurricanes.
0: It's almost like insurance in a way.
1: Yeah.
0: You're kind of paying, and then if something were to happen, then you've got it. I don't know about that.
1: Yeah,
0: I think that's for really rich people.
1: Yeah, definitely.
0: Throw around $1,200 per person. When we come back in a moment, we're going to take a look at some of the latest inflation data we've been getting and run through whether or not the results might lead to a drop in interest rates. Our market analyst, Jay Ratliff, he'll join us with that after news, traffic, and weather here on the Ryan Gorman Show.
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17: Van Jones blasting this, you know, democratic socialist, really communist effort, warning that supporting Hamas is not progressive. Van Jones, you know, is out there saying these ideas are crazy that they're pushing. He said, I'm a strong Democrat, winning bipartisan track record. I've rooted in progressive ideals, he is, and policies, criminal justice reform, Green New Deal, Medicare for all, free education, clean water, and clean air. These are ideas I've fought for my entire adult life, he said. But some people in groups like the DSA are pushing an agenda far outside of those ideals. He said, supporting Hamas is not progressive. Van, they're doing it right in front of your face, and they're winning, and you're losing.
16: From coast to coast, from sea to shining sea, it's the Sean Hannity Show.
17: I hope you'll join the hundreds of thousands of people who choose confidence over uncertainty. 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
18: Windy today with a chance of showers. 81 degrees, our full forecast from Max Defender 8 meteorologist Amanda Holly in just a couple of minutes. I'm Reed Shepard. Our top story, Secretary of War Pete Hegseth testifying before the Senate today. Scott Carr with more from Washington.
19: It's expected Secretary Hegseth will be joined by the Joint Chiefs Chair, General Dan Kane, at the hearing before the Senate Appropriations Committee. Lawmakers called for the hearing concerning President Trump's requested supplemental funding package to cover the costs of the war in Iran and other emergencies. Hegseth's appearance comes shortly after the confirmed deaths of two more U.S. soldiers in the conflict, this time from Iranian strikes in Jordan. I'm Scott Carr in Washington.
18: President Trump is imposing additional 50% tariffs on certain Canadian goods over alleged trade discrimination. White House says Trump signed three proclamations on Monday that target certain Canadian imports, with the tariffs as a response to the trade discrimination. White House says Trump is leveling the playing field for crucial American exports that include motor vehicles, alcohol, and dairy. The Canadian products being targeted range from wine to hockey sticks. For the first time since the president returned to office, the federal government has made additions to the endangered species list, all in Florida.
20: The Center for Biological Diversity accused the administration of foot-dragging and went to court.
21: These were a direct result of litigation and did not do so voluntarily.
20: Staff attorney Reagan Whitlock says an agreement required the U.S. Fish and Wildlife Service to add the Keys mole skink, a type of lizard, and two snake species. They're only found in Miami-Dade or Monroe counties, and development and rising seas threaten their habitat. Whitlock says the Endangered Species Act is the best mechanism to bring threatened fauna back from the brink. Gordon Bird, News Radio WFLA.
18: Tampa Bay Times is quoting a Wall Street Journal report claiming that Congresswoman Ana Paulina Luna of Pinellas County is under investigation by the Commodity Futures Trading Commission, which regulates political betting markets. Unidentified sources are telling the Journal that Luna shared insider information with GOP influencer Rogan O'Hanley so he could place a winning bet that J.D. Vance would be picked as Donald Trump's running mate 2024. I'm Reed Shepard, News Radio, WFLA.
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2: Overnight road work southbound on the Veterans Expressway causing some congestion just south of State Road 54 in Pasco County, getting down towards past Lutz Lake Fern Road, and then easing up right around Van Dyke. 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
27: Tropical Storm Bertha will continue to organize in the Gulf today and begin to pull tropical moisture away from the Tampa Bay area. It'll still be quite windy, though, with temperatures in the low 90s, and we'll still see a few isolated showers out there, about a 30% rain chance. Rain chances will stay on the lower side for the rest of the work week, with temperatures heating up each day. We'll be back in the mid-90s by Friday. We'll start to increase those rain chances slowly over the weekend for mainly afternoon showers. I'm Max Defender 8 meteorologist next. Amanda Holly.
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0: 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And Mitch, if someone's listening and they're not happy with their Medicare plan right now, what are some different options that might be available to them that they might not know about?
6: 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These are type of people that can roll anytime during the year and we can help them out. But we just have to check your situation because each one is different to make sure that you're able to do it. If not, we'll talk to you in October and be able to tell you what the new benefits are for 2027.
0: 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That's why you got to call my friend Mitch Berg and his local team at Advocate Health Advisors. They're going to take great care of you. 727-807-3997. Again, 727-807-3997.
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0: Back now here on the Ryan Gorman Show, and let's bring in our market analyst, Jay Ratliff. 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So, Jay, we've been getting economic data over the past couple of weeks that is sending mixed messages. Inflation coming down month to month, but if you look at year over year, the number is still elevated well above the Federal Reserve's target of 2%. What does this mean for potential interest rate moves on the part of the Fed, and how are investors reacting to the new Fed chair?
7: Well, I mean, they're getting used to the new Fed chair. I guess the honeymoon period's ongoing, but he's made it clear, and we've discussed this before, Ryan, that he is going to be very close to the chest with his cards, and he's not going to be giving continual updates, press conferences, things of this nature, and it really doesn't come as any surprise. But it's starting to, I guess, fall on investors with the realization that, hey, we're not going to be getting all the pointers, the indicators that we had in the past. So a lot of them are now going to artificial intelligence, various chat options, and trying to determine what artificial intelligence is going to reveal on what the Fed's next move might be. I don't know that I'm entirely comfortable with that, but I think it certainly goes to show just how much investors are longing for some sort of direction here, and they're just not going to get it. One of the things that's going to be fascinating as we move forward is, yes, you mentioned those inflation numbers, which did come in a little bit better in some regards, depending on how you look at it. And that's giving President Trump his stumping block is saying, hey, now we're set to decrease rates. But the Fed chair, with what we have heard, has indicated we're not necessarily at that point yet. And the Fed internally is pretty much 50-50 on interest rate hikes as the next move versus an interest rate cut. So it's going to be very interesting as we move forward to see if the Fed chair is going to be influenced at all, which he says he will not be, by the president saying he's very, very much in favor of an interest rate cut, or if the Fed collectively will move in the other direction. saying that an interest rate hike would be in the next in store. But you know, I think the next Fed's next move is going to continue to be a pause with regards to what's going on. I think that's a foregone conclusion. What everybody's looking at is what's the next step going to be. So, yeah, it's going to be a fascinating next 30, 60, 90 days as we see exactly how things are going to fall through.
0: Well, the problem for the president, we're joined by our market analyst, Jay Ratliff, is that the reason those inflation numbers came down a bit month to month was because energy costs came down. Now we're seeing energy costs go right back up. We don't know where exactly this is going to go, how long this is going to go on for. But if it continues, then you're going to see those inflation numbers start to tick back up. That's the problem that he's facing.
7: And that's why you and I always look at trends, extended you know, periods of time, because it would drive you insane if you looked at this month to month and then tried to pick some direction on which way things need to go. And the former Fed chair, Jerome Powell, was very good at trying to paint that picture about saying we're looking at the long-term tendencies here, here, and here that's going to dictate what our possible next move might be. So I'm almost certain that the new Fed chair is going to take that same extended view approach, because the last thing you want to do is put your foot on the accelerator, up, take it off, put it on, take it off. And like somebody who's trying to, you know, drive a clutch for the first time, that's going to send the wrong message to the market. And I think one of the things that the Fed will have to continue to do is to proceed with this, the perception of confidence, where the investors are under the impression, okay, we may not know everything that we'd like to know, but we're confident with who's driving the car here, and we will continue to not overreact, underreact, but, you know, simply allow things to go as things are going. Because right now, the fear, that volatility index that you and I have talked about before, it's still under 19. And look, at 20, 25, that's when there's an indication that the market may be getting a little antsy. We're nowhere near that. So I suspect right now that the market's pretty content with how things are going, and I really don't see a knee-jerk reaction, at least for now, going in either direction.
0: And look, you've got a Fed chair in place now who does have a history. While obviously President Trump put him in that position, nominated him for that position because he was hopeful that Warsh would cut interest rates, Warsh has a history of being an inflation hawk. And right now, at 3.5%, even though, again, it came down from the 4.2% that it was at the previous month, you're still talking about 1.5% over what the Fed targets at 2%. So you still have elevated inflation. Price is still high. I think with this Fed chair in place, you probably have a little bit of a less likely approach towards raising interest rates, but there's no way they're getting cut anytime soon, not unless energy prices start to really come down.
7: Totally agree with that. And look, the Fed chair has a history of hands off. Let the market go through what it goes through. Quantitative easing, no, I'm not interested in jumping in at that. So if anything, he would be more along the lines of, yeah, we're not going to do anything for a period of time until we're absolutely forced to do so. And that is something that the investors in Wall Street are going to get used to, because Fed Chair Powell, even though he was kind of slow to certain things, they were very much hands-on with everything from a micromanagement standpoint. That's not this Fed. This Fed Chair is a totally different animal who feels like it'll allow the market to do what the market does, and we will take it a step at a time. So this is going to be a different feel, and that's why the investors on Wall Street are going to have to get used to how this Fed Chair does things, and it's going to be an interesting next several months as we move forward.
0: Last thing I want to ask you about, and again, we're joined by our market analyst, Jay Ratliff, who you can find online at daytradefund.com. United CEO, while we're on the topic of energy costs, was asked about these increased fares that have come as a result of higher energy prices. When will they come back down? What did he say?
7: Well, I think they're tired of getting asked that question, Ryan. That's what I think's happening, because the Delta CEO, United CEO, all of them are being asked, hey, you know, you jack fares quickly. When are they going to come down? The CEO of United saying, look, the latest increase didn't have everything to do with fuel. He almost downplayed it, saying, you know, this goes all the way back to COVID. It goes back to increased prices and all. And because of that, we've adjusted not just based on fuel, but on all of these other factors going back to COVID. That is, to me, another way of saying, A, stop asking.
0: Yeah.
7: B, the fares aren't going down. Mm-hmm. And C, just live with it. And it was... It bothered me, but look, I understood why he's saying it. But look, these CEOs are not going to drop fares. The airlines are not going to until they see an absolute drop in the demand for travel. And until that happens, it's not going to take place. And we're seeing more and more of the premium seats in coach and first class that are becoming more and more popular. And that's one of the things that's leading these CEOs of airlines to be very, very deliberate in saying, we have no immediate plans to drop the fares. Delta CEO kind of referenced the same thing, although he worded it much differently. So for those of us that are sitting around waiting for the airlines to lower fares, even if we have a sustained period of a relaxation of the tensions in the Middle East, and because of the Iran situation, fuel prices start to maybe even plummet, don't look for airlines to... Nope, because I don't think it's going to happen, which means grab those tickets extra early so we pay the airlines as little as possible.
0: Up like a rocket, down like a feather, just like gas prices.
7: That's a great way to put it.
0: 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We'll talk to you soon.
7: Oh, my pleasure.
0: All right, when we come back in a moment, new polling in the race for mayor of St. Pete. Who's leading the race ahead of the August 18th primary? We'll tell you in a second.
2: Slowdowns with lane blockage due to overnight road work in Pasco County, southbound Veterans Expressway, just after State Road 54. 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
0: So there's a new poll out from St. Pete Polls. It does have a big margin of error, 5%. So definitely take this poll, like you should all polls, with a big grain of salt, snapshot in time. These polls aren't perfect, but I'll run through some of the numbers. Former Governor Charlie Crist leads incumbent St. Pete Mayor Ken Welsh by nearly 14 points, 31% to 17%. More than a quarter of voters say they're undecided, so lots of people still haven't made up their mind. Not all that surprising. You had St. Pete City Council member Brandi Gabbard. She came in third with 11%. Now, in a head-to-head matchup, Crist leads Welsh 44% to 28%, with another 28% undecided. Crist leads Welsh among Democrats, Republicans, and Independents, as well as among men, women, and every age group. Welsh leads among Black voters. Now, the key here is, ahead of this primary on August 18th, if no candidate receives more than 50%, then the top two finishers will advance to the November 3rd general election. And that's what's going to happen. You just have too many candidates in the race. I would be shocked if Charlie Crist were to get over 50%. But clearly, he is the front runner. We've said that from the moment he entered the race. St. Pete Mayor Ken Welsh has some big problems. A lot of people frustrated with how he handled the hurricanes and some other things. He's had a lot of turnover in his administration. You've got the Rays deal that fell apart. So it was going to be an uphill climb for him from the start. We are going to get to some new polling on the race for governor and the property tax amendment later this morning. So it's like a flurry of new polls that came out yesterday. But when it comes to the St. Pete mayoral race, it does seem like Charlie Crist is without a doubt the front runner. Whether or not he can crack that 50% threshold, when you've got Brandi Gabbard in the race and a few other candidates I didn't even mention who are polling in the single digits, it's just really hard in those races where you gotta reach that 50% threshold and you've got, you know, like eight candidates in the race. It's hard to do that. But I think he'll certainly have a really good chance to win once he gets into that November 3rd general election race and already taking a pretty big lead over Ken Welsh. I don't know if it's really 14 points, but I certainly think he's in front right now. And he's been getting a lot of endorsements. He's got the money advantage in the race. So things moving in the right direction for Charlie Crist to become the next mayor of St. Pete. When we come back, does speeding actually get you to your destination faster? Dana has the results of a new study on that next.
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4: I'm Dana McKay with this trending story. Well, if you think speeding gets you there faster, it really doesn't. A new study published last week found that going over the speed limit costs a lot, but it really doesn't save any time. Speeding wastes gas, which is money, especially right now. It's bad for the environment. It'll really cost you if you get a ticket or get into an accident because you're speeding. And it only saves about 54 seconds per day. Not even a minute.
5: Really?
4: So the study found that with an average daily driving distance of about 29 miles, driving at or below the posted speed limit corresponds to only about 44 seconds longer on the road per day. So if you drive an average of 29 miles and you speed, you're only saving yourself about 54 seconds.
5: What's your trip into the station? Is it about that?
4: So into the station is about 32 miles.
5: Okay.
4: So I drive 64 miles round trip. So if I'm flying over the Howard Franklin Bridge, I can be saving myself actually about 2 minutes per day.
5: I would love to see, like, one morning you drive the speed limit and one morning you go like nine over, let's say, so you don't get a ticket, and just see what the timing is like. If it's if it's 54 seconds or not. I will tell you that when whenever I put something into my Apple Maps app, the initial ETA that I get, that is the time to beat.
4: Right, exactly. Yeah, this is
5: not
4: my
5: when I'm
4: ex-husband
5: arriving.
4: Used to do that, and it would drive me insane because he'd be weaving in and out of traffic or getting super frustrated, and it drove me nuts. I'm like, who cares, dude? You're going to save 2 minutes.
5: It doesn't
4: two
5: matter.
4: Minutes.
5: As long as I beat that ETA, I'm a happy camper when I get wherever I'm going. When we come back to start the next hour of the show, why FIFA is investigating the World Cup final. We'll be back with that and a whole lot more after news, traffic, and weather here on The Ryan Gorman Show.
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4: Guaranteed human.
0: Breezy today. We could see some showers. 81 degrees. Our full forecast in just a few minutes with Max Defender 8 meteorologist Amanda Holly. I'm Reed Shepard. Our top story. The Pentagon says nearly 100 U.S. service members have been injured in the past couple of weeks during renewed tensions with Iran.
9: Pentagon spokesperson Sean Parnell said in a statement on X that the vast majority of injuries experienced were minor concussions. Parnell went on to say that 96% of them have returned to duty. This comes after a report from the New York Times claimed that the Pentagon was concealing dozens of injuries to service members caused by a wave of Iranian strikes. Parnell called those claims baseless and malicious. I'm Mark Mayfield.
0: As the conflict between the U.S. and Iran ramps up again, so are gas prices. Traffic through the Strait of Hormuz appears to have slowed, sending the price of oil upward in recent weeks. According to AAA, today's average price for a gallon of regular unleaded is a penny over $4 a gallon, up from about $3.85 a week ago. Drivers in California are paying the most, $5.51 a gallon. Hillsborough State Attorney's Office says it will seek the death penalty against the 36-year-old Tampa man who's accused of stabbing his girlfriend 65 times. Kyle Sanchez is facing first-degree murder charges. State Attorney Susie Lopez tells News Channel 8 Amanda Rourke even called 911 herself and could be heard begging Sanchez to stop stabbing her.
10: This is not something where it's one stab wound, one gunshot. This is over 65 stab wounds. He had plenty of time to stop and think about what he was doing.
0: Sanchez is due back in court for a case review hearing on August 6th. Woman is facing criminal charges after St. Pete police say her one-year-old boy was left in a hot car for about a half hour. Police say Lee Thien Pham went into a restaurant on Sunday to pick up an Uber Eats order but forgot where she parked her car. Wasn't until police showed up that the car and the child inside was spotted. Dr. Joseph Perno is chief medical officer for Johns Hopkins All Children's Hospital and says kids are especially vulnerable.
11: Because of their small size, they get overwhelmed by the heat very quickly, and obviously younger children can't let themselves out of the car.
0: Child is said to be recovering. The woman is facing child abuse and other charges. Tampa International Airport is opting into a new public-private partnership run by the TSA. It'll mean some changes in the security screening process. Basically, the TSA will continue to maintain regulatory oversight, but the people at the checkpoints will be employees of a private company. Officials say it will ensure that security screening will continue in the event of another government shutdown, and the agents will continue to be paid.
12: Yeah, that's great. But your pay's also going to get cut 25%, probably more. You know, your benefits aren't going to be the same. You're not going to have your federal benefits.
0: Chris Finley heads up the local American Federation of Government Employees Union. He tells News Channel 8 it's selling the safety of travelers to the lowest bidder. Impact of Tropical Storm Bertha could be felt in parts of North Florida. National Weather Service has issued a tropical storm watch and a coastal flood advisory for the panhandle. Winds could reach 30 miles an hour with gusts up to 35. Max Defender 8 meteorologist Amanda Holly says the storm is moving west-northwest at about 5 miles an hour away from the Tampa Bay area.
13: But it's going to parallel the Gulf Coast here as we go through the end of the week, bringing some rain here, but it's more going to be the winds and the coastal effects that this storm's going to bring.
0: There's also the potential for up to 2 feet of storm surge and minor coastal flooding from the panhandle to Texas, and tornadoes are possible. And the man accused of stealing Smokey Bear signs from state parks and trying to sell them on Facebook Marketplace for $1,000 each will soon learn his fate. Jury trial is underway for 30-year-old Hunter Lovett. Investigators say the signs were taken from state parks and forests between Pensacola and Orlando in 2025. Lovett faces up to 10 years. Tampa Bay traffic and weather moments away. way. Our next news update in 30 minutes. I'm Reed Shepard, News Radio, WFLA.
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13: Tropical Storm Bertha will continue to organize in the Gulf today and begin to pull tropical moisture away from the Tampa Bay area. It'll still be quite windy, though, with temperatures in the low 90s, and we'll still see a few isolated showers out there, about a 30% rain chance. Rain chances will stay on the lower side for the rest of the work week, with temperatures heating up each day. We'll be back in the mid-90s by Friday. We'll start to increase those rain chances slowly over the weekend for mainly afternoon showers. I'm Max Defender 8 meteorologist Amanda Holly.
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5: Welcome to the Ryan Gorman Show on this Tuesday, July 21st. I'm Ryan Gorman with Dana McKay and Natalie Rodriguez from our newsroom. Coming up this hour is the Pentagon holding back information on how many troops have been injured in attacks by Iran. I'm going to have that for you before 6:20. Plus, what the hell is going on with the cyclospora investigation? Is lettuce the culprit for the outbreak? Is it something else? We're going to clear things up for you at 6:48. Right now, let's get to today's top stories with Natalie Rodriguez. Good morning, Natalie.
19: Good morning. Well, we've got a stunning intelligence leak that is rocking the headlines. It's a newly unclassified 100-page State Department report exposing a massive national security threat right here at home. A Cuba-linked network has weaponized over 60 domestic activist groups, including Code Pink and the DSA, into a coordinated national rapid response plan. And their objective, launching a synchronized 24-hour siege on U.S. military bases, ICE facilities, and federal buildings the moment America takes military action against Havana. Secretary of State Marco Rubio actually went public with this report yesterday. The unsealed report revealing that there was a massive coalition of these Cuba-linked domestic groups organizing this highly coordinated rapid mobilization network. The top-tier targets include MacDill Air Force Base and multiple ICE detention hubs in Miami. Federal agencies are on high alert as investigators trace the foreign funding. Of course, you know, there's more details to this, with President Trump floating a potential takeover and Secretary Rubio vowing to dismantle decades of Cuban subversion. This domestic infrastructure is active and waiting, and the full explosive report is available, the full transparency, at the State Department website.
5: Yeah, it's a 100-page report. It also talks about how Cuba's been the center of a long political, intelligence, and ideological network expansion that's worked its way into Latin America and the U.S. And it highlights how Venezuela is one of the big success stories from all of that. I just don't see, as much as I think so many people would love to see the U.S. do something in a real significant way to bring about change in Cuba. I just don't see that happening right now with how things are going in the Middle East. I feel like we've got our hands tied at the moment, and starting up another operation that would potentially have all kinds of different complications in and of itself. I just don't think that's something the administration is going to do right now. But
19: you see, I see it more like a chess game for us in the public, mm-hmm. where all these other moving parts are happening behind the scenes that we're not privy to. That
5: information. I'm sure. Yeah. I just don't see like any kind of military operation happening to assist in liberating Cuba anytime soon, at least not while things are such a mess over in the Middle East, which we'll get to coming up in a little bit. But certainly an interesting report from the State Department. Mm-hmm. And Secretary Marco Rubio, yeah. right at the center of all of it. Yep. What else is going on this morning, Natalie?
19: We've got a massive soccer scandal rocking radio. Following Spain's thrilling 1-0 extra time World Cup victory, FIFA has in fact appointed an ethics prosecutor to investigate the ugly post-game brawl on the field.
5: Ethics prosecutor, that's pretty funny.
19: Seriously, video footage that we talked about showing Argentina's Leandro Paredes grabbing a Spanish player by the throat and then wrestling another to the ground. The Argentine Football Association does face massive fines, and several high-profile stars are looking at multi-match international suspensions. It is a bitter, dramatic exit for the dethroned champs, but nonetheless, it's something that has been kind of like whirling mm-hmm. on the sidelines that this investigation was going to take place, and then this happened. It was just kind of like, spilled the cup over. So,
5: did Argentina come across as sore losers?
19: The team in and of itself, no. It was just mm-hmm. some players.
5: Well, the team, they did turn their back to Spain, right? When Spain was up there as the winners of the World Cup.
4: Yeah, that's not cool. Team.
5: Yeah, and then the players, they skipped their media session after the match, went directly to the team bus. So, I can understand being frustrated, upset,
4: disappointed.
5: Yeah, but it did seem
19: heartbroken.
5: Yeah, I mean, as the previous champions, it did seem like they didn't handle things very well.
19: Leo
5: in the
19: didn't.
5: Aftermath.
19: He showed total class.
5: He did.
19: Shook hands.
5: Yeah, absolutely.
19: And a lot of other players did. So, again, it wasn't the entire team.
5: No,
19: but
5: no.
19: there were some key.
5: Yeah.
19: But this is definitely one of them.
5: Punches in the stomach and the throat and, all of that. The Miami-Dade sheriff, he talked about how the security operation was a big success, and it
19: yes.
5: really was. No major issues, although they did seize 138 mm-hmm. drones in the Miami area, the highest total
19: That's right.
5: among the tournament's 11 host cities. So there were lots of drones flying around that they had to take down just in case. But when you look at the total number of people who attended the 7 matches at Miami Stadium, over 420,000, mm-hmm. 36 arrests, 90 people
19: right.
5: yeah, ejected. I mean, that's pretty damn good. That's a lot of people attending, and much different from what we saw back in 2024 at Hard Rock Stadium when things didn't go so well.
19: But that wasn't the World Cup.
5: It wasn't the World Cup, but a bit of a security issue there. Not the case
19: Just tiny.
5: With the World Cup. All right, let's get to one more quick story, Natalie.
19: A wild scene in downtown Fort Lauderdale, and of course, all of it caught on camera. You got a 130-foot Sarasota-based super yacht named the Determination, which, by the way, I have to say, when I first heard the name, I kind of half heard it. So I heard the Termination, which would have been a better name for the boat.
4: Yeah,
5: that's right.
19: It smashed directly into a city dock along the New River. The tow company reporting that someone on the yacht's bridge accidentally hit the throttle near Andrews Avenue, a beautiful area of downtown Fort Lauderdale, which obviously overpowered the tugboats. It snapped a tow line. The vessel plowed right into the waterfront, shattering a concrete dock and taking out the city stormwater pump station there. Now, miraculously, no injuries were reported. There is a structural engineer that is evaluating, and so far, no word on possible charges.
5: Yeah, and you can see the video if you haven't seen this yacht hitting the dock. We've got it for you on X. You can follow us there. At
19: Our
5: Ryan Gorman Show.
19: Video.
5: Yeah. I mean, great video of the whole thing going down. And boy, those responsible.
4: Not good.
5: They're out of a job.
4: Yeah. It's almost like it just goes flying. Like it's mm-hmm. obviously going way too fast and
5: right.
4: crashed right
19: like
4: into that dock.
19: Yeah, hitting the gas instead of the brakes.
5: Yep. And those boats that were towing it, they just had no control over that yacht being that
19: big. There was a guy in that area that's been there for like 10 years. He says it's the first time he's ever seen anything like this, and he was surprised that no one was hurt.
5: Well, luckily for the owner of the yacht, if you own a yacht that large, you probably have the money to get it repaired.
19: The determination.
5: All will be well. Yeah, I'm sure they're very determined to make sure that yacht is in tip-top shape sooner rather than later. Natalie Rodriguez with today's top stories. Natalie, thanks so much.

0: Our afternoon, 92 the high for South Florida today. Around Miami, partly to mostly sunny, 93, mainly clear tonight, 81. Then it's 93 for tomorrow, Thursday, and Friday. We're at 92 with a straight thunderstorm in parts of the area each afternoon.
1: All right, AccuWeather meteorologist Jason Catarino with us. When we come back, we've got today's top business stories. Plus, is the Pentagon holding back information on how many troops have been injured in attacks by Iran? We'll get to that in 2 minutes right here on The Ryan Gorman Show.
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1: Time now for our Bloomberg Business Report with Courtney Donahoe.
11: The Trump administration plans to slap a 50% tariff on some Canadian goods, accusing Canada of unfair trade practices involving American alcohol, cars, and dairy. The items subject to the new tariff include milk, hockey equipment, beer, and plywood, but not major resources such as energy. And goods covered by separate duties on industries, including autos, will also be spared. The tariffs are set to take effect in 30 days. Turning to trading, stocks are edging higher despite continuing clashes between the U.S. and Iran. Chip stocks are leading the gains, which have been the biggest beneficiaries of the artificial intelligence build-out. S&P futures are rising 42 points, NASDAQ futures jumping 1.4%. And profit at pharma giant Novartis topped Wall Street's expectations last quarter. Strong sales of newer cancer drugs offset generic competition for its blockbuster heart medication, Entresto. Courtney Donahoe, Bloomberg Radio.
1: All right, now let's get to another top story we're covering this morning. President Trump warned Iran yesterday that every time Iran kills an American soldier, they'll pay for that killing many times over. That warning came after the Pentagon released the names of two U.S. service members killed in Jordan after Iran fired missiles at an American military base there. First Lieutenant Tyler James Freehand from Hawaii and Private Isabella Gonzalez from Texas were killed over the weekend. But what about those injured in these Iranian attacks? According to new reporting, The Pentagon did not publicly disclose that dozens of U.S. service members

0: members were injured in three Iranian attacks on American forces in Jordan during the week before the strike that killed those service members I just mentioned. The earlier attacks also damaged several helicopters, and this isn't the first time the Pentagon's been accused of downplaying or not being forthcoming about injuries. Some service members wounded in the strikes at the start of the war that led to that initial round of U.S. deaths came out publicly and said there were more injuries than the Pentagon let on, and they were more severe than the Pentagon indicated. You know, we have the right to know the damage being done by Iran to our bases and how our service members are being affected by those attacks. I think we've been lied to and misled enough when it comes to wars in the Middle East.
1: Right. Well, look at how Pete Hegseth handled that thing with the Blue Angels. He wasn't right. even honest about that situation. So he gaslights and he's not honest about stuff like this.
0: Kind of brushing it off like it was no big deal when the Blue Angels pilots who made that unfortunate turn that came really close to the people on the beach in Pensacola said himself it was a big mistake and he was shaken up
1: right.
0: by the incident. I think when it comes to these injuries and what's actually happening over there, we have a right to know the truth. And I don't know that we're being told the truth or the whole story. Then there was this weird post from the White House yesterday. They published the results of a poll that was done back in late June saying that voters support the Iran peace deal, the same peace deal that Trump has since said is no longer in effect. It's like probably not a great idea, regardless, to post polls about a peace deal on the 10th consecutive day of U.S. strikes.
1: Right,
0: so like,
1: Americans do want this war to end, but it's not ending. Yeah. He hasn't gotten it. I mean, was it really a deal? Because it didn't stick.
0: Not really, no. Social media comments came in yesterday on my take that the messaging from the president and the White House on the Iran war not matching the reality of what we're seeing. And I think that's just another indication that that poll that the White House posted, another indication where it's not matching what we're actually seeing. Bob responded and said, "You guys suck. We have the Strait." I think he was talking about the Strait of Hormuz, although he spelled it Straight. It's Straight.
1: And
0: we don't have the Strait.
1: It's a straight, not straights.
0: Right, yes.
1: Because
0: that's correct.
1: Even Marco Rubio says the straight. And it drives me nuts. Yeah.
0: John said it's another endless war. JD said, "What a crock of leftist BS." Steven said he, speaking of Trump, is incapable of telling the truth. Bill said, "Who the F is this moron?" Referring to me.
1: Well,
0: and Michael said, "I don't know what you damn liberals want. We've already won that war 35 times. What more could Trump do?" I think there's a little bit of sarcasm there that comment. So again, you can check out that video on TikTok. Follow us at Ryan Gorman Show or on Instagram at Ryan Gorman Show. When we come back, an attack on a federal building in New York City. We're going to tell you who did it and what we know about why they did it next here on the Ryan Gorman Show.
2: Looks like they wrapped up the road work on the Veterans Expressway southbound after State Road 54. Much less congestion over to US 19 southbound. A little building, a little bit now towards 580. 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
5: 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Now Steele takes that fight to Washington to deliver for President Trump again. Steele and DeSantis fought for Florida. Send Steele to Washington to deliver for Trump. Pass the SAVE Act, balance the budget, lower prices. Strong as steel. Forged with DeSantis, delivering for Trump. 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
1: 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The suspect accused of pouring gasoline outside a New York City federal building and lighting it on fire yesterday has been identified as 43-year-old Andrew Arabaca. According to the New York Post, he was armed and threatened people walking by on the street after setting off fireworks at the building. A law enforcement source also said he had anti-ICE stuff on him, including a cart that said ICE off our streets. He was carrying two axes, a hammer, a machete, three knives, and six incendiary devices. He also fired a pellet gun and hit three people, two government employees and an immigrant who was attending a status hearing.
0: Oh my God.
1: They suffered minor injuries. This guy also served in the Army from 2001 to 2004, and he was a member of the New York National Guard from 2004 to 2005. He was shouting all kinds of anti-government and anti-ICE things at people as he was carrying out this attack. Here's what Border Czar Tom Homan had to say about the incident on Fox News.
12: This is yet another example today what happened in front of the federal buildings, another example of attacking ICE. And I'm sure if you ask that person why he did it, he can repeat the talking points I just said that you hear from Democratic members of Congress, the Democratic mayors and governors who simply want ICE to go away.
1: Yeah, so he said, ICE isn't leaving the streets at all. Matter of fact, we are going to increase our presence in New York. And the video of this incident is pretty crazy, where you just see the guy pouring gasoline all in front of this building. He lights it on fire. As he's running away, you can almost see like fire on the bottom of his shoes a little bit.
0: Yeah, he almost blew himself up.
1: Yeah, he almost blew himself up. What a nut. And they caught him pretty quickly.
0: Yeah, luckily they apprehended him, and nobody was really seriously injured in this attack, because it could have been a whole lot worse.
1: Yeah.
0: And yeah, he almost set himself on fire during that. Clearly something not right with this person who served this country and seems to have gone off the rails here. When we come back, another night of U.S. airstrikes on Iran. But are the strikes making a difference? We're going to go live to the Middle East for all the overnight developments after your local news, traffic and weather here on the Ryan Gorman Show.
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2: Windy today, chance of scattered showers, 80 degrees. Our full forecast from Max Defender 8 meteorologist Amanda Holly in just a couple of minutes. I'm Reed Shepard, our top story. Lakeland City commissioners get another earful of complaints about data centers as they held a first reading of a 12-month moratorium ordinance on Monday. Commissioner Ashley Troutman says it's not just data centers. Any project that draws a lot of power could strain the resources of the city-owned electric utility.
18: We consider a 20 or 25 megawatt capacity while we study usage larger than that during the moratorium.
2: As currently written, the ordinance would pause data centers drawing more than 50 megawatts. City Commission will hold a second hearing and vote on the ordinance on August 3rd. The family of a 3-year-old girl killed earlier this year is speaking out, calling her a princess. Hillsborough Sheriff's Office says Kimora Figgs died while in the care of her mother's girlfriend, 29-year-old Grace Wingate. Wingate was arrested last week after the medical examiner ruled the little girl's death to be a homicide. Grandmother Karen Figgs.
19: To know that she went through what she went through and we wasn't there to be able to help her, to save her. It doesn't feel good at all.
2: Wingate was ordered held without bond during her first court hearing. An arraignment date has not yet been set. Prosecutors now say they will seek the death penalty against a Tampa man who's accused of killing his girlfriend by stabbing her an estimated 65 times. 36-year-old Kyle Sanchez is facing first-degree murder charges in last month's death of Amanda Rourke. Hillsborough State Attorney Susie Lopez tells News Channel 8 the victim can be heard on a 911 call.
20: You can hear her on this 911 call begging for him to stop stabbing her, begging for her life.
2: Sanchez is being held without bond. His next court date is August 6th. Tampa Bay Times is quoting a Wall Street Journal report claiming that Congresswoman Ana Paulina Luna of Pinellas County is under investigation by the Commodity Futures Trading Commission, which regulates political betting markets. Sources are telling the Journal that Luna shared insider information with GOP influencer Rogan O'Hanley so he could place a winning bet that J.D. Vance would be picked as Donald Trump's running mate in 2024. I'm Reed Shepard, News Radio, WFLA.
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2: Crash in Manatee, 275 southbound on-ramp from US 41. Couple of left lanes are blocked on that on-ramp. 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
6: Tropical Storm Bertha will continue to organize in the Gulf today and begin to pull tropical moisture away from the Tampa Bay area. It'll still be quite windy, though, with temperatures in the low 90s, and we'll still see a few isolated showers out there, about a 30% rain chance. Rain chances will stay on the lower side for the rest of the work week, with temperatures heating up each day. We'll be back in the mid-90s by Friday. We'll start to increase those rain chances slowly over the weekend for mainly afternoon showers. I'm Max Defender 8 meteorologist Amanda Holly.
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0: Back now here on The Ryan Gorman Show, and let's bring in ABC News correspondent Jordana Miller, coming to us live from Israel with all the latest out of the Middle East this morning. And Jordana, I want to begin with another night of U.S. strikes on Iran, the 10th consecutive night. And they're obviously doing damage, but I think the question really is, are they enough to change Iran's behavior? What are we seeing up to this point?
27: Right. I think that is the most important question. And I don't know if we have the answer to it. But we are seeing today, for the first time since the fighting intensified like this, that is over the last 10 days, we are seeing the visit of Iran's interior minister to Pakistan. Pakistan, of course, the main mediator, right? The MOU is often called the Islamabad Agreement. And it's clear that Pakistan is trying to get the sides to agree to some kind of ceasefire that would enable shipping to continue or to restart in the Strait of Hormuz. Now there's almost no traffic going through.
0: Yeah, more tankers were hit in the strait yesterday, correct?
27: Yep. Yeah. And there was a report of another one hit early this morning. Hmm. There's always a lag of several hours before reports get verified. And yes, but they're correct. The Iranians are continuing to fire on vessels that are either coming into the strait, trying to come in, or exit around the Omani route, that southern route, which is the one that the United States is, for lack of a better word, controlling, managing, right? And this, the route that has helped before this fighting started, helped hundreds of vessels go in and out of that route. So it looks like there's some small movement on the diplomatic track, but we're still seeing the United States carry out very intense strikes across southern, western Iran and around, in and around the Strait of Hormuz. And we continue to see, Ryan, what looks like a pattern of U.S. strikes meant to cut supply lines from Iran's southern cities to its coast. So we saw more reports of strikes in Shiraz, for example, and Avaz. These are southern towns that are not far from the coast, right? And in that way, it looks like the U.S. is both taking out, and degrading Iran's ability to strike on vessels in the Strait of Hormuz, but also perhaps, keeping open the option, if the fighting escalates, to lay the groundwork to clear out that area, make it harder for Iran to fight back along its coast.
0: We're joined by ABC News correspondent Jordana Miller. The impact of Iranian attacks on our bases. There are reports of more injuries to U.S. service members than what we've been told from the Pentagon, more damage to the bases themselves. What have you learned through your reporting about that, especially in Jordan?
27: So first of all, the Jordanians are not saying anything. We forget that even though there's a peace deal between Israel and Jordan, and Jordan is a strong ally of the United States, it's not a democracy, and they're not putting out information. The most we're hearing from the Jordanians are regular updates, sometimes an hour or two or three after Iranian strikes on U.S. targets. So, for example, this morning we had a report from the Jordanians that they had shot down at least three incoming ballistic missiles. Later, we got another report from the Jordanians that they shot down incoming drones. But the actual strikes on U.S. assets, they're not putting out, right? We're not seeing any satellite images put out by the Jordanians. We're seeing some from the Iranians, which we have to take with a grain of salt because it's hard to compare them against any Western satellite images because the U.S. government has asked a lot of those satellite agencies not to put out public images so that we don't help the Iranians, with intel, right? If you've noticed, Ryan, in these 10 days of strikes, the United States is not specifically telling us what cities they're hitting. They're just telling us general targets. We're piecing together where and what the U.S. is doing based on Iranian reports and eyewitness reports and state reports, right? So it's been hard to assess the damage, but we have heard from U.S. officials that dozens of U.S. servicemen were injured over the last several days. And then we were told that 96% of them were back in duty. They went back to duty, which suggests their injuries were not so serious. But I do want to remind you and all of our listeners that when Israel began its first round of strikes against Iran a year ago, last summer. And those were the 12-day war, as it's called, and the United States joined that war. And then there were some there were some retaliatory strikes on U.S. bases in the region, we were initially told that there were only minor injuries.
0: Yeah.
27: And months later, we learned that U.S. servicemen actually had concussions
0: right.
27: to varying degrees, and some were serious. So, you know, we can't discount that some U.S. servicemen aren't mm-hmm. suffering from head injuries that may be more serious. We may learn more later because we're not really being told everything by the Pentagon.
0: All right. Jordana Miller, ABC News correspondent, coming to us live from Israel this morning with all the latest out of the Middle East. Jordana, really appreciate the update. We'll talk to you soon.
27: Talk soon.
0: All right. When we come back in a moment, what in the world is going on with the Cyclospora investigation? Is lettuce the culprit for the outbreak? Is it something else? We're going to have that for you in a moment right here on the Ryan Gorman Show.
2: Crash in Manatee, 275 southbound on-ramp from U.S. 41. Couple of left lanes are blocked on that on-ramp. 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
1: 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We need Republican Wilton Simpson for Commissioner of Agriculture. 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Conservative Wilton Simpson created the Florida Wildlife Corridor Program and conserved 18 million acres of Florida land, including thousands of acres of working farmland. 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Wilton Simpson for Commissioner of Agriculture. 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
0: The FDA still believes shredded iceberg lettuce from Taylor Farms locations in central Mexico likely behind the cyclospora outbreak, despite reversing course on an earlier positive test result. So just to recap, Taylor Farms voluntarily recalled shredded iceberg lettuce from central Mexico, and the CDC is still saying don't eat that stuff. The lettuce sample that initially came back positive wasn't part of the current recall, and the deputy FDA commissioner for food said the reevaluation doesn't change the evidence supporting the recall. So basically, despite the fact that there was a false positive test, they still think that produce is the likely source of the outbreak that's made over 1,600 people sick. Produce from Taylor Farms and these locations in central Mexico and shredded iceberg lettuce. There was another interesting note in this report. Taylor Farms said the FDA had apologized and said they made a mistake, but an FDA official said the agency explained the circumstances to the company without offering an official apology. So, sorry, not sorry, kind of.
12: Yeah, the whole thing is really confusing, though, because how are they saying that it's that lettuce if they got a positive test and then it wasn't actually positive? Or is it because so many people have the symptoms have said that they ate that?
0: Exactly.
12: And that's finally how they kind of traced it.
0: That's what I think is going on here. I think it's circumstantial evidence that they pieced together. But what about raspberries and fruit and all of that, because that was initially part of this whole thing, like don't eat that stuff. There wasn't an official recall that I can remember.
12: I think those are the types of foods where it's most common to find the cyclospora. Okay. And so they were telling people, hey, it's common in greens and raspberries and all these other, you know, fruits and vegetables, and basically just to be cautious eating that stuff, to clean it really well and all that. Even though some of the things I've read said that cleaning it doesn't do anything.
0: No, you got to really scrub it, I guess, to get the parasites off.
12: But like raspberries kind of disintegrate when you just rinse them, let alone scrubbing them.
0: Yeah, and I haven't seen any kind of notice sent out saying, you know, this stuff is in the clear. So that's why I think there's still a lot of confusion. I am sticking to ultra processed foods right now. Nobody ever got explosive diarrhea from a Twinkie.
12: Right.
0: Okay.
12: I mean, I guess not.
0: So ultra processed
12: foods. You're
0: going to
12: get fat again, but
0: that
12: you know.
0: That is exactly what I'm eating until this whole thing is cleared up. When we come back in a moment, the theory on the Taylor Farms cyclospora story that a lot of people were floating in the comments to our TikTok video on the topic yesterday. We'll get to that in a second right here on the Ryan Gorman Show.
2: Southbound Veterans Expressway around State Road 54 in Pasco still seeing some residual slowdowns due to overnight road work. 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
0: We posted video of our conversation yesterday about Cyclospora and the FDA saying that those positive test results that were tied to Taylor Farms lettuce, they were a false positive. We put it on TikTok. You could follow us on TikTok by searching for Ryan Gorman Show. We got a lot of comments, and they were very interesting. One person said, sounds like someone got paid off. Another person said they paid for an apology from the administration. Another commenter, what was the amount of the contribution they gave to Trump to reverse the decision? Another one, the FDA was definitely given a bunch of money to pretend it never happened. So I'm reading all of this. I'm like, well, where did this stuff come from? I did a little digging. Taylor Farms gave $1 million to MAGA Inc. That's the super PAC that supports President Trump. And Taylor Farms executives did meet at the White House with White House officials and FDA officials last Thursday, although that's really not all that surprising because they're at the center of this major story.
12: Right, so it would make sense.
0: Yeah, so I still don't understand the theory here. The FDA comes out and says that the positive test was a false positive. But it's not like they're giving the all clear to Taylor Farms.
12: No, not at all. Now, when was the donation made? Over the last couple of days?
0: No.
12: Or was that donation made a long time ago? Yes.
0: A while ago.
12: Yeah. So then that doesn't have anything to do with it.
0: No. And this whole thing, regardless, is still really damaging for Taylor Farms. And trust me, even with the news of the false positive, nobody is buying Taylor Farms products.
12: No, not
0: at
12: all.
0: Nobody's eating that stuff
12: right now. Even
0: the stuff
12: that's not recalled, nobody's eating it.
0: Exactly. So, I mean, people love to jump to these theories.
12: Right, a conspiracy theory, yeah.
0: I don't think there's a there. When we come back to start the next hour of the show, new information on the death of a man here in Florida who was fleeing ICE agents last week. We'll be back with that and a whole lot more after news, traffic, and weather here on The Ryan Gorman Show.
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0: Guaranteed human.
2: Partly cloudy, 79 degrees. Our full forecast in just a few minutes with Max Defender 8 meteorologist Amanda Holly. I'm Reed Shepard. Our top story, Tropical Storm Bertha has formed near the Florida Panhandle with sustained wind speeds, minimum 50 miles per hour. National Hurricane Center Deputy Director Jamie Rome says while the eye of the storm is headed to Louisiana on Wednesday, the Florida Panhandle still faces potential tropical storm force winds.
18: On the Florida-Alabama line, state line yesterday, it's been expanded westward to now include southeastern Louisiana to the mouth of the Mississippi. Again, tropical storm watch.
2: Storm poses a threat to the northern Gulf Coast from the Panhandle to the middle Texas coast with the potential for heavy rain, strong wind gusts, and storm surge later this week. A 29-year-old Tampa woman is behind bars on charges that she killed her girlfriend's 3-year-old daughter earlier this year. Hillsborough Sheriff's Office says the investigation began in late April when Kimora Figgs was taken to Brandon Regional Hospital with several injuries and later died. Those injuries were found to have occurred when the child was in the care of Grace Wingate. Child's grandmother, Karen Figgs, tells News Channel 8 it's impossible to understand.
19: Why? I mean, why? You knew she was loved. You knew what she meant to us. Just how? Why? What made you do something like that to a child?
2: Wingate was arrested after the medical examiner ruled the little girl's death a homicide. She was ordered held without bond during her first court appearance. State will seek the death penalty against a 36-year-old Tampa man accused of first-degree murder. Hillsborough State Attorney Susie Lopez tells News Channel 8 that Kyle Sanchez admitted to police that he killed girlfriend Amanda Rourke last month by stabbing her a total of 65 times.
20: We have evidence to believe that Amanda was trying to escape, was trying to get out of that townhouse when she was stabbed over 65 times by this defendant.
2: Rourke had called 911 herself and could be heard begging for her life as Sanchez continued to stab her. Sanchez's next court date is August 6th for a status review. Some changes on the way for the TSA security screening operation at Tampa International Airport. The airport is reportedly opting into TSA Gold Plus. Now, while the TSA will continue to maintain regulatory oversight over screening, the actual process will be carried out by a private workforce. TSA Gold Plus initiative is supposed to increase efficiency and ensure continued operations in the event of another government shutdown. But the president of the local government employees union, Chris Finley, is not happy.
21: It's selling the safety of the American people to the lowest bidder. That's what it is. And this is just another way for the richer to get rich and, the civil service to get the short end of the deal.
2: Nearly 800 TSA workers in Tampa could be impacted. Options reportedly include employment with the private company, reassignment to another airport, or retirement if eligible. Commissioners in Safety Harbor have approved $50,000 for repairs to broken lights at the city's Little League baseball fields. League has been asking for repairs to multiple light systems at City Park, some of which have not been repaired in almost 10 years and are often broken. While the total replacement cost is
1: estimated at 800,000, commissioners agreed to a temporary fix for the upcoming season. And the city of Tampa says it's making emergency repairs after a cave-in developed above a 15-inch sewer line along Bayshore Boulevard. City is temporarily closing a traffic lane and a turn lane between the Brorine and Platt Street bridges. City says repairs should finish sometime tomorrow, weather permitting. Tampa Bay traffic and weather moments away. Our next news update in 30 minutes. I'm Reed Shepard, News Radio, WFLA.
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2: Heavy volume and a crash in Tampa, 75 southbound before I-4, right around mile marker 262. Left lane is blocked. 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
9: Tropical Storm Bertha will continue to organize in the Gulf today and begin to pull tropical moisture away from the Tampa Bay area. It'll still be quite windy, though, with temperatures in the low 90s, and we'll still see a few isolated showers out there, about a 30% rain chance. Rain chances will stay on the lower side for the rest of the work week, with temperatures heating up each day. We'll be back in the mid-90s by Friday. We'll start to increase those rain chances slowly over the weekend for mainly afternoon showers. I'm Max Defender 8 meteorologist Amanda Holly.
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0: Welcome to the Ryan Gorman Show on this Tuesday, July 21st. I'm Ryan Gorman with Dana McKay and Reed Shepard from our newsroom. Coming up this hour, we've got new polling in the race for governor. And has the door opened for me to potentially moderate a gubernatorial debate? We're going to get to all of that before 7:20. Plus, why a star golfer almost reached out to President Trump during the British Open. Dana has that trending story at 7:25. 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Good morning, Reed.
4: Good morning, Ryan. Good morning, Dana. Well, we got a little bit more information in the story involving the man from Mexico who was killed by a semi-truck in St. Augustine while running from ICE officials. Apparently, he was visiting the country on a valid tourist visa. Juan Harold Coronilla Duran was in a car with three other people. This happened on July 14th. ICE and Homeland Security pulled him over near State Road 16 in St. Augustine. Coronilla Duran ran away. He fled the scene on foot, was hit by a semi-truck as he attempted to cross the highway. His wife told reporters that her husband had only recently arrived in the U.S. He'd been here only for about 3 weeks and had been in Florida just for 2 days. A little bit more information there.
0: She learned of his death while watching TV.
4: Yeah.
12: Oh.
0: Yeah, they have a seven-month-old daughter, a seven-year-old son, and they own a small business. She came to Florida to arrange for his body to be returned to Mexico, but there are still a lot of questions about this. So if you go through kind of the step-by-step of what we know, this all happened just before 7 a.m. Near a Wawa off State Road 16 up in the St. Augustine area. And this 28-year-old Mexican man was at the gas station. And we don't know the circumstances that led to ICE descending on that area, but we do know that when they did, it was, you know, a couple of unmarked blue SUVs that pull up with lights on and all of that, and he begins to run away from them. It doesn't seem like, based on what we know, that he was the target of this enforcement operation. We don't know if maybe
4: I don't,
0: was
4: yeah, I don't,
0: one of the people who was with him. Again, there's still a lot that we don't know. And I don't understand. This is one of the issues that I think Tom Homan, the border czar, and Mark Wayne Mullen, new head of the Department of Homeland Security, this is one of the issues I think they need to address. And we talked about this with Washington Examiner reporter Anna Giaratelli last week. They take so long to provide updates and information that it leaves everyone wondering what the hell is going on. And then you've got both sides, people who don't like ICE, they assume the worst. And the people who do support ICE, they assume, you know, ICE had the best intentions here. And all of us, you know, who are just trying to make an informed decision about all of this, we just don't have the answers that we need. But what we do know is that he began running, and I guess he kept looking behind him to see if anyone was chasing him and coming mm-hmm. after him, and he wasn't paying attention to what was in front of him, and he falls down, he reaches the median, he falls, he gets back up, he's looking back, and he never sees the truck that ends up hitting and killing him.
4: No, he slips on a little bit of grass in the median, and you know the truck was on him just... immediately.
0: Yeah.
4: But never had a chance.
12: Right. It's unfortunate that he was obviously so scared about whatever was going to happen that he ran that way. And was he scared because he thought he had done something wrong? He thought he was in trouble. Was he scared because even though he wasn't doing anything wrong, he's afraid of ICE because of all the hype about it? What's the issue?
0: Yeah, I'm wondering if that's part of it.
12: There's so much fear instilled in people that they're going to be deported, that they're going to be detained, even though he, according to his wife, was here legally.
0: Yeah, had a valid tourist visa and everything. So again, would love to have more information. Hopefully the Department of Homeland Security and ICE will provide that real soon. I know Tom Homan, he's been doing a number of media appearances, and he said, you know, the investigations are underway. He won't comment on them. But, you know, these are some pretty simple questions. Who exactly were they targeting? Was it anybody who this individual was with? It's a story that, of course, we'll continue to monitor. What else is happening, Reed?
4: Well, we've talked in the past about HOAs and out of control HOAs in particular, and I really like this story because this is kind of a double whammy as it relates to HOAs. You've got a 28-year-old woman, a content creator up in Jacksonville.
12: She's an influencer.
4: All right. She inherited a house from her father who had passed away and is now living there. This is the Freedom at Arbor Mill HOA. But this particular HOA is a 55 and older community.
0: And she's 28.
4: And she's 28. So their bylaws say that you have to have at least one person who is 55 or older living in the house with you. Well, she does not. So they are trying to evict her to get her out. Okay? That's part one. Part two is that the HOA is imposing a fee of $155,000 on the residents who live there to cover the legal fees of evicting this 28-year-old woman.
0: My God, she's the least popular person in that community, that's for sure.
4: There, you have the option, if you're a resident, I guess there are 155 people who live in that
1: in that development. Mm-hmm. You have the option of paying $1,000 a month or working out some kind of a payment plan. But, and this is part three, they never had a choice. It was just the HOA board that voted to do this. The residents never had a say in this fee being assessed.
0: Or I wonder, did they have a say in just determining whether or not to let her continue to live there? Do all the residents agree with this idea that she's got to be kicked out? Her father, apparently, according to her, signed an addendum containing an exception to the community's age policy that would allow her to keep the home. I don't know if that holds up legally.
12: Right.
0: Here.
12: The whole thing is really confusing. So I found her and her influencer profile on Instagram, and she's been documenting the whole thing, and she showed the meeting where they voted on this, and they held it outside in the 90-degree heat.
0: Yes, it was outside. Like, all right, now I have all kinds of questions about the HOA.

0: community. Now, I think she does have some allies. Like, there was a video where she's house-sitting for a neighbor.
1: Sure, there's a couple of guys living in the community. Yeah, who are A-OK with a 28-year-old living there.
0: Romping around. But she, she's made a whole thing out of this, and it's gotten a lot of, you know, media attention in Jacksonville. Yeah. She's been interviewed by the TV stations there a number of times. But we'll see how this all plays out, because now I'm invested in this story.
1: This is a great story.
0: But Reed, you live in a 55-plus community.
2: Yeah,
0: would
2: you
0: be okay with a 28-year-old woman living there?
2: No, I would be. I don't. No, wait a minute. I don't know.
0: Reed's like, can I see a picture of her?
1: Can I tell what she looks like? Yeah. Let me see her content.
2: Is she hot?
1: Yeah.
2: actually, I don't really think I'd have a trouble. As a matter of fact, we had a man and his 28-year-old daughter, our 25-year-old daughter, I think, just moved in to a house across the street from us. And I hardly ever see her.
1: Yeah.
2: So, I mean, it's like, you know, I got my own stuff to worry about. I don't care about, you know, what's going on across the street, really.
0: Yeah, I don't know if she's actually causing problems or if she's out in the front yard making her Instagram videos and stuff like that, that she's a nuisance, or if it's just the principle of the thing that these people are 55 plus and they are rule followers, and so they want her to leave.
1: Sounds like that. Yeah. It sounds like the HOA, they just have their rules and they want everyone to follow.
2: Trust me, there are plenty of Karens in my 55 and over community, and sometimes it's pretty irritating.
1: We'll open up the talkbacks too to this, if you've got a take on whether or not she should remain in this community or be kicked out. 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I think this is just a really interesting story.
0: It's fascinating, here in Florida.
1: It's great. Reed Shepard with today's top stories. Reed, thanks so much.
2: Thank you.
1: When we come back, we've got new polling in the race for governor, and has the door opened for me to potentially moderate a debate? We're going to get to all of that in 2 minutes here on the Ryan Gorman Show.
3: Heavy volume and a crash in Tampa, 75 southbound before I-4, right around mile marker 262. Left lane is blocked. 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
1: Republican gubernatorial candidate Byron Donalds is calling for 3 statewide debates with Democrat David Jolly during Florida's general election campaign. Now, neither one has actually won the primary yet, but they are certainly the front runners for the nomination in each of their parties.

0: priorities. The proposed debates would focus on affordability, property insurance, education, public safety, immigration, economic growth, and the role of government. TV, radio, and streaming outlets across the state have been formally invited by the Donalds campaign to submit proposals to host the debates. And guess what we're doing? We are submitting a proposal. I mean, why not?
1: Right.
0: We'll run the debate on all of our iHeartRadio news stations across the state. We have statewide coverage, something nobody else can offer up to these campaigns. And you could have me moderate.
1: Yes. And I think we could probably also stream it on YouTube if we figured that out. Yes.
0: All kinds
1: so we can have the video of it too.
0: So what I am asking of all of you is if you think I would be a good moderator for a debate between Byron Donalds and David Jolly, I would like to be able to, along with our, you know, formal proposal, offer up clips from all of you touting why I should be the one to moderate this debate. I think that would go a long way.
1: I do think it would go a long way. Actual
0: clips.
1: Constituents,
0: yes.
1: You know, actual people who are going to be voting,
0: right.
1: Saying why they want you to do it.
0: Yes. So if you would like to do that, if you think I'd be, if you don't think I'd be a good moderator, don't bother. If you think I'd be a good moderator, pull up your iHeartRadio app, WIOD if you're listening in South Florida, or WFLA if you're in the Tampa Bay area. You'll see that red microphone. You hit that. You can record 30 seconds touting me as potentially a really good moderator. And I think that will be something that nobody else can offer up in their proposal.
1: Yeah, I don't think so.
0: So this could be a really big opportunity for us. And I think it would be entertaining. The debate would be very entertaining.
1: I don't know if they want a clown show. They want a serious debate.
0: It will be serious. I will keep both those candidates in line. Don't you worry about that. And real quick, some new polling. Again, take all of these numbers with a grain of salt. Polls are a snapshot in time. They're certainly not perfect, but there's a UNF poll that found Byron Donalds leading David Jolly 46% to 41%. Then you had a different poll touted by the Jolly campaign that found Jolly leading Donalds, imagine that, by 6 points, 46 to 40% among likely voters. I would say Donalds is probably in the lead in this race, but I don't think it's, you know, a race that's out of reach for David Jolly at the moment. We also have some new polling on the property tax amendment. We're going to get to that, and you'll definitely want to stick around for that because that's the issue that everybody's paying close attention to heading into the election. We'll do that at around 8:17 this morning. When we come back, why a star golfer almost reached out to President Trump during the British Open. Dana has that trending story next here on the Ryan Gorman Show.
2: In Hillsborough, 75 southbound before I-4. Left lane has been reopened. It's off to the left shoulder. Heavier volume now on 75 northbound just after I-4. 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
1: 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Golf star Bryson DeChambeau was issued a two-stroke penalty during the British Open. And according to multiple reports, he threatened to withdraw from the competition and call his friend President Trump to intervene if the penalty wasn't reversed. So he was accused of illegally improving the conditions of his stroke by stomping down some heavy grass behind his ball on the fifth hole during the second round. He says it was an accident and disagreed with the ruling, but the executive director of the RNA said the penalty applies even if doing so was an accident. So apparently there was a 39-minute conversation about the penalty during which DeChambeau said, let's invite President Trump into the conversation to help sort things out. Now, that didn't end up happening. The penalty stood, and he later went on X and said he was disappointed with the ruling, but it is what it is, and that it fired him up. But is this going to be a thing now?
0: Oh, yeah. Yeah, everybody has a problem. They're going to call President Trump to to get him to fix it and intervene. I mean, he's got bigger things that he needs to be focused on, like the war with Iran. But I guarantee you, if Bryson DeChambeau had called Trump and had gotten a hold of him, and I bet that's a name that when Trump sees it, he would answer
1: the phone.
0: I wouldn't be surprised if Trump did try to intervene.
1: Right. Oh, he totally would say, hey, I don't think that was fair.
0: Yeah, give him a mulligan.
1: Yeah.
0: When we come back, Lindsey Graham's sister all in on taking over his Senate seat. Our national correspondent, Rory O'Neill, has that report for us after your local news, traffic, and weather right here on the Ryan Gorman Show.
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11: Partly cloudy, 79 degrees, our full forecast from Max Defender 8 meteorologist Amanda Holly in just a couple of minutes. I'm Reed Shepard, our top story. President Trump will attend the dignified transfer of two U.S. soldiers killed in Iranian attacks in Jordan over the weekend. NBC's Alice Barr reports today's solemn ceremony will take place at Dover Air Force Base in Delaware.
12: President Trump is promising revenge, writing every time Iran kills an American soldier, they will pay for that killing many times over. And overnight, U.S. forces launched a 10th straight night of attacks against Iran.
11: 19-year-old Isabella Gonzalez of Texas was killed on Friday, while 25-year-old Tyler Fian of Hawaii died on Saturday. Another soldier is missing, and officials are working to identify remains found at the site. Pentagon said the soldiers were supporting Operation Inherent Resolve, which is the name of the mission against the Islamic State. New York City Mayor Mamdani is doubling down on his plans to arrest Israeli Prime Minister Benjamin Netanyahu. The Israeli leader is expected to visit the Big Apple in September for the UN General Assembly. Mamdani says he's in talks with his legal team to figure out the correct procedure. Comes after a recent New York Times podcast interview where the mayor said Netanyahu belongs at The Hague. President Trump dismissed the claims from Mamdani in a post on Truth Social, saying Netanyahu will not be arrested while in the United States. Another case of a child left in a hot car. St. Pete police say Lee Thien Pham went into a restaurant on Sunday to pick up an Uber Eats order but forgot where she parked her car. Wasn't until police showed up that the vehicle and the one-year-old boy inside were found about 30 minutes later.
13: These are child abuse charges. These are very serious charges. Very serious for her to have to deal with this, even though she claims that she didn't mean to do it, that she thought she was just going to run in and out, pick up the food delivery, and go.
11: The boy was taken to Johns Hopkins All Children's Hospital, where he is recovering. And the man accused of stealing Smokey Bear signs from state parks and trying to sell them on Facebook Marketplace for $1,000 each will soon learn his fate. A jury trial is underway for 30-year-old Hunter Lovett. He faces up to 10 years in prison. I'm Reed Shepard, News Radio, WFLA.
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2: Heavy volume on 75 southbound. We had that crash before I-4 just blocking the left shoulder now. The left lane is open, but seeing a bunch of police cars going northbound at 75, kind of getting off at that median area. I-4 westbound heavy from Thanonasassa Road past McIntosh Road. Crash now in Wesley Chapel. State Road 54 westbound. East of 75 at Point Pleasant Road, possible lane blockage there. I'm Pat Largo, News Radio, WFLA.
18: 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Get in the zone. Tropical Storm Bertha will continue to organize in the Gulf today and begin to pull tropical moisture away from the Tampa Bay area. It'll still be quite windy, though, with temperatures in the low 90s, and we'll still see a few isolated showers out there, about a 30% rain chance. Rain chances will stay on the lower side for the rest of the work week, with temperatures heating up each day. We'll be back in the mid-90s by Friday. We'll start to increase those rain chances slowly over the weekend for mainly afternoon showers. I'm Max Defender 8 meteorologist Amanda Hawley.
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0: It's Ryan Gorman with Dana McKay. And right now, let's bring in our national correspondent, Rory O'Neill, whose report's brought to you by Mark Spain Real Estate. So, Rory, it sounds like Lindsey Graham's sister not only is going to fill his Senate seat right now, after being appointed to it by South Carolina's governor, but she wants to remain in that Senate seat moving forward.
25: Right. This comes as a bit of a surprise. You know, Darlene Graham doesn't have any political experience, really. And last week, as you said, she was appointed to fill in her brother's remaining term. And last week, President Trump said, "I endorse her to run for the seat." So that was a bit of a surprise. And then yesterday she said, yes, she will throw her hat in the ring. So in South Carolina, today is the day they open up the qualifying period. The election, the primary would take place August 11th. But now she wants the job for the next 6 years.
0: I don't like this. I don't like it. I mean, Lindsey Graham, how long was he in the Senate for?
25: 30.
0: Yeah. And now we're going to hand it off to his sister. So the Graham family essentially controls that Senate seat for how many decades?
25: Well, it used to be Strom Thurmond's seat, right? Well, and he was in it for 60 something years.
0: Yeah. I mean, Bad example. Let somebody else run for this Senate seat. I just don't like this.
25: Would she be seen as now a puppet? Would she be seen as a puppet of Donald Trump?
0: Well,
1: right. Well, my thought about it too, though, was having somebody that has absolutely no experience in politics in there might actually not be a bad thing.
0: Right.
1: It just depends how quickly she gets entrenched in all of it.
0: Yeah. And look, she's never held public office before, so in that sense, she doesn't have any experience, but her brother was Lindsey Graham.
1: Right.
0: And they were very close. So, you know, it's not just like some random Joe off the streets
1: right,
0: with no political experience. Not a fan of that.
25: Hannity had her on last night, sort of trying to bolster her profile as well.
0: It's nothing about her. You know, I thought she was fine on Hannity. It has nothing to do with her. I just don't like, you know, a Senate seat, an office in Congress being held by the same family for so long. And we have a situation like that here in Florida with Gus Bilirakis, who I think, right, congressman in the Tampa Bay area, who I think does a really good job for his constituents. But, you know, his father was in that seat before. Now he's been in that seat forever. I mean, like,
1: it's a lot of control
0: long?
1: For one family.
0: Yes, exactly. I just don't like that.
25: Well, and then it's if the president's in on this, the governor's in on this, again, it seems like, it doesn't seem very organic.
0: No, no. And Nancy Mace, she's not getting in the race now. So,
1: right. Well, who would you rather
0: writing
1: have?
0: On the
1: Nancy
0: wall.
1: Mace,
0: yeah, that's true. Probably Lindsey Graham's
1: Darlene,
0: sister.
1: Darlene, yeah.
0: Looking at Congress and the upcoming election for a second, real quick. So, Republicans are doing really well on fundraising. Yep. They're actually outraising Democrats at the moment. And there was some new polling on generic House ballot, and Democrats, they only hold a 4-point lead, which is much lower than that generic ballot. If you go back and look at 2006 and 2018, right, where they led by 12 points in 2006, 10 points in 2018 before winning control of the House. So things, you know, under the hood don't look great for Democrats. But the one thing that is in their corner is that President Trump's approval ratings are super low right now.
25: But that's also a chicken and egg thing, right? I mean,
0: yeah,
25: you'd think that with Donald Trump's ratings so low that the Democrats' ratings would be higher, but they're mm-hmm. not. And then poll after poll we get from Quinnipiac shows, you know, support for Democrats in Congress is in the single digits at best. So,
0: yep. Yeah. Mark Caputo and Axios had a really great report the other day, and it was about the Republican midterm strategy. It's to make it a hate election. Basically, Republicans are counting on the fact that voters dislike Democrats more than Republicans as they head to the polls.
25: But,
0: and when you've got Mamdani and AOC and these kinds of figures, yep, you've got them front and center. Even if, you know, a lot of the candidates running for office across the country, like you look at some of the Democrats here in Florida running, they're really not aligned with like AOC or Mamdani. But that's what people think of when they think of Democrats, and it's damaging to the party. All right, real quick, we're joined by our national correspondent, Rory O'Neill. Let's get to the situation in Russia. Ukraine continues to hit Russia in drone attacks, the latest one hitting Moscow in a big way.
25: Right. So we've seen much more aggression by Ukraine when it comes to launching these drones. I liked your interview with the Gas Buddy last week, who showed how Ukraine is taking out refining capacity in Russia. Russia makes, 10% of the world's diesel fuel. Part of the reason that with so much refining capacity knocked offline, it's actually Ukraine and Russia that's causing some of the gas prices mm-hmm. we're seeing spike, even domestically, you know, now up $4 a gallon nationally, according to Gas Buddy data. And we are seeing, the most intense volley, whether from Ukraine or in return by Russia. It's the most intense fighting we've seen so far, especially when you look at how Russia has been striking deep into Kyiv, which, you know, typically has been left alone mm-hmm. for the most part since this conflict began.
0: And why it's important that Ukraine is hitting Moscow, because the pain that's been felt on the part of Russia from this war has generally been felt outside of Moscow,
25: right,
0: and St. Petersburg, in, you know, the more rural areas, the poor areas. It's those sons and daughters who have been sent to the front line to die, and it's been those people who have really felt the pain from the war. Now you've got Moscow and the elites starting to see it hit home right on their doorstep. Could that change the dynamic in Russia?
25: When they've got all kinds of shortages happening nationwide.
0: Yep.
25: Yeah, there's a lot more pain being felt by the mm-hmm. Russian people than ever before in this conflict. The kind of pain that the residents of Ukraine have been feeling since the start of this war.
0: Exactly. Our national correspondent, Rory O'Neill, with us. Rory, appreciate it. We'll talk to you tomorrow.
25: Thanks, Ryan.
0: All right, when we come back, President Trump has a big meeting today at the White House. Our White House correspondent, John Decker, he'll go over who it's with and why it's important when he checks in next here on the Ryan Gorman Show.
2: Very heavy congestion north and southbound on 75 north of I-4 around Harney Road. And 275 southbound, pretty heavy getting past Hillsborough Avenue. 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
0: 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So, John, following a 10th straight night of strikes against Iran and Iran striking multiple ships trying to navigate the Strait of Hormuz, President Trump, big meeting at the White House today. Who's he sitting down with and why is it important?
26: The president later this morning, Ryan, will be meeting with the president of Lebanon. And the reason why it's important is because Iran has insisted that in order to get to the point where there's a permanent peace involving the United States and Iran, there needs to be a permanent peace involving the United States and Hezbollah. That's the proxy of Iran that operates militarily in southern Lebanon. So that will be a topic for discussion. I would not be surprised, Ryan, also, if the president brings up the Abraham Accords. The president very much would like to see that expanded during his second term. That, of course, establishes diplomatic relations between the United States and a number of Arab countries.
0: And we're also hearing that you have mediators who have been involved in trying to bring about a resolution to this Iran war this entire time. They are involved once again trying to calm the situation. But at the moment, things seem to just continue to escalate. And it certainly didn't help that an Iranian attack in Jordan killed a number of our service members over the weekend. What are you hearing about potential negotiations?
26: Well, they're happening at a very low level. So they're not involving the vice president who's been involved before. They're not involving Jared Kushner, Steve Witkoff. They're happening at lower levels. And as a result, they're not going to lead to anything definitive because the individuals that are negotiating on the part of the United States and Iran don't have the authority to make a deal that could be reached involving a truce involving the United States and Iran. So we saw the 10th straight day of military operations involving the United States against various Iranian sites. We're likely to see an 11th straight day of that later today. You know, and I think that what we're seeing right now is the president carrying out his promise to exact revenge for those casualties that you mentioned that happened over the weekend involving a number of U.S. service members.
0: All right, our White House correspondent John Decker with us this morning. John, really appreciate the update. We'll talk to you tomorrow.
26: Thanks, Ryan.
0: All right, when we come back in a moment, we're getting some reaction to the idea that I could moderate a debate in Florida's race for governor. We'll tell you about that in a second right here on The Ryan Gorman Show.
2: Wesley Chapel crash westbound State Road 54 just east of 75, causing some slowdowns. 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
0: So we told you earlier in the hour, Byron Donalds is calling for three statewide gubernatorial debates with Democrat David Jolly during Florida's general election campaign. And TV, radio, and streaming outlets across the state have been invited by the Donalds campaign to submit proposals to host the debate. So, of course, we are going to submit a proposal because we could put the debate on all of our iHeart Radio news talk stations across the state. We can give them full statewide coverage with a huge audience of people engaged and interested in the race. We could also, like you said, Dana, we could put it on YouTube. We could do all kinds of different things, and I could moderate it.
1: Yes, of course you could.
0: And so we wanted to get your reaction to that. And in particular, if you think I would be a good moderator, we figured, you know, any kind of comments or anything that you would have to say, really making the case for me, that
1: some
0: would
1: words
0: help.
1: Of encouragement, yes.
0: Lulu on X said, yes, you should absolutely be the moderator at the debate. You had this idea from day one, and you ask what everyone is thinking. Well, thank you, Lula.
1: Is this person related to you?
0: Not related to me.
1: Is she a bot?
0: No,
1: do you have bots
0: it's
1: going on
0: this?
1: It's
0: a real human person, so we will include that note in our proposal. This is what Raymond, who left us a talk back, listening to us in the Tampa Bay area, had to say.
5: I think you'll be impartial.
0: I would absolutely be impartial. I just want a really good debate. I would set them up with, you know, simple questions on the big issues. And then really the only time I would weigh in is if I have to break up nonsense,
1: right?
0: Because I can't stand watching that during debates where they're talking over each other, and the moderator has no control. Now I would have control of the debate, and then I would probably have some follow-ups, because a lot of times you'll see the candidates at these debates, they won't answer the question. Well, I'm going to make them answer the question. That's going to be how it is,
1: right? Yeah.
0: If I moderate the debate. So I think it would be very informative for Floridians, and I think it would be entertaining.
1: Yeah. I don't know how entertaining you want it to be, though.
0: It would
1: because it's
0: going to
1: be serious.
0: Well, it would be serious, but you know, I just think allowing the candidates to mix it up, and then if I've got to do a little follow-up here and there, I think it'll be engaging. Some of them are boring or they're chaotic. You know, we don't want that.
1: Okay.
0: And I would not allow that. So you can weigh in, and if you want to support this pitch for us to host one of the debates and for me to moderate one, just pull up your iHeartRadio app, search for WIOD or WFLA. If you don't already have them set as presets, you'll see that red microphone. You hit that and you can record 30 seconds, really making the case for me to do this. And I think that will go a long way. That is commentary from actual constituents.
1: It's their endorsement of
0: that's
1: you
0: exactly right
1: to do the debate.
0: Big help. When we come back to start the next hour of the show, the Tate brothers appeared in a Miami courtroom yesterday. We're gonna have an update on the case after news, traffic, and weather here on the Ryan Gorman Show.
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4: Guaranteed human.
5: Partly to mostly cloudy, 79 degrees. Our full forecast in just a few minutes with Max Defender 8 meteorologist Amanda Holly. I'm Reed Shepard. Our top story, some changes on the way for the TSA security screening operation at Tampa International Airport. The airport is opting into TSA Gold Plus. Now, while the TSA will continue to maintain regulatory oversight over screening, the actual process will be carried out by a private workforce. TSA Gold Plus initiative is supposed to increase efficiency and ensure continued operations in the event of another government shutdown. But the president of the local government employees union, Chris Finley, is not happy.
6: It's selling the safety of the American people to the lowest bidder. That's what it is. And this is just another way for the richer to get rich and, the civil service to get the short end of the deal.
5: Nearly 800 TSA workers in Tampa could be impacted. Options reportedly include employment with the private company, reassignment to another airport, or retirement, if eligible. Hillsborough State Attorney's Office says it will seek the death penalty against a 36-year-old Tampa man who is accused of stabbing his girlfriend 65 times. Kyle Sanchez is facing first-degree murder charges. State Attorney Susie Lopez tells News Channel 8 Amanda Rourke even called 911 herself and could be heard begging Sanchez to stop stabbing her.
7: This is not something where it's one stab wound, one gunshot. This is over 65 stab wounds. He had plenty of time to stop and think about what he was doing.
5: Sanchez is due back in court for a case review hearing on August 6th. Family of a 3-year-old girl killed earlier this year is speaking out, calling her a princess. Hillsborough Sheriff's Office says Kimora Figgs died while in the care of her mother's girlfriend, 29-year-old Grace Wingate. Wingate was arrested last week after the medical examiner ruled the little girl's death to be a homicide. Grandmother Karen Figgs says,
18: to know that she went through what she went through and we wasn't there to be able to help her, to save her. It doesn't feel good at all.
5: Wingate was ordered held without bond during her first court hearing. An arraignment date has not been set. Woman is facing criminal charges after St. Pete police say her 1-year-old boy was left in a hot car for about a half hour. Police say Lee Thien Pham went into a restaurant on Sunday to pick up an Uber Eats order but forgot where she parked the car. Wasn't until police showed up that the car and the child inside was spotted. Dr. Joseph Perno is chief medical officer for Johns Hopkins All Children's Hospital and says children are especially vulnerable.
19: Because of their small size, they get overwhelmed by the heat very quickly, and obviously younger children can't let themselves out of the car.
5: Child is said to be recovering. The woman is facing child abuse and other charges. Pentagon says renewed tensions with Iran over the last 14 days have left roughly 100 U.S. service members injured. Pentagon spokesman Sean Parnell said in a statement on X that the vast majority of injuries experienced were minor concussions, went on to say that 96% have returned to duty. This comes after a report from the New York Times claimed the Pentagon is concealing dozens of injuries to service members numbers caused by a wave of Iranian strikes. Well, as expected, that system in the northern Gulf is now Tropical Storm Bertha. National Hurricane Center says its top sustained winds are now around 50 miles an hour. Max Defender 8 meteorologist Amanda Holly says doesn't appear in any hurry to go anywhere, moving west at about 5 miles an hour.
2: And it's going to meander, really, for the next day or so before it starts to pick up some speed and move off to the west. Those steering currents will eventually take it to the west and again farther away from the state here.
5: Bertha's centered about 110 miles south of Panama City and about 190 miles southeast of Mobile. Tropical storm watches continue along the northern Gulf Coast from the Florida Panhandle to Mississippi. Tampa Bay traffic and weather moments away. Our next news update in 30 minutes. I'm Reed Shepard, News Radio, WFLA.
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11: Accident on 75 northbound on-ramp from Gibsonton Drive with some partial lane blockage. 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
2: Tropical Storm Bertha will continue to organize in the Gulf today and begin to pull tropical moisture away from the Tampa Bay area. It'll still be quite windy, though, with temperatures in the low 90s, and we'll still see a few isolated showers out there, about a 30% rain chance. Rain chances will stay on the lower side for the rest of the work week, with temperatures heating up each day. We'll be back in the mid-90s by Friday. We'll start to increase those rain chances slowly over the weekend for mainly afternoon showers. I'm Max Defender 8 meteorologist Amanda Holly.
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0: Welcome to the Ryan Gorman Show on this Tuesday, July 21st. I'm Ryan Gorman with Dana McKay and Natalie Rodriguez from our newsroom. Coming up this hour, there's new polling on how Floridians view the property tax amendment. I'm going to break that down for you before 8:20. Plus, Senator Rick Scott set to join us at 8:35. What do you want me to ask him? You can weigh in and submit your question. 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Right now, let's get to today's top stories with Natalie Rodriguez. Good morning, Natalie.
20: Good morning there, Ryan. Right off the top, there's new details from the downtown Miami federal court. Newly unsealed filings reveal graphic details behind the 59 total British charges facing social media influencer brothers Andrew and Tristan Tate. The documents outline allegations from multiple victims involving physical abuse, sex trafficking, and rape.
22: The charges relate to seven victims
3: spanning a period from 2010 to 2017.
20: The brothers apparently swapped their tailored suits for tan jail uniforms and handcuffs before their brief initial hearing. They appeared before the Miami magistrate, defense attorney Joseph McBride, slamming the UK's extradition request as a, quote, fabricated political hit job designed to strip the brothers of their due process rights. Now, he did go on to claim that the brothers are being subjected to illegal torture via solitary confinement.
0: Give me a break.
20: Inside, yeah, exactly. Inside the jail, a federal magistrate ordered the brothers held without bond. They have a follow-up hearing next Monday.
0: Look, they'll have their day in courts, but I can tell you, just taking a look at the stuff that they have said over the years and then all the different allegations that have been leveled against them, there is a clear pattern of behavior here. I don't know if every single allegation is true, but don't tell me that a bunch of them aren't.
1: Yeah, there's four new victims that had just come forward, right? And indecent images of a child and extreme pornography included in some of those charges. I mean, it's just sick.
0: And you would think, if you're talking about images and things like that, that there would be some kind of digital, like, trail to trace things back. You know, they were arrested back in Romania in 2022. They got out of that. They were allowed to leave Romania, and they came here, of all places, to Florida. But now they've got these charges that they're facing in the UK. And you're talking about allegations from a long period of time, from 2010 to 2017. It's just one after another, and they're all very similar in what's being alleged. I mean, I've said it from day one. These are bad dudes. And I still don't understand why some on the right were so pro Tate brothers.
1: Right. Why defend them?
0: Yeah, I never got that. They, like, my whole point back then when we talked about it was, do you want your son to grow up and be influenced by the Tate brothers? Like, I wouldn't think anybody would want that.
1: Right.
0: Those kinds of views about women and all the nonsense that they tout.
1: And if you're conservative, do you want to be aligned with, you know, and supporting people like that on your side?
0: Right, right. So we'll see what happens with this case, but it'd be nice to get them the hell out of Florida. All right, what else is going on, Natalie?
20: All right, let's talk about where your hard-earned taxpayer dollars are actually going. There is an explosive review by the Florida Phoenix showing that nearly two-thirds of our emergency disaster fund was drained to pay for state-run migrant detention facilities like Alligator Alcatraz. Out of $890 million spent by emergency managers last fiscal year, over $560 million went to private contractors running the enforcement of these facilities. Total contract commitments have topped $1 billion, leaving the state owing vendors another $500 million. This immigration spending is pretty much completely dwarfing the combined recovery costs for severe panhandle storms, flooding, and domestic rescue flights. Supporters say that securing the state is a top emergency priority, but the critics are warning that we're entering the peak of hurricane season financially exposed.
0: Yep. So look, a couple things can be true at the same time. That immigration enforcement, key priority here in Florida, and it should be. The problem I have here is that instead of just allocating money for that, like in the budget, putting money aside specifically for that, there was this use of the emergency fund that now, according to reporting from Liv Caputo in the Florida Phoenix, has only $7 million remaining heading into hurricane season. Now, we hope that it's going to be a quiet hurricane season. That's what the forecasts are calling for. But like, you can see what's happening in the Gulf right now. You never know. You got Bertha spinning up. Not going to become a big deal. Really not going to impact the state all that much. But you just don't know. It only takes one. And the over $1 billion in immigration-related contracts that were used out of this emergency fund, the third largest use of the trust since its creation, behind Hurricane Ian at $2.5 billion and Hurricane Milton at $1.5 billion. So let's hope we don't get a storm like that this year, because looks like the money isn't going to be there. And a lot of this goes back to the spending on Alligator Alcatraz. So when you talk about spending on immigration, well, we wasted a lot of money that we really could have spent on immigration enforcement because we decided to put a detention center in the middle of the Everglades, and it cost a freaking fortune to do that.
1: Yeah.
20: Well, if you get paid to moderate, ridiculous. We could use your paycheck to then supply the state.
0: Yes. I'll donate my paycheck as moderator to help fill up that emergency fund. Natalie Rodriguez with today's top stories. Natalie, thanks so much.
20: You got it.
0: Now let's bring in AccuWeather meteorologist Jason Katerina for today's forecast, brought to you by Massey Services, keeping pests out of your home since 1985. Jason, I was just mentioning Bertha, now a tropical storm, but luckily moving away from us.
12: Yeah, and if you look at the radar, it definitely looks a bit more like a tropical system now as it starts to fill in a little bit. But indeed, it is starting to move away. Like you said, though, it only takes one. This one, fortunately, is moving off to the west, likely to move up into Louisiana and then start to dissipate. So little impact for us. But as we head through the day in Tampa today, clouds and sun. A shower this morning, a thunderstorm this afternoon, 91 for the high, clear to partly cloudy and humid tonight, down to 80, and a thunderstorm in parts of the area tomorrow, hot again with the high 92, partly to mostly sunny for Miami today, with the high of 93, mainly clear tonight, down to 81, a thunderstorm in parts of the area tomorrow, we're up to 93 for the high. Ryan.
0: All right, AccuWeather meteorologist Jason Katerina with us. Jason, thank you.

0: Naples. That was easy. I'm Pat Largo, News Radio, WFLA.
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1: Like I always do when we're talking about polling, let me lead with the caveats. Take these polls with a grain of salt. They're not perfect representations of what the electorate thinks. They're snapshots in time, and there is a margin of error. That being said, let me run through what this University of North Florida poll found when it comes to Florida's property tax amendment. Support for it ranged from 61% supporting it to 45% supporting it, depending on how its effects were described to voters. So support reached 61%, just over that 60% threshold needed for passage, when voters were told cities and counties would be required to fund only core services with remaining tax revenue. Support fell to 45% when voters were told the amendment would create an almost $12 billion shortfall for Florida cities and counties over 2 years. So basically, how the amendment is worded on the ballot, which is already the subject of lawsuits, and you can see why, that could play a big role in whether or not it passes.
7: That makes a lot of sense. I mean, if you think it that it's going to be good for you, you're going to save the money, but everything's still going to be provided, mm-hmm. then you're good. If you think, if you just hear about the money.
1: I thought it was notable that even with it worded in a way that would lead to more support, it still hits 61%, which, again, just over that 60% threshold, which makes it real tight there. I think this is going to be pretty close. You've got a lot of money pouring in on the no vote side, not as much pouring in support of the amendment. And then a big factor is Governor DeSantis coming out and saying he's not going to really campaign for it. He was a critical part of the amendments on abortion and marijuana going down in the last election. He was all over the state and he was doing some things with state funding to get ads on TV mm-hmm. to kind of shoot down those amendments as well. saying that he's not necessarily going to be campaigning for this amendment because he didn't like some of the changes the legislature made to it. Changes, I think.

0: actually, you know, exempting the
1: schools
0: portion of property taxes. I think that that only helps potentially get it over the finish line. And then you've got some differences in opinion among Republican candidates for governor. You've got Lieutenant Governor Jay Collins. He wants a state fund to help rural towns and counties who are going to be really impacted if this amendment passes. And then you got Byron Donalds, who doesn't want that fund because he doesn't want those towns and counties to have to go before the state legislature every year. And like he said, kind of sing for their supper, have to make the case for why they should get some of those grants and some of that funding. We'll have more on that tomorrow when we talk some more Florida politics on the show. When we come back in a moment, a member of Florida's congressional delegation accused of tipping off an influencer's Poly Market bet. Dana has that trending story next here on the Ryan Gorman Show.
2: Summer Expressway westbound heavy before 20th Street getting towards downtown. Very heavy I-4 westbound before the Selma connector to 275. 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
4: First of all, financial planning is important, but it can be skewed to an end result. Plenty of firms will do financial planning. Some of them charge, some of them don't. But depending on the business model of the firm, the financial plan can get skewed. At a meeting this past week with a client, and the marketing or the planning that the person that they had previously been using prior to us was, you know, something called bucket strategies. So people hear that. It's pretty common in financial services. But when somebody's promoting bucket strategies, they're almost always selling products. So when I hear bucket strategies, I know there's products involved. We don't believe in products. The product company gets paid. The advisor who sells the product gets paid. You know, sometimes there's fees on top of that. Sometimes there's not. You know, it just starts getting complicated. There's in our mind, just better ways to do that. So our version of complimentary financial planning is to sit down with you and just have a conversation about goals and what you're looking to accomplish. And then the idea is just to provide guidance, but also just shed light on what the options are. So it's not to steer you in a direction. It's, well, let us just sit down, you know, whether it's a second opinion for you, whether it's a first opinion for you, let me show you what all of the options are, right? When it comes to achieving your goal, sometimes goals are growth, sometimes goals are income, sometimes goals are preservation, sometimes goal is, you know, all of the above. But the complementary financial planning is going to do that for you. Now, an analysis that's also complementary, what that allows us to do is break down your current investments and show you what the future looks like based on how you're currently invested. Your current investments might be fine. They might get you across the finish line with no problems. But if they can do that, we can actually show you through the analysis and the planning. They might not be fine. That would be good to know. They might be fine, but not as efficient as you could be. There might be ways to improve your situation over time. Improvements could be better returns, net of fees. Improvements could be not only better returns, but also less risk to get those returns. When you put all of that into a financial plan, the idea is to help you make informed decisions based on all of the investment options that are available. So we do a complimentary because I don't think it's just, I don't want there to be any barriers to entry. I mean, I think that, yes, plenty of people charge for the planning. We do a complimentary because ultimately, if you feel like you want to work with us and you want to become a client, then you're paying us a fee to manage your portfolio. And you would only pay us the fee if we're providing value. 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But then we also want to provide as much value as we can. 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We also do income planning. 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And we also offer complimentary estate planning. 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
1: 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Florida Congresswoman Ana Paulina Luna has been accused of tipping off a popular MAGA influencer and telling him that President Trump would pick J.D. Vance for vice president during the election. leading this influencer to win quite a bit of money by betting on Vance on Polymarket. This is according to a report in the Wall Street Journal. Their source says Luna had lunch with influencer Rogan O'Handley, who goes by the name DC Drano on social media, and a group of associates, and that she told everyone at the table, Vance is going to be the pick. And that she later told people that she teased him about not placing an even bigger bet. He apparently told people that he was going to place the bet after receiving the tip from her.
0: Mm.
1: Now, when the Wall Street Journal reached out to him, he denied the report, saying any suggestion that I traded on confidential information or discussed doing so is inaccurate. And then another source told the Wall Street Journal that the Federal Commodity Futures Trading Commission was investigating all of this. Anna Paulina Luna's team released a statement saying she is not being investigated, that she didn't give anyone insider information. And she said on X that the claim is false. And she also basically said that the woman making this claim was doing so because she's mad at her ex-boyfriend. So I'm assuming this woman had dated DC Drano and now she's trying to cause problems.
0: All right. This all happened in Tampa at that at a lunch. So, you know,
1: exclusive club or something. I don't know where. I couldn't find out where it happened, but apparently it's some exclusive club.
0: Yeah. And of course, that follows the story that we covered last week of President Trump's teleprompter operator making $100,000 on a prediction market bet using information from the president's speeches. Like, I have no idea if Anna Paulina Luna did this or not, but the idea that people in political circles aren't cashing in on insider information that they have that, you know, we don't get. I mean, give me a freaking break.
1: Oh, this it's happening constantly.
0: Every day. When we come back, Senator Rick Scott joins the show. Lots to discuss with him after your local news, traffic, and weather here on The Ryan Gorman Show.
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11: Partly cloudy, 81 degrees. Our full forecast from Max Defender 8 meteorologist Amanda Holly in just a couple of minutes. I'm Reed Shepard, our top story. New York City Mayor Zoran Mamdani is doubling down on comments made about possibly arresting Israeli Prime Minister Benjamin Netanyahu.
12: The Israeli leader is expected to visit the Big Apple in September for the UN General Assembly.
13: My administration will follow all applicable local laws. That is our commitment. That is something that we will follow through on. when it comes to an adherence to local law. And that's all I have to add on that.
12: It comes after a recent New York Times podcast interview where the mayor said Netanyahu belongs in the Hague. President Trump dismissed claims from Mamdani in a post on Truth Social saying Netanyahu will not be arrested while in the United States. Netanyahu called the ICC a kangaroo court with no jurisdiction over Israelis. In New York, I'm Lizzie Radabali.
11: Tampa Bay Times is quoting a Wall Street Journal report claiming that Congresswoman Ana Paulina Luna of Pinellas County is under investigation by the Commodity Futures Trading Commission, which regulates political betting markets. Unidentified sources are telling the Journal that Luna shared insider information with GOP influencer Rogan O'Hanley so he could place a winning bet that J.D. Vance would be picked as Donald Trump's running mate in 2024. Luna has denied the report, saying she would continue to champion the fight against insider trading. U.S. Fish and Wildlife Service has added three Florida reptiles to its endangered species list, and an environmental group is taking credit.
14: Reagan Whitlock with the Center for Biological Diversity says the Keys moleskink, the Rimrock crown snake, and Key ringneck snake all face habitat loss.
15: All three are found in South Florida and the Florida Keys, and South Florida is one of the country's greatest biodiversity hotspots.
14: Whitlock's organization accused the feds of violating the Endangered Species Act and went to court. And agreement led to the first endangered species additions under the current administration. The center says it's not clear whether the feds will follow up with habitat protection. Gordon Bird, News Radio WFLA.
11: Well, we are now less than 30 days away from the August primary election. New University of North Florida public opinion poll shows Republican Byron Donalds leading Democrat David Jolly by 5 points, 46-41 in their race to succeed Governor DeSantis. Donalds and Jolly both responding to the numbers, with Donalds challenging Jolly to three debates. I'm Reed Shepard, News Radio, WFLA.
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2: Accident in St. Pete, 275 northbound on-ramp from 175. Right shoulders blocked. Heavy slowdowns in the area. 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
20: Tropical Storm Bertha will continue to organize in the Gulf today and begin to pull tropical moisture away from the Tampa Bay area. It'll still be quite windy, though, with temperatures in the low 90s, and we'll still see a few isolated showers out there, about a 30% rain chance. Rain chances will stay on the lower side for the rest of the work week, with temperatures heating up each day. We'll be back in the mid-90s by Friday. We'll start to increase those rain chances slowly over the weekend for mainly afternoon showers. I'm Max Defender 8 meteorologist Amanda Holly.
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0: Back now here on The Ryan Gorman Show. And let's bring in once again Senator Rick Scott, who joins us this morning. Senator Scott, always appreciate taking a few minutes to come on the show and mix it up with us. And let me start with Iran. This was supposed to be a 4 to 6 week operation. And now here we are in June. We've got no deal in place. You got ships continuing to get hit in the strait, gas prices back at $4 a gallon. And while the regime has different leaders, they still seem to have the same dangerous mindset. What do you recommend the president do next?
3: Well, I don't think he has much of a choice. He made the decision, which I think was a correct decision, to make sure Iran doesn't have a nuclear weapon. So I think we have that for the time being. I mean, I don't think they can do a nuclear weapon. They were very close, but they can't do it. So I think that's a positive. I think he wants to make sure they can never have a nuclear weapon and they don't have ballistic missiles and they stop supporting Hamas as following the Houthis. And so I think that is harder. And I think it's hard. War is hell. Nobody wants to go to war. And my heart goes out to the service men and women that, we've lost. And but we've been losing Americans for 47 years, and so this president's finally said enough's enough. So I'm very appreciative of the men and women that are defending the freedom of this country. So, but it's hard. I mean, I personally don't see how it's going to change until there's real regime change. We'll see what happens. Don't underestimate Trump.
0: Now, the president had said in the past that he was okay with Iran having ballistic missiles because other people have them. I don't know if that's changed since our base in Jordan got hit with ballistic missiles and some of our service members died. But what should he do if regime change is what would be necessary to ultimately stop Iran from controlling the strait or trying to acquire a nuclear weapon? Can we enact that just by doing what we've been doing, dropping bombs on Iran?
3: We don't know. I think the big deal is they can't have nuclear weapons and they can't have ballistic missiles. Now, if they had a regime that didn't want to destroy the Middle East and all their neighbors, then, could they have ballistic missiles? Sure. But that's not who they are. I mean, they're going to use ballistic missiles to continue to kill us. I think it's going to be hard. I think it's going to take a lot more bombing. And it's going to take the people of Iran stepping up, which is hard because they've confiscated all their weapons and they've been, killing them their own people for 47 years too. So I think this is going to be hard. I think it's going to take a while. I don't want them to have a nuclear weapon. If they have it, then, Tampa's at risk, the world's at risk, every American's at risk. So they can't have a nuclear weapon or come close to it.
0: We're joined by Senator Rick Scott. So it sounds like we're back in a war in the Middle East that really doesn't have an end date anytime soon.
3: I think, until there's a regime change, I don't think there's an end date. And bottom line is, the world's in a tough place. We have people that want to destroy us. Chinese killing our kids with fentanyl. They're stealing their jobs. We got Russia trying to destroy Ukraine and possibly going after Europe. We got North Korea That's, I mean, the world's a dangerous place. And we're, you know, if we're not vigilant, we're never going to have peace. We're only going to have peace through making sure we have the strongest military in the world, and nobody wants to screw with us. Whether we like it or not, it's peace is hard. I mean, nobody I know wants to go to war. But thank God that we have people that are willing to defend our freedom. Because if we don't want to defend it, we're not going to have it.
0: Is your message to your constituents and the American people essentially, you know, gas over $4 a gallon, higher inflation, which is likely going to come as a result, that's just something they're going to have to deal with for the foreseeable future?
3: Well, personally, I believe inflation is caused by massive government spending and excess of tax revenue. So I think short-term gas prices are up. The reality is inflation is not going away until we balance the budget. And D.C., you're up here, they're not even close. I balance the budget every year as governor. They hadn't balanced the budget before I became governor for 40 years. But that's what's caused it. Now, short-term, here's the negative on gas prices. The gas prices are up because of what's going on in Iran. The positive is we are increasing American production. Hopefully we can get to a democracy in Venezuela, which will dramatically increase the availability of oil and gas. And so there's both sides. The negative side is Iran. The positive side is American production and hopefully what's happening in Venezuela. To me, it's a trade-off. Right now, we don't want them to have a nuclear weapon. And as a result of that, Iran's going to do whatever they can to cause economic harm to not just Americans, but everybody in the world.
0: We're joined by Senator Rick Scott here on The Ryan Gorman Show. When inflation was surging during the Biden administration, you were an outspoken critic of that. And you were right in saying that it wasn't transitory. I remember that case being made by the Biden administration, and you were pushing back, and you ended up being right about that. The 3.5% inflation that we're looking at right now, the higher prices that we're dealing with, is that something that we should be okay with? And this was supposed to be something that this administration was going to do something about.
3: Trying. Here's the problem up here is Congress won't stop spending money. I mean we have earmarks out the gazoo, just pet projects that people have. I think last year, it's thousands every year. I've been fighting that. We're running $2 trillion deficits. Did it dramatically increase under Biden? Yeah, but guess what? Spending hasn't stopped in the last year and a half, and it's because Congress won't do its job. The president, both Biden and Trump don't get to do the budget. Congress does. We do the budget. And so we have got to balance the budget. And Democrats didn't balance the budget. And right now, Republicans in Congress, they're not balancing the budget. So it's our job. We need to balance the budget. And so it's as simple as that. Inflation will not get under control. I grew up in a poor family. And so I watched my parents struggle to put food on the table. We have got to get that wages grow faster than inflation. Inflation is 2%, which I think it should be zero. Inflation is 2%, then our wages have to grow faster than that. Or guess what? Most people are in worse fiscal shape, not financial shape, rather than better. And so whether it's a Republican or Democrat president, we have to balance the budget. And it's our job in Congress to do it.
0: Last thing I want to ask you about. Last time we spoke, you wanted to do more research on the property tax amendment here in Florida, which as a Florida resident, you'll be voting on. Where do you stand on it now? Are you in favor of it? Is it something that you're behind that voters should vote for? Or is it something that you're against?
3: I think in every county, the voters should say, how's it going to impact my county? How's it going to impact my city? Are they going to have, because we all want tax reduction, right? I cut taxes 100 times when I was governor. Right, and the way I did property taxes, I reduced the millage rate as the value of homes went up. So now what's happened over the last 7.5 years is the value of homes went up. They didn't reduce the millage rate. So now it's coming home to roost. So what everybody's got to do in each county and city and say to themselves, okay, if I vote for the tax reduction, which we all want, right? None of us don't want a tax reduction. Our property taxes are too high. what is going to happen to police, to fire, to education. And I think they're starting to put that those numbers out by city and by county, but that's the decision. The trade-off is going to be, right? So I'm going to get my tax reduction, but do I lose police protection? Are my schools going to be worse? And so I think in every county, it's incumbent upon the local government to tell you what is that, how are they going to deal with this reduction in revenue? Mm-hmm. So I think by county, that's coming out. Like in my county, I live in Collier County. The property appraiser has been putting out information in my county, and the reductions are big. I think that's why every voter has to look at it.
0: Would you be in favor of it based on what you're seeing in your county, like what you're telling other voters? You wouldn't?
3: Yeah, I'm worried about it in my county.
0: All right, Senator Rick Scott with us here on the Ryan Gorman Show. Senator Scott, always appreciate the time. Thanks so much.
3: All right, see you, Ryan. Bye-bye.
0: All right, when we come back in a moment, we'll react to that interview with Senator Scott. You can weigh in on what you just heard as well. Pull up your iHeartRadio app, WFLA or WIOD, hit that red microphone, and you can record 30 seconds of your thoughts on what the senator had to say. 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
2: Accident in St. Pete, 275 northbound on-ramp from 175, right shoulders blocked. Heavy slowdowns in the area. 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
0: So I think the two big takeaways from that interview with Senator Rick Scott, he has no answer for what to do next on Iran.
18: I don't think anybody does.
0: No, and sounds like, and look, this shouldn't come as a surprise, sounds like we're not getting out of there anytime soon. I mean, he basically admitted that.
18: Yeah, he said until there's regime change, right?
0: Yeah, good luck with that. And he would be a no vote on the property tax amendment.
18: That's interesting.
0: That's very interesting. And he tried to say, you know, based on your county and your town, and that is the way you should look at it. But then I wanted to know, all right, well, based on your county and Collier County, how would you vote? And he would not be in favor. I don't know if he didn't specifically say I'd be a no vote, but he said I'd have a lot of issues.
18: Concerns.
0: So no vote, essentially. So those, I thought, were the two biggest takeaways. Of course, if there was anything that you took away from that interview with Senator Scott, you can weigh in, pull up your iHeartRadio app, WFLA or WIOD, hit the red microphone, and you can record your comments as well. I do appreciate him coming on the show. I mean, I'll give him credit. I've said this before, I don't reach out to politicians and invite them on the show because generally I find, you know, the interviews, you got to keep following up and they won't answer the question. It frustrates me. But his team, they reach out on a regular basis and he's willing to come on and he'll answer the questions. He'll answer my follow-ups for the most part. He definitely answered more this time than he has sometimes in the past. And I give him credit. Like, if you're willing to come on and answer the questions and have that conversation and sometimes even a debate like I've had with the senator before on certain issues, that's better than those who won't engage at all.
18: Right. Well, and he's not a politician, but the guy from the Rays, he wouldn't come on, right?
0: Yeah.
18: Patrick Zalupski, he won't come on.
0: Ken Babby, the CEO of the Tampa Bay Rays, won't come on. I mean, there are a number of politicians who I've tried to have on about different issues that they won't come on and engage. So credit's due to Senator Rick Scott. He comes on and we do appreciate it. When we come back, what you missed this morning and some of the stories to keep an eye on today. We'll get to that in a moment here on the Ryan Gorman Show.
2: Hillsborough County crash 301 at Dr. King Jr. Boulevard and still dealing with heavy slowdowns on 75 northbound from MLK Jr. Boulevard to nearing Harney Road. 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
0: Wrapping things up with the final few moments of the show here on this Tuesday morning. Of course, if you missed any of that interview with Senator Scott, we're going to have the whole thing for you on the podcast in just a bit. 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We also talked some Florida politics this morning. We got you caught up on everything happening over in the Middle East. We tried to figure out what's going on with Taylor Farms and Cyclospora. That's gotten a little confusing and complicated. We stepped through that earlier in the show. And this was much earlier in the show. Like the top reason people give for speeding.
18: It was really funny. And honestly, I've been caught speeding multiple times, not recently, and I've never given this excuse. Yeah. And even if it was true, I probably wouldn't say it. I wouldn't admit it.
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9: 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But if you would like to know more about how structured notes work and what we currently have available, call us at 813-797-7000.
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13: Some people are all talk, but conservative farmer Wilton Simpson gets the job done. That's why 61 Florida sheriffs, 24 former Cattlemen Association presidents, and Governor Ron DeSantis all agree. We need Republican Wilton Simpson for Commissioner of Agriculture. They endorse him because Wilton's done the job before. Safeguarding our food supply? He got it done. Conservative Wilton Simpson banned hostile nations, including China, from buying Florida farmland. Standing with our farmers and against overdevelopment, he got it done. Conservative Wilton Simpson increased farmland preservation by 243%. Expanding Florida's wildlife corridors, he got it done. Conservative Wilton Simpson created the Florida Wildlife Corridor Program and conserved 18 million acres of Florida land, including thousands of acres of working farmland. Wilton Simpson is a conservative workhorse who gets the job done. A proven conservative farmer endorsed by Ron DeSantis. Wilton Simpson for Commissioner of Agriculture. Paid for by Wilton Simpson, Republican for Florida Commissioner of Agriculture.
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0: Guaranteed human.
11: Partly cloudy, 81 degrees. I'm Reed Shepard, our top story. The impact of Tropical Storm Bertha could be felt in parts of North Florida. National Weather Service has issued a tropical storm watch and a coastal flood advisory for the Panhandle. Top winds estimated at around 50 miles an hour. Max Defender 8 meteorologist Amanda Holly says the storm is moving west-northwest at about 5 miles an hour away from the Tampa Bay area.
25: But it's going to parallel the Gulf Coast here as we go through the end of the week, bringing some rain here, but it's more going to be the winds and the coastal effects that this storm's going to bring.
21: There's also the potential for up to 2 feet of storm surge and minor coastal flooding from the panhandle to Texas. Commissioners in Safety Harbor have approved $50,000 for repairs to broken lights at the city's Little League baseball fields. League has been asking for repairs to multiple light systems at City Park, some of which have not been repaired in almost 10 years and are often broken. While the total replacement cost is estimated at $800,000, commissioners agreed to a temporary fix for the upcoming season. Federal authorities are sending more than $30 million in grants to help Florida recover from hurricanes and prepare for the future.
14: FEMA is announcing more than $30 million is going to Florida to help with recovery and resilience. That includes more than $5.5 million to rebuild the Fort Myers Beach fishing pier and bait house. Hillsborough County and the city of St. Petersburg are getting money for their responses after Hurricanes Helene and Milton. FEMA is also awarding more than $8 million for hazard mitigation. That includes money for lift stations in Sanibel and for lifting houses in flood areas of Tampa. Tim Adkins, News Radio, WFLA.
21: Tampa International Airport is opting into a new public-private partnership run by the TSA. It'll mean some changes in the security screening process. Basically, the TSA will continue to maintain regulatory oversight, but the people at the checkpoints will be employees of a private company. Officials say it will ensure that security screening will continue in the event of another government shutdown, and the agents will continue to be paid.
15: Yeah, that's great. Well, your pay's also going to get cut 25%, probably more. You know, your benefits aren't going to be the same. You're not going to have your federal benefits.
21: Chris Finley heads up the local American Federation of Government Employees Union, tells News Channel 8 it's selling the safety of travelers to the lowest bidder. Another case of a child left in a hot car. St. Pete police say Li Thien Pham went into a restaurant on Sunday to pick up an Uber Eats order but forgot where she parked her car. Wasn't until police showed up that the vehicle and the one-year-old boy inside were found about 30 minutes later. Boy was taken to Johns Hopkins All Children's Hospital and is said to be recovering. And the man accused of stealing Smokey Bear signs from state parks and trying to sell them on Facebook Marketplace will soon learn his fate. Jury trial is underway for 30-year-old Hunter Lovett. Investigators say the signs were taken from state parks and forests between Pensacola and Orlando in 2025. Tampa Bay traffic and weather moments away. Our next news update in 30 minutes. I'm Reed Shepard, News Radio WFLA.
16: This is the Bloomberg Money Minute. Hasbro has a magic formula for growth. The toy giant raising its financial outlook for the year after its Magic the Gathering card game posted record sales this quarter. Magic brought in more than $500 million in revenue for the first time ever in its 30-plus year history, helped by its Marvel-themed cards. Hasbro now expects revenue to grow as much as 7% this year, up from its previous forecast. Checking on the market's gains for stocks this morning, buyers are picking up chip stocks after the sector suffered its worst weekly last week in more than a year. Those shares have seen volatile trading lately. And Novo Nordisk is suing rival Eli Lilly, claiming that Lilly's advertising for its blockbuster obesity shot Zepbound and diabetes injection Mounjaro is misleading. As competition between the two drug makers escalates, the companies are fighting for a share of a global obesity market that's on track to reach $120 billion a year by 2030. Courtney Donahoe, Bloomberg Radio.
2: Hillsborough County 75 slowdown southbound after Fletcher Avenue and northbound from just after MLK Jr. Boulevard. 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
25: Tropical Storm Bertha will continue to organize in the Gulf today and begin to pull tropical moisture away from the Tampa Bay area. It'll still be quite windy, though, with temperatures in the low 90s, and we'll still see a few isolated showers out there, about a 30% rain chance. Rain chances will stay on the lower side for the rest of the work week, with temperatures heating up each day. We'll be back in the mid-90s by Friday. We'll start to increase those rain chances slowly over the weekend for mainly afternoon showers. I'm Max Defender 8 meteorologist Amanda Hawley.
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10: I want to frame it with a couple of things that have just happened. The terror arson attack on the Federal Immigration Court building in Manhattan yesterday. I really want to start there because there's a lot to unpack from who we think this guy is. Now, none of this is obviously proven, but the early reporting on who this guy really is, you'll understand a lot. There are several things that are all coming together at one time. It's interesting because it's the way it always seems to happen. Also, we're going to go into the history of how we got here with Iran later on in the program. There's so many other things. I want to get to the socialisms. Oh, that was another thing. The DSA. Did you know, their platform now is to abolish the Senate? Did you know? I didn't know this until yesterday. Started doing some research. Did you know we abolished the Senate once before? We actually abolished, at the state level, not at the country level, we actually abolished the Senate. And it turned out horribly. And I'm going to explain what the socialists need to understand about abolishing the Senate and how crazy that really is. We'll get to that here in just a little while. 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All right, so the suspect of the terror arson attack on the Federal Immigration Court building in Manhattan yesterday has been identified now. He's a 43-year-old guy, Andrew John Arapaga, I think. I don't know. Army veteran. Officials say he came armed with two axes, a hammer, a machete, and three knives. He went and he poured gasoline all over the building. It's a stone building, so he didn't bring a lot of brains with him. Maybe had a couple of machetes, but not a lot of brains. So he pours gasoline all over this building, and then he sets it on fire. Well, they catch him pretty quickly. They take him down, and he was carrying anti-ICE literature. He yelled anti-ICE statements as he was being arrested. And he is a long time, this is going to come as a surprise to you, a long time leftist climate change activist. He has also participated in pro-Palestinian marches and causes. Voter registration show that he has previously been registered as a Democrat and also with the Working Families Party, which is kind of a socialist group. Here's what I find interesting. Now, let me give you one more fact. This is according to Andy Ngo.
6: He maintains fetish accounts online where he expresses interests. And this is, I'm not giving this to you because it's salacious. I'm giving it to you for a reason you understand. Interest in defecation and bondage adult content creators. He is also apparently has fantasized about being turned on by touching his future daughter in one Instagram post. If those things are true, it shows he is really, really sick. But the part about defecation is really important. Years ago, I talked to Rabbi Daniel Lappin. And this was during the Occupy Wall Street times. And remember, they were defecating and smearing cop cars and everything else with defecation. And he said, that's actually, Glenn, an ancient ritual. And I said, what? And it was not of Baal, the, you know, evil god that had you sacrifice your children. He would promote, you know, for the planet, literally for agriculture, so the planet would be happy. He would have you have orgies and everything else out in the forest. And then after 9 months, you would bring the product of that orgy, the child, and you would sacrifice them on his altar. Okay. But one of the other rituals that another, not Baal per se, he was named Peor, and he was a kind of a local deity of Moab, but he was in agriculture. He was about the weather and everything else. They would defecate and smear things ritualistically. Okay. I don't get it. But anyway, the point of this is these people are living and fulfilling ancient religious rituals without even knowing it. There is an evil that is going on. And I want to talk to you about, there are all of these lines that are coming together. If you've never read the book Hitler's Monsters, you should. Hitler's Monsters is a very scholarly book. There's no pictures in this book. And it is really dense because the guy who wrote it, I talked to after I read it. It's a hard read, but it is something you've never read before. And it talks about how Hitler and the Nazis took all of these different rituals from different, you know, witches, witchcraft, you know, ancient tribes and ancient things from the areas, all of this evil, and they brought it all together, and then they combined it with Christianity and Hinduism and everything else, and they just had this big steaming ball of mess at the end. We're doing that. Whether we know it or not, that's what's happening to us right now. We are dismissing the God of Abraham, Isaac, and Jacob, and we are combining all of these things, and it's going to make a very toxic and evil stew. Now, on top of that, you'll notice he's anti-ICE. He is also pro-Palestinian, and he's a socialist. Why is this important? Because this is the toxic stew and where it's coming from. Now, I want to show you in this hour, I'm going to talk to you about the Tate brothers. I'm going to show you they are preying on the mentally ill. They are taking the disenfranchised, they're taking the people with grievance, they're taking the people that feel like losers who are alone. And there's a lot of people that feel very lonely right now. They don't know how to meet people, they don't know how to, because it's all been dismantled by the same system that is now scooping them up and say, you'll never be alone. You're in a community now. You're in the collective. So let me tell you, before I get to the Tate brothers, what happened yesterday with the State Department. Rubio came out with a report from the State Department that cast the Castro regime not just as a geopolitical adversary, but as an ideological nucleus of what is being described as the modern radical left. Let me just give you a couple of lines. For more than six decades, the Cuban regime has been the leading sponsor of radical leftism and third worldism in the United States. The State Department is exposing the full history of the Cuban espionage and subversion in our country. The American people deserve to know. For nearly seven decades, the Cuban regime has waged sustained campaign of subversion against the United States. It's a campaign that has infiltrated the highest reaches of the U.S. government, recruited and cultivated generations of American activists, backed by an unprecedented wave of left-wing terrorism on American soil, and carried out one of the most durable and damaging foreign intelligence

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9: Partly cloudy, 82 degrees. I'm Reed Shepard, our top story. Prosecutors now say they will seek the death penalty against a Tampa man who's accused of killing his girlfriend by stabbing her an estimated 65 times. 36-year-old Kyle Sanchez is facing first-degree murder charges in last month's death of Amanda Rourke. Hillsboro State Attorney Susie Lopez tells News Channel 8 the victim can be heard on a 911 call.
10: You can hear her on this 911 call, begging for him to stop stabbing her, begging for her life.
9: Sanchez is being held without bond. His next court date is August 6th. A 29-year-old Tampa woman is behind bars on charges that she killed her girlfriend's 3-year-old daughter earlier this year. Hillsboro Sheriff's Office says the investigation began in late April when Kimora Figgs was taken to Brandon Regional Hospital with several injuries and later died. Those injuries were found to have occurred when the child was in the care of Grace Wingate. Child's grandmother, Karen Figgs, tells News Channel 8 it's impossible to understand.
11: Why? I mean, why? You knew she was loved. You knew what she meant to us. Just how? Why? What made you do something like that to a child?
9: Wingate was arrested after the medical examiner ruled the little girl's death a homicide. She was ordered held without bond during her first court appearance. Lakeland City Commissioners getting an earful of comments from the public on their first reading of a data center moratorium proposal on Monday, like this one.
12: I don't want my local, unique, lovely Florida environment, nor just our community that we have here in Lakeland to die because somebody wants to store 1 terabyte of foot pics or something on the cloud as backup to their backup.
9: City commissioners will hold another public hearing and vote on the proposal on August 3rd. We're now less than 30 days away from the August primary. The University of North Florida public opinion poll shows Republican Byron Donalds leading Democrat David Jolly by 5 points, 46-41% in their race to succeed Governor Ron DeSantis. Reed Shepard, News Radio, WFLA.
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19: Tropical Storm Bertha will continue to organize in the Gulf today and begin to pull tropical moisture away from the Tampa Bay area. It'll still be quite windy, though, with temperatures in the low 90s, and we'll still see a few isolated showers out there, about a 30% rain chance. Rain chances will stay on the lower side for the rest of the work week, with temperatures heating up each day. We'll be back in the mid-90s by Friday. We'll start to increase those rain chances slowly over the weekend for mainly afternoon showers. I'm Max Defender 8 meteorologist Amanda Hawley.
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21: LeBron James will keep the NBA waiting. His agent, Rich Paul, says there's no timetable or rush for James to pick his next team. ESPN reports it's down to three teams, the Cavs, Heat, or Sixers. Michigan is looking for a new athletic director, Ward Manuel, to leave the school at the end of the year after some recent scandals within the Wolverine Athletic Department. And the Red Sox remain baseball's hottest team, winning their 14th straight, 6-5 over Baltimore. I'm Matt McCoy.
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0: Welcome to the Glenn Beck program. I want to talk to you about the Tate brothers. And I want to talk to you, I'll tell you what's going on with them, but I want you to view this with the understanding that our kids are sipping poison from many different cups because there's a vacuum. That's why the torch, my little effort to affect in a positive way, that's why I'm doing it, because nature abhors a vacuum. And in this vacuum, without anybody teaching anything else different, without having examples in front of kids, without knowing our history, they are going to fall for really bad things. So we all need to be teaching things. And this is just my way. My little bucket here is, I think, history and trying to show history and logic. So with that in mind, let me tell you what's happening with the Tate brothers. Tate brothers, social media influencers, were handcuffed and shackled in federal court yesterday as their attorneys vowed to fight an extradition request from the United Kingdom on sex crime charges, including rape and sex trafficking. I guarantee you this would not be happening if they were Muslim, but they're not. Brothers were arrested by U.S. Marshals Saturday on their way to a bare-knuckle boxing event in Miami. What's crazy is, you know, Governor DeSantis said, you come into Miami and I'm going to arrest you. And they didn't take him seriously. You know, one thing about DeSantis, you should always take him seriously. So what's happening with these guys? Okay. Between 2010 and 2017, Andrew Tate, 39, charged with 42 offenses, including 7 further counts of rape, 3 counts of arranging or facilitating trafficking for sexual exploitation, 3 counts of assault occasioning actual bodily harm, and 19 charges related to indecent images of a child and extreme pornography. Tristan, his brother, 38, faces 17 charges, including 2 counts of rape, 1 count of sexual assault, 3 counts of arranging or facilitating trafficking for sexual exploitation. These are all building on earlier UK charges of rape, bodily harm, and trafficking. Now, so you know, the brothers deny all of these allegations. UK prosecutors are seeking their extradition from the United States because they were arrested in Miami. Now, Andrew Tate is on video talking about branding, beating, and grooming women. And somehow he took that worldview and twisted it into a right-wing grift, okay? And he became highly influential, especially to our sons. He filled the internet with videos teaching young men how to pimp and violently rape women and post about how women are born to be sex workers by nature. Now, I don't know about your understanding of the right wing, but that doesn't sound like the voice of any movement I understand. Yet that's what he tried to become. And America's boys were vulnerable. Why? Because, as I was lining out earlier, who are they preying on? They are preying on the disaffected. How are our young boys disaffected? They have been marginalized. They have been told manhood is something that it absolutely is not, that a man can be a woman and have babies, and men should be compliant and sit down, and you know, they're too violent, and masculinity is toxicity and all of this crap. Okay. Men are men for a reason. Now, you can be toxic. You can be a man who just is like Andrew Tate. That's toxic masculinity. Okay. But to be masculine, and you're a defender of women, you are a defender of the weak, that's good masculinity, okay? And he was able to tap into the anger of the young men and boys, rightly feeling like they're living in a society where it's over-feminized. So we backed these men into a corner. We didn't. The left did. The left backed these young men into a dark corner. And in that dark corner was Andrew Tate. And instead of telling them to be ashamed, he told them to be proud. Instead of being submissive, he told them you have a right to dominate, which is a twist of everything good and wholesome, okay? He put on the cloak of traditionalism and even religiosity. He converted to Islam. And he said, I hate feminism too. I hate wokeness too. I hate, fill in the blank. That mutual hate became the basis of his influence. And that's how he snuck into the minds of our kids. And he wasn't immediately kicked out of our tent. Disaffected young men ran to evil like the Tate brothers when they thought they had nowhere else to go to be accepted. That's the thing you need to understand. Our children are looking for acceptance. They want to be part of a club. And that's why it's so hard to get them to understand traditional values, the Constitution, the United States, and to be patriotic, because at their age, you know, those clubs are practically being beaten to death. You are a pariah on campus. And by the way, UVU, I'm just going to say this just very, very kindly. I'm sure you are planning, seeing that you are the campus that allowed Charlie Kirk to be killed. And I do mean allowed, because who was watching that roof? You were supposed to be. You didn't. You let it happen. And now if your his anniversary of his death is coming up, if you're not holding a vigil and you are not embracing, you know, you never reached out to the TPUSA people. They were grieving. They were the first affected on your campus and you never reached out to them. Shameful. Shame on you. This is why kids become trouble, because they don't feel like anybody is embracing them. Anybody, they feel very alone. Luckily, TPUSA kids don't feel that way because they know they have each other. But that's how bad things begin when somebody says, oh, I can, we have oneness over here. We'll all be a part of this group over here. And you find Marxism, socialism, the Tate brothers, you know, Islamism, whatever it is. The Tate brothers are not real men. Okay? Real men take responsibility and reject hate. They are strong, reasonable, kind, and caring. They don't exploit women. They protect them. They love them. The Tate brothers are not on our side. They don't have any conservative ideas. They are a dangerous grift. And you scratch the surface just a little bit, and it is so clear we are ideological enemies, not allies. We might agree, and this is what you have to teach your kids. Just because you agree on the problem doesn't mean you agree with the solution. Be careful, because a lot of our kids are going, yeah, they know the problem. They know how I feel. Yes, so does Satan. He knows exactly how you feel. And he will find a way to convince you that his solution is the right solution. This is the real problem that we have in our society now. There are answers coming from from all different sources. And this is why I've said for years, you have to have a close relationship with the Spirit. You have to know the sound of God in his promptings of get away from this. Stay away from this. Turn around. Go the other direction. This is not good. They have to know the sound of that quiet prompting. If they don't, they will get lost, because there are people all over and they're all joining the same group in the end. Okay. And they'll sort out who they're going to kill first after they eliminate us as the problem. But they all come at it from a different approach, but they are all going for the same thing. The collective. The collective is the answer. The problem is this group of people. No, I don't think the problem is any one group of people. I think it's the ideology that some people have taken. And they're convincing you that it is good and wholesome and an answer. But unfortunately, because our kids have not been taught how to think logically and critically, how to ask questions. They're punished for asking questions. Don't ask questions. What, are you part of the problem? No, I'm not part of the problem. I don't want to be part of the problem. I want to be on the group. Then just stop asking questions. Okay? They've been, their logic has been discouraged. Their critical thinking has been abandoned and punished. That should be your first clue. Is it about the collective? Or is the answer the individual? Is the problem the individual and the answer based on the individual? How do we fix our country? You know why our fix is not easy or not popular? Because it's not easy. And it seems like that'll never happen. Well, it's happened before, and it's the only way it will solve this, is if the individuals all decide, you know what, I'm going to fix my own life. I'm going to fix my own life. I'm going to turn it around. I'm going to stop doing the things that I can't. I'm going to stop dismissing that my actions matter. I'm going to stop saying that, well, what I do, it doesn't matter, really. Or everybody's doing it. Why can't I? No. It matters on the individual scale. And when you get there, if enough of us start to do that, things change. But it is so much easier to say a solution that says, no. All we have to do is just be a big enough group and we'll stop all the actions of the other people. We'll bully them. We'll kill them. We'll lock them up. We'll re-educate them, whatever it takes, but we'll stop what everybody else is doing. That one seems easier because it is for a while, because all it requires is a gun or power. The rest, our solution requires thought and prayer and kindness and changing people's hearts. That's why I've said for a long time, we cannot harden our heart. The minute we harden our heart, we've lost. We have to still feel empathy for those who are so wrong. We still have to see them for what they really are. They were alone and suffering. Now, not all of them are like that. Some of them are just flat out. They know exactly what they're doing. I'm not talking about those. I'm talking about the ones that still can be saved. They have been misguided. They've been misled. But they're hurting terribly inside. They feel dramatically alone. Before they become zombified, we need to show them the other path. And the only way they'll listen to us is if we understand that they feel alone, that they feel like they've been lied to. They feel like they've been misled by the entire system, and we understand their grievances. We have to be able to identify what they see as problems and mean it. Because right now, they're just listening to anybody who says, yeah, you know what? I understand how you feel. So we have to start there, meet them where they are, and then give them the right solution. All right, more in just a second. Let me tell you about the Byrna Launcher. Beautiful Saturday morning or Saturday afternoon. Kids are playing ball. Parents are cheering from the bleachers. Somebody's grilling hot dogs just beyond the fence. It's the last place on your earth you'd expect something to go wrong. And then a man starts screaming. At first, everybody thinks it's just some parent who just got way too invested in the game. And then he starts shoving people. And you see him knock some elderly guy down to the ground. Now he's coming towards the kids or you or the family. And you cannot allow him to close the distance. You don't have to go hand to hand. You draw your Byrna launcher. You aim, you fire a pepper round. 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
0: Welcome to the Glenn Beck program. We're glad you're here. It is Tuesday. We have any Torch Insider comments, Ricky, before we close out this hour?
13: Sure. We've got one Patriot Deb saying, the arresting of the Tate brothers is astonishing hypocrisy of the highest order. The UK does nothing about Pakistani grooming gangs.
0: So that's what I meant, and I actually misspoke. That's what I meant when I said at the very beginning, you know, it drives me crazy. They don't do anything about, if these guys were Muslim, they wouldn't have been arrested. They are Muslim. They actually converted to Islam. So they are Muslim. They're just not Pakistan. They're white. That's the deal. They're not, they didn't come over on a raft or a boat. So you're not, the government is not worried about being called a racist on them. That's why. And Deb, you're absolutely right. The hypocrisy is remarkable on that one. What else do you have, Ricky?
13: Another comment keeps coming in. Torch insiders who are watching at glenbeck.com, they're asking, what the heck is that design on your shirt? It looks like a monster.
0: It's not. It's a Russian stacking doll. And I got this in Hungary, maybe, or the former Czechoslovakia, the Czech Republic. I can't remember. They know who Russia is. It's a Russian stacking doll with very sharp teeth. Never forget, you know, what collectivism is and who Russia still really is. All right. Next hour. I want to take the bull by the horns and talk about the platform of the DSA next.
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18: Guaranteed human.
9: Partly cloudy, 84 degrees. I'm Reed Shepard. Our top story. Andrew and Tristan Tate are facing new sex charges. Their attorney, Joseph McBride, spoke to reporters yesterday after the complaints against the social media influencers were unsealed in federal court in Miami.
19: Their first reaction to the allegations is the first reaction that any innocent man or woman would have. It's garbage. It's a stitch-up job. They're after us to punish us with the process.
9: The rape, sex trafficking, and assault charges are based on complaints from a woman in England that date back over a decade. UK authorities want the brothers, who have dual U.S. and British citizenship, extradited. McBride says the charges are politically motivated and that he plans to fight the extradition request. President Trump will attend the dignified transfer of two U.S. soldiers killed in Iranian attacks in Jordan over the weekend. Today's solemn ceremony will take place at Dover Air Force Base in Delaware. 19-year-old Isabella Gonzalez of Texas was killed on Friday, while 25-year-old Tyler Freehan of Hawaii died on Saturday. The attack by Iran also left another soldier missing. It comes as the Pentagon says nearly 100 U.S. service members have been injured in the past 2 weeks amid increased tensions with Iran. Family of a 3-year-old girl killed earlier this year is speaking out, calling her a princess. Hillsborough Sheriff's Office says Kimora Figgs died while in the care of her mother's girlfriend, 29-year-old Grace Wingate. Wingate was arrested last week after the medical examiner ruled the little girl's death to be a homicide. Grandmother Karen Figgs.
20: To know that she went through what she went through and we wasn't there to be able to help her, to save her. It doesn't feel good at all.
9: Wingate was ordered held without bond during her first court hearing. An arraignment date has not yet been set. Hillsborough State Attorney's Office says it will seek the death penalty against a 36-year-old Tampa man who is accused of stabbing his girlfriend 65 times. Kyle Sanchez is facing first-degree murder charges. State Attorney Susie Lopez tells News Channel 8's Amanda Rourke even called 911 herself and could be heard begging Sanchez to stop stabbing her.
21: This is not something where it's one stab wound, one gunshot. This is over 65 stab wounds. He had plenty of time to stop and think about what he was doing.
9: Sanchez is due back in court for a case review hearing on August 6th. For the first time since President Trump returned to office, the federal government has made additions to the endangered species list, all in Florida.
22: The Center for Biological Diversity accused the administration of foot-dragging and went to court.
23: These were a direct result of litigation and did not do so voluntarily.
22: Staff attorney Reagan Whitlock says an agreement required the U.S. Fish and Wildlife Service to add the Keys mole skink, a type of lizard, and two snake species. They're only found in Miami-Dade or Monroe counties, and development and rising seas threaten their habitat. Whitlock says the Endangered Species Act is the best mechanism to bring threatened fauna back from the brink. Gordon Bird, News Radio WFLA.
9: Tropical storm Bertha has formed near the Florida Panhandle with sustained wind speeds, the minimum of 50 miles per hour. National Hurricane Center Deputy Director Jamie Rome says while the eye of the storm is headed to Louisiana tomorrow, the Florida Panhandle still faces potential tropical storm force winds.
24: On the Florida-Alabama line, state line yesterday, it's been expanded westward to now include southeastern Louisiana to the mouth of the Mississippi. Again, tropical storm watch.
9: The storm poses a threat to the Gulf Coast from the Florida Panhandle to the Middle Texas coast, with a potential for heavy rain, strong wind gusts, and storm surge expected later this week. Tampa Bay traffic and weather moments away. Our next news update in 30 minutes. I'm Reed Shepard, News Radio, WFLA.
25: 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Traffic lights weren't working, then an accident. Now the right lane northbound backed up from the crash. Southbounders are slowing. 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
1: Tropical Storm Bertha will continue to organize in the Gulf today and begin to pull tropical moisture away from the Tampa Bay area. It'll still be quite windy, though, with temperatures in the low 90s, and we'll still see a few isolated showers out there, about a 30% rain chance. Rain chances will stay on the lower side for the rest of the work week, with temperatures heating up each day. We'll be back in the mid-90s by Friday. We'll start to increase those rain chances slowly over the weekend for mainly afternoon showers. I'm Max Defender 8 meteorologist Amanda Holly.
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0: You know, there's something deeply human about wanting a place to belong. That's one of the problems we have. We're losing our place to belong. We're losing what it means to be an American, what this place is. And it's really not just a place to live. It's a place, you know, where you know it's home, where your history is understood, where your traditions are shared, where if times get hard, you don't have to stand alone. That's what it means to be an American, but that's why so many Jewish families also around the world are searching for this right now. In South Africa, anti-Semitism has more than doubled since October 7th. Many Jewish families who once felt safe are now asking themselves, should we go home to Israel? And then in Israel, they're saying, you don't have a home. 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
3: Partly cloudy, 83 degrees. I'm Reed Shepard, our top story. An Army veteran is in custody after an incident outside 26 Federal Plaza in Manhattan. NBC's Emily Akita reports the dramatic incident was captured on video.
4: You can see a man pouring liquid and igniting a massive fire outside of a federal building Monday morning that includes offices for Immigration and Customs Enforcement, the FBI, and other agencies.
3: Authorities allege the man, identified as Andrew Arabaka, was armed with knives, axes, an airsoft rifle, and other weapons, as well as a sign reading ICE off our streets. The FBI called him an anti-American, anti-government extremist. They say he poured gasoline on the ground outside the building and lit the gas and a firework. Two workers and a person heading to immigration court were injured. Fire officials say one person was treated at a hospital. Judge is temporarily putting a pause on the Paramount Warner Brothers Discovery merger. This comes after a dozen states sued over the merger, arguing it would harm competition. The judge heard arguments last week. Her order puts a two-week pause on the deal. An extensive delay in completing the merger could prove costly for Paramount. Starting September 30th, the studio will owe investors $7 million a day if it hasn't been closed by that deadline. Woman is facing criminal charges after St. Pete police say her one-year-old boy was left in a hot car for about a half hour. Police say Lee Thien Pham went into a restaurant on Sunday to pick up an Uber Eats order but forgot where she parked her car. It wasn't until police showed up that the car and the child inside was spotted. Dr. Joseph Perno is chief medical officer for Johns Hopkins All Children's Hospital and says children are especially vulnerable.
5: Because of their small size, they get overwhelmed by the heat very quickly, and obviously younger children can't let themselves out of the car.
3: Child is said to be recovering. Woman is facing child abuse and other charges. I'm Reed Shepard, News Radio, WFLA.
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10: 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Accident on 580 westbound at Countryside Boulevard. Blocking the left-hand lane. Not a big deal, but it is there. Bridges in the interstates are doing okay right now. 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
12: Tropical Storm Bertha will continue to organize in the Gulf today and begin to pull tropical moisture away from the Tampa Bay area. It'll still be quite windy, though, with temperatures in the low 90s, and we'll still see a few isolated showers out there, about a 30% rain chance. Rain chances will stay on the lower side for the rest of the work week, with temperatures heating up each day. We'll be back in the mid-90s by Friday. We'll start to increase those rain chances slowly over the weekend for mainly afternoon showers. I'm Max Defender 8 meteorologist Amanda Holly.
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14: 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Dangerous weather could be fast approaching. Don't rely on that weird guy standing on the beach to let you know.
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0: Welcome to the Glenn Beck program. You know, I was just talking to Jason because he was doing the Torch Insider broadcast, and he read a note from one of the insiders who was talking about today's show. And could you just share that, Jason?
1: Yes, subscriber Hair on Fire. She said that today's show is making me feel helpless. What can I do as an average everyday American?
0: So why do you think she said that?
1: I think there's a
0: about today's show?
1: It's an onslaught of heavy news, I believe, with, you know, the Cuban report, how they're influencing radicals in the United States, DSA growing in numbers, those kinds of topics and stories, I think.
0: So I have to tell you, when radicals win the streets, they lose the country. Because we are not a radical nation. We're not. Even though we were born as radicals, we are not. And if you remember what happened with SDS, the student-led, you know, socialist, Marxist group, what did they do? In 1969, they went to the Democratic Convention in Chicago at the Coliseum. And the Students for Democratic Society had 100,000 members and hundreds of chapters on campuses all over. And that's about what it's about where the DSA is at today. I think there were, what did they say, 110,000 people? So now SDS, back in 69, is the size of the DSA today. And it's the same group of people. And they gave birth to the Weather Underground, the Weathermen, all of these really, really radical people. And they showed up and they were violent on the street. Remember, it was just a few months before that in Greenwich Village, they were assembling a nail bomb and it went off and it killed a bunch of them. Okay. They had all of these anti-war protests on the streets. And, you know, there was just real problems of violence everywhere. And people were starting to get sick of it because it became obvious to the American people that this was not about the war. This was not about Nixon or Kennedy or Lyndon Johnson. This was about communism. This was about flushing the entire system, and they would take it. They saw the violence on the streets, and people realized these people are not like us. They are not like us. I have hope because this was the last time this played out in America. This was their last phase. This has grown exactly the same way it grew last time. Now it's stronger this time, or was stronger this time, because it has the corporations, and it has a lot of people on the inside of the government. But they are slowly revealing themselves, and those who are in the inside of the government, who are on the left, you have people now like Bill Maher and Van Jones, who I would have always categorized not as Democrats, but on the left. They are now coming out and saying, this got to stop. They're seeing the poison themselves, and they're pointing it out. And the more people that you get like that, that point it out to Democrats, the faster this thing is going to fall apart. Okay? It's not going to solve all of our problems. You're going to still have problems with people who disagree with you on the direction of the country and, you know, Donald Trump and everything else. But you're not going to be dealing with the socialist radicals, the communists, who are now saying that they want to change the government. They want to change the Constitution and get rid of the presidency and the judicial process, all of this stuff. That is not what Americans want. So I have to tell you, I find great hope because I think we're in the last stage. Now, it could go the other way. Believe me, it could go the other way. Let's see how these elections turn out. But it could go the other way. If they gain power and they continue to put people on the inside of this government, we're in trouble. We're in deep trouble. But I still think that it's, you know, there's a greater chance of us succeeding by far than failing. And that is because that comes from my faith in God. I've seen too many miracles, too many things that have happened that you're like, well, that shouldn't have happened that way. Donald Trump being shot, the election of 2020, it actually made us stronger. While making us weaker, it woke us up and made us stronger. COVID did the same thing, made us really, really weak, put real problems, but it woke a lot of people up and they were like, wait a minute, I don't want any of this. So everything that seems to be bad, remember, God will use everything for his will. So even the bad stuff is going to be used for good purposes. We just have to not panic. We have to have faith and we have to do our part. You know, the secret on this is the news is about our collective problem. The news is about our country. And so when we hear these things, we think this is such a big problem. I can't do anything about it. And that's where you start to lose faith. I can't do anything about this. You can actually, but not in the way that everybody thinks. Everybody think is, let me ask you this. Who's the most powerful man on earth today? In ways I've never even thought of as president of the United States. Who's the most powerful man on earth? Donald Trump. Do you think Donald Trump's going to be able to solve this? I don't. If Donald Trump, the most powerful man on earth, can't solve this, then it's not that it can't be solved. It's that it cannot be solved by one man. Nor should it be. See, the left will tell you, yes, one man can solve all the problems. We'll show you. Mom Donnie is saying this. We'll show you that the answer is government. Whatever the problem, government can solve it. I don't believe that. You don't believe that. The collective cannot solve problems, especially with one man at the head of it. Okay? It has to come from individuals solving their own problems in their own homes, in their own lives, and in their own communities and their own states, long before it gets to the country. And so when you feel discouraged, you feel like, oh, if I only had the voice of an angel, I would shake the earth to its core. Well, you're not an angel. You don't have that voice. You weren't given that voice. Nobody was given that voice. And if God wanted somebody to have that voice, he would have given it to somebody. But they didn't. He didn't. They don't have it. So stop looking for things that you're not supposed to have. You're supposed to have the voice you have. Now, how can you use that in your own life, with your own family, in your area of influence? That's what matters. And I have to tell you, we're not any different, you and I. I can't tell you how many years I prayed for, Lord, I just need more of this. I need more information. I need more understanding. I need more talent to be able to explain this. I need more people around me so we can. No. Forgive me for my sin, Lord. I don't. Otherwise, he would have given it to me. I need exactly what I have. Except I need one thing that I didn't have for a long time. I'm going to say this carefully so you understand. Humility. What we all need is humility. The Lord's not asking any of us to play the Savior. He's not asking any of us to be the guy. He's not. He's asking you to be exactly who you are. He's asking you to use the tools that you currently have. I guarantee you, Everything that you need, you have. And you might be sitting here saying, well, I want to start my own business, but I don't have. But you have everything in you. Now you just have to figure out the path. And that's the hard part, because a lot of that comes with patience. A lot of that comes from just doing the right thing over and over and over again for a long time. You know, I tell my son and my daughter all the time, you don't know who's watching you. You have no idea who's going to cross your path. You're going to work and work and work, and you're going to think you have the, you know, I know exactly how it has to be, and I have to do this, and I have to do that. And then when I do that, then I have to find this person, and that person is going to, no, you don't. You just have to do what you're supposed to do and do it so well that somebody is going to see it. Somebody's going to recognize. Somebody's going to walk by your path and go, oh my gosh, you're amazing. Can I help you? Because I have this tool over here, and I think if we put your chocolate with my peanut butter, we're going to make some amazing things happen. So don't be discouraged. There's really, honestly, I know what it's like to feel helpless on these subjects. I know it. But I say this because I've lived it, and I still fight it every day. I come home some days, and my wife will say, how was the show today? And I'll just shake my hand. Another show of saying the same stuff and not making any difference. And that's wrong. That's wrong. But that, if you recognize that that's wrong in my life, it's wrong in your life too. It's wrong. I know this sounds so stupid. It sounds so stupid. It does sound stupid. It sounds like, oh, I know. But I'm looking to make a real difference. The biggest difference you will make will be done within the four walls of your home. The biggest difference that you can make will be with your children, teaching them, guiding them, raising them, doing all the things that you know. I can't tell you how many regrets I have. I'm like a regret machine. I hate it. It's one of my worst qualities is I beat myself up all the time for things that I missed, I should have done, I didn't do. It's usually not things I did. It's things I failed to do. And watching my kids now at their age, I'm like, oh, I should have done more of the. And my wife and I just have to remind each other every day, we did the best we could at the time. And she'll point out, well, no, we didn't. There were times that, no, honey, but yes, you're right on that. But there were times that we were both so beaten and so tired that that was the best we could do. Again, I'm preaching to the choir, so don't beat yourself up. Just do the best you can do today. And know that if you're doing that, the Lord multiplies. And everything works out. The answer is not one person. It's not one movement. It is one person doing the right thing in the smallest of ways. And when a whole buttload of us do that, the whole world changes. The whole world changes. If the president of the United States is not the guy to fix this, then you know the answer. And honestly, again, the Lord only picked one savior. God picked one savior. We have him. Stop looking for saviors on the horizon. You are the one in your own life. You're the one in politically speaking and fixing our nation. You're the one that will make all the difference. All right, back in just a minute. Let me tell you about Z-Factor. All over America, a crisis is happening. No bombs have dropped. 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
0: There's some great responses to what we just talked about from Torch Insiders. And we're having a debate on whether, you know, be optimistic. One somebody just said, Glenn, well, your solution is be optimistic. That's not my solution. That's not, if that's what you're getting from the show, then I'm not doing my job. And I'll have to find another way to reach out. Cause if you think that's the answer I'm giving you every day, my answer that I'm giving you every day is, A, we've been here before. I never believed that, but I do now because I know history. We've been here before. There are solutions, but the solutions are not radical in nature. They are return to the roots in nature. Learn history. Stay close to God. Listen to Him and the promptings of the Spirit. Stay away from collective and be optimistic.
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13: Guaranteed human.
3: Partly cloudy, 84 degrees. I'm Reed Shepard, our top story. Andrew and Tristan Tate are facing new sex charges. Their attorney, Joseph McBride, spoke to reporters yesterday after the complaints against the social media influencers were unsealed in federal court in Miami.
15: Their first reaction to the allegations is the first reaction that any innocent man or woman would have. It's garbage. It's a stitch-up job. They're after us to punish us with the process.
3: The rape, sex trafficking, and assault charges are based on complaints from a woman in England that date back over a decade. UK authorities want the brothers, who have dual U.S. and British citizenship, extradited. McBride says the charges are politically motivated and that he plans to fight the extradition request. President Trump will attend the dignified transfer of two U.S. soldiers killed in Iranian attacks in Jordan over the weekend. Today's solemn ceremony will take place at Dover Air Force Base in Delaware. 19-year-old Isabella Gonzalez of Texas was killed on Friday, while 25-year-old Tyler Freehan of Hawaii died on Saturday. The attack by Iran also left another soldier missing. It comes as the Pentagon says nearly 100 U.S. service members have been injured in the past 2 weeks, amid increased tensions with Iran. Family of a 3-year-old girl killed earlier this year is speaking out, calling her a princess. Hillsborough Sheriff's Office says Kimora Figgs died while in the care of her mother's girlfriend, 29-year-old Grace Wingate. Wingate was arrested last week after the medical examiner ruled the little girl's death to be a homicide. Grandmother Karen Figgs.
16: To know that she went through what she went through and we wasn't there to be able to help her, to save her. It doesn't feel good at all.
3: Wingate was ordered held without bond during her first court hearing. An arraignment date has not yet been set. Hillsborough State Attorney's Office says it will seek the death penalty against a 36-year-old Tampa man who's accused of stabbing his girlfriend 65 times. Kyle Sanchez is facing first-degree murder charges. State Attorney Susie Lopez tells News Channel 8's Amanda Rourke even called 911 herself and could be heard begging Sanchez to stop stabbing her.
17: This is not something where it's one stab wound, one gunshot. This is over 65 stab wounds. He had plenty of time to stop and think about what he was doing.
3: Sanchez is due back in court for a case review hearing on August 6th. For the first time since President Trump returned to office, the federal government has made additions to the endangered species list, all in Florida.
18: The Center for Biological Diversity accused the administration of foot dragging and went to court.
19: These were a direct result of litigation and did not do so voluntarily.
18: Staff attorney Reagan Whitlock says an agreement required the U.S. Fish and Wildlife Service to add the Keys mole skink, a type of lizard, and two snake species. They're only found in Miami-Dade or Monroe counties, and development and rising seas threaten their habitat. Whitlock says the Endangered Species Act is the best mechanism to bring threatened fauna back from the brink. Gordon Bird, News Radio WFLA.
3: Tropical storm Bertha has formed near the Florida Panhandle with sustained wind speeds, the minimum of 50 miles per hour. National Hurricane Center Deputy Director Jamie Rome says while the eye of the storm is headed to Louisiana tomorrow, the Florida Panhandle still faces potential tropical storm force winds.
20: On the Florida-Alabama line, state line yesterday, it's been expanded westward to now include southeastern Louisiana to the mouth of the Mississippi. Again, tropical storm watch.
3: The storm poses a threat to the Gulf Coast from the Florida Panhandle to the Middle Texas coast, with a potential for heavy rain, strong wind gusts, and storm surge expected later this week. Tampa Bay traffic and weather moments away. Our next news update in 30 minutes. I'm Reed Shepard, News Radio, WFLA.
21: Looking at some slow traffic right now westbound on I-4 for those traveling between the Selman Connector and 275. 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
22: Tropical storm Bertha will continue to organize in the Gulf today and begin to pull tropical moisture away from the Tampa Bay area. It'll still be quite windy, though, with temperatures in the low 90s, and we'll still see a few isolated showers out there, about a 30% rain chance. Rain chances will stay on the lower side for the rest of the work week, with temperatures heating up each day. We'll be back in the mid-90s by Friday. We'll start to increase those rain chances slowly over the weekend for mainly afternoon showers. I'm Max Defender, 8 Meteorologist. meteorologist Amanda Holly.
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0: 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We're all walking the same direction. 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
0: So last September, a Chinese state-sponsored group took an American AI system, turned it into an autonomous burglar, pointing it at 30 targets, including banks, chemical manufacturers, and government agencies. The machine performed 80 to 90% of the work itself. Human operators checked in a handful of times. A small number of these intrusions succeeded. That was 9 months ago. Since then, investigators have found the same playbook running out of servers in Hong Kong using both American and Chinese systems aimed at the government and our financial targets. An American security firm reports that more than half of all state-backed attacks on our technology companies are coming from China, hunting specifically for the AI capability they can't yet build themselves. So they're using our tools to steal the things that makes our tools. So we're not behind yet. Not yet. We are exactly where Wernher von Braun was in the fall of 1956. It's built. It's fueled. It's sitting on a pad. It's waiting for permission. The sand was put in there purposely. We're putting sand in the machine right now into our last final stage. We're putting sand in the machine. I guess that's the bad news and the good news, because if we're the ones that put the sand in the machine and are slowing it down, we can take the sand out. But you have to understand what this means. That's why I led with AI for dating and the new AI robot that is going into schools. These are the things that are going to be, we're going to use these all the time. Now, you're against AI. Most people are against AI. I'm telling you, you can be against it all you want, but it's going to be part of your life. And here's where the rubber meets the road. Medicine. AI is going to start, or you're going to know soon that AI is making a lot of the decisions your doctor is taking credit for. They're already using AI. And once you understand this, and once you understand how fast and how good AI is, you're going to start insisting AI is assisting your doctor. 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Who's behind the AI? 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
5: Partly to mostly cloudy, 88 degrees. I'm Reed Shepard, our top story. Some changes on the way for TSA security screening operations at Tampa International Airport. The airport is opting into TSA Gold Plus. Now, while the TSA will continue to maintain regulatory oversight over screening, the actual process will be carried out by a private workforce. The TSA Gold Plus initiative is supposed to increase efficiency and ensure continued operations in the event of another government shutdown, but the president of the local government employees union, Chris Finley, is not happy.
6: It's selling the safety of the American people to the lowest bidder. That's what it is. And this is just another way for the richer to get rich and, the civil service to get the short end of the deal.
5: Nearly 800 TSA workers in Tampa could be impacted. Options reportedly include employment with the private company, reassignment to another airport, or retirement if eligible. Commissioners in Safety Harbor have approved $50,000 for repairs to broken lights at the city's Little League baseball fields. League has been asking for repairs to multiple light systems at City Park, some of which have not been repaired in almost 10 years and are often broken. While the total replacement cost is estimated at $800,000, commissioners agreed to a temporary fix for the upcoming season. Well, we are now less than 30 days away from the August primary election. University of North Florida public opinion poll shows Republican Byron Donalds leading Democrat David Cialy by 5 points, 46-41% in their race to succeed Governor Ron DeSantis. Donalds and Cialy both responding to the numbers, with Donalds challenging Cialy to 3 debates. Cialy's campaign is pointing to a different poll from Change Research that shows him leading Donalds by 6 points. The primary is August 18th. Lakeland City Commissioners got another earful of complaints about data centers as they held a first reading of a 12-month moratorium ordinance on Monday. City Commission will hold a second hearing and vote on the ordinance August 3rd. Reed Shepard, News Radio, WFLA.
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10: Looking at slowdowns in the usual spot today, westbound on I-4 between the Salmon Connector and 275. 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
11: This report is sponsored by WellPoint. talking about a 30% chance of passing downpours and storms throughout your Tuesday, with a partly to at times mostly cloudy sky. Also quite gusty out there, gusts getting upwards of 30, 35 plus miles per hour. But the tropical moisture will be making an exit, leaving way for a bit of a drier pattern with some clouds clearing out for the later part of your Tuesday into Wednesday. Waking up with a largely clear sky Wednesday morning, lows in the mid and upper 70s, some low 80s along the coast. I'm ex-Federate meteorologist Juliana Mejia.
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0: Welcome to the Glenn Beck program. You know, there was a list put out, I think it was by the Smithsonian. I could be wrong, but it was a list of, you know, the 25 pieces of art or influence in culture that make America, America. And it's interesting to look at, you know, if you had to pick 25 things over 250 years, what would be those 25 things? And they said the number one thing that influenced us and shaped us as a culture was Common Sense by Thomas Paine. That's 100% true. It's a distillation of the ideas that have been happening in the country, and most of them came from the pulpits of America, but it is what brought us the Declaration of Independence. Then they say the next item is from 1799, a farmer in upstate New York discovered a prehistoric mastodon, and he was draining a pit, and he was using the clay and the muck as early fertilizer, and they were like, wait, what the hell is this? And it was put into the Philadelphia Museum in 1801. And this is the first, this set forth the first scientific expedition in America to find out who are we? What was on this land before? Then they go to Star Spangled Banner, Rip Van Winkle, the Headless Horseman, The Life of Frederick Douglass, Moby Dick, Battle Hymn of the Republic, which they go into great detail on this. And that wasn't the original. It actually had some other lyrics early on that were popular. John Brown's body lies moldering in the grave. His truth is marching on, which is crazy because John Brown was, he was a bad, bad guy, a terrorist. America's, I think, first terrorist. Another verse threatened to hang President Jefferson Davis from the tree. Anyway, so then one of the other things that produced, that helped shape us as culture and is American culture is Levi's. I remember when I was a kid, Levi's in the Soviet Union, that was the most coveted thing you could bring into the Soviet Union. You ever met somebody in the Soviet Union, that one thing they would be like, do you have any music or Levi's? Because they were banned. Huck Finn, Emily Dickinson, the Victor Talking Machine. Those are the old, you know, phonographs. For some reason, The Birth of a Nation. That's, they say that's the, that was the shaping film of, you know, that's the only film I think mentioned besides Mickey Mouse. Yeah, it's the only film. Nope, sorry. The Matrix is also. So you got Birth of Nation, which is about the Klan. And was shown one movie that was shown several times in the Woodrow Wilson White House. A progressive Democrat, by the way. It's a horrible racist movement. Anyway, then Mickey Mouse, absolutely. Robert Johnson's recordings, blues guy influenced rock and roll and everything else. Julia Child, the picture Earthrise from Apollo 11. The Thriller by Michael Jackson. The game Doom, The Matrix. And then we get to our era. The game Doom, Thriller, The Matrix, then The Kardashians, and then Lemonade by Beyonce. Okay. There's a couple of things. There's a couple of things here. I skipped over number 1A in 1948 by Jackson Pollock. That one bothers me because if I have time, I'm going to come back to it. That one bothers me because that was pushed by the CIA, trying to make us look more palatable to the French and to the English and everyone else. They needed America to look much more sophisticated. And the Soviet Union was starting to look so sophisticated. And so when Jackson Pollock came, everybody was like, oh, look, it's paint splatterings. Oh, that's so sophisticated. And the CIA promoted it. We didn't know it. Jackson Pollock didn't know it. He would have probably hated it because he was against, you know, CIA and everything else. But they promoted it. So how much of it is, how much of this stuff did we really, is culture because it was good? I mean, if I would have put another movie in, I would have put Star Wars, but maybe that's just me. Anyway, Let me get back to Beyonce. Really? Beyonce's Lemonade. Now, apparently this is the defining work of 2016 to 2025. And they say it, Lemonade is so important because it made the concept of intersectionality available to every woman. Not just, I'm black, but I'm a black woman and I'm a married woman. Oh, okay. Ugh. So I pulled some of the statements from the Federalist Papers. Okay, because the Federalist Papers was also on the list. Game-changing. The Federalist Papers. Okay. And then I pulled some lyrics from Beyonce's Lemonade. And I want to see if you can tell the difference between the two. Okay. Because they're both what historians now say shaped our culture. So let's see if you can sense any changes in the American culture. I'm not going to tell you which is which. You'll have to decide on yourself. Okay. Here's the first one. Is it Lemonade or is it the Federalist Papers? Just give my fat ass a big kiss, boy. Tonight I'm effing up all your S, boy. That could be the Federalist Papers. It could be Beyonce. I don't know. How about this one? If men were angels, no government would be necessary. If angels were to govern men, neither external nor internal controls of government would be necessary. I think that's Beyonce, but I don't know. Let's see. How about, let's imagine for a moment that you never were labeled as a king. Never had the baddest woman in the game up in your sheets. Federalist Papers? I don't know. He's talking about the king. Or she is talking about a king. We don't know. We haven't changed at all. By a faction, I understand a number of citizens, whether accounting to a majority or a minority of the whole, who are united and actuated by some common impulse of passion or of interest, adverse to the rights of other citizens or to the permanent and aggregate interests of the community. That could be Lemonade. I'm not sure. And then there's this one. Middle fingers up, put them hands high, wave it in his face, tell him, boy, bye. Tell him, boy, bye. Middle fingers up. I ain't thinking about you. I think this is a trick question. I think that's from the Declaration of Independence, but I'm not sure. So you have Beyonce and the Kardashians defining our culture like common sense, or another one on the list, Moby Dick. Moby Dick or the Kardashians? I saw a comment from Mom Wars, the Substack Mom Wars. I don't know if you saw Angie Sullivan of the I've Had It podcast told her co-host Jennifer Welsh that she was inherently distrustful of parents who actually enjoy spending their time with children. She says it's weird as F. Do we happen to have that clip or not? Okay. I think it was last Tuesday's episode of the I've Had It podcast. And Sullivan is making fun of homeschooling families, saying that it's effing weird as F. It's weird to want to be with your kids. Now, this is moms. This is women. Moms. Just weird to want to be with your kids. That's why you should send them to school and not homeschool. Because if you're homeschooling, it's just weird. You want to be with your kids all the time? Yeah, I do. I still want to be with all my kids. I really miss them when they're gone. Why is that weird all of a sudden? In this mom's war piece, Bethany Mandel points out that the stories conservatives tell about loving their kids who are a mess sometimes, but a blessing, is totally different than what we're seeing more and more on the left, where kids are portrayed as a burden or a barrier to success. Culture is, she writes, in many ways, simply an accumulation of the stories we tell one another. If the loudest voices in our culture insist that children are primarily burdens, inconveniences, and obstacles to we shouldn't be surprised when young adults begin delaying parenthood or decide that they're against it altogether. Culture is all about the stories we tell ourselves. And the stories we're telling ourselves ain't Moby Dick anymore. It's lemonade. It's lemonade. It's the Kardashians. And that leads you to a culture that says, you're just a weirdo if you want to spend your time with your kids. That your kids are going to end up weird if they're homeschooled. You know what? If weird means they don't have blue hair, they're not against the United States, they understand what communism is, they can tell me about the bad things the United States did and the good things the United States, that if it's weird that you can read more than a page and not at an eighth grade level when you're entering college, if that makes you weird, I'm all for it. I'm all for it. By the way, you can go to glenbeck.com/chasingembers right now for stories better than the Kardashians or lemonade. Make sure you get it now. 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Add to the culture. I mean, it's no lemonade. But then again, what is? More in a minute. 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
0: Welcome to the Glenn Beck program. So, we just got some insight in from Torch Insiders, Nicole. Glenn, if you raise them right, you actually enjoy your kids. I don't know if I raised mine right and I still enjoy my kids. Southtown, USA, Glenn quoting Beyonce was not on my bingo card today. Believe me, you think it's weird. Try being me. Dr. Smith Joshua said, nothing about jazz shaping our culture, unacceptable. Yeah, it is a little weird, you know, especially since, I mean, it's a black art form, you know, and nothing really about jazz, because that is absolutely American. Absolutely American. Greg never left the merry-go-round. What about Glenn's favorite spoken poem? I never thought of this. He's right. Where the hell my phone? Where the hell my phone? It's a super, super classic. You know, that is the one that some point archaeologists are going to start digging. And they're like, hey, I found this culture and it looks like it was a great culture. What wiped it out? All of a sudden it just died. And then somebody's going to find where the hell my phone. And they're going to be like, I found it. I know what killed it. It's why it disappeared quickly. Joshua 8441. Glenn, the women on that podcast that you were talking about where they say it's weird to spend time with your kids or want to spend time with your kids. And that homeschool kids are just weird and stupid. They're the type of women who would abort their kids, but pay for their dog's cancer treatments. Yeah. Yep. Yep. And to make it worse, they do it for their cats, too. And me, if I had a cat, I'd smoke around the cat. I mean, I'd be smoking around the cat all the time, just like secondhand smoke. It's got to work. It's got to work. Just smoking all the time. I don't know why I say things like that, because all the cat, I just like pissing off cat lovers. I think that's what it is. I just it's for fun for me. It's my kind of fun. Did you see The Odyssey, Ricky? You said it sucked.
14: I wouldn't say sucked. I took one for the team. I did see it. It's not a masterpiece, in my opinion. You could see it for yourself and be disappointed.
0: I'm going to go see it because I've had the opposite reviews from friends who said, oh, no, it's really good. So is it just a good movie? Is it a good movie?
14: It's good. It's not a masterpiece. He'll get an Oscar for the DEI crap.
0: Oh, jeez. Okay. On tomorrow's program, I'm going to add an extra hour. I've got something really great to share with you. A history lesson of how we got here with Iran. That's tomorrow.
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0: The headlines move on, but the heartbreak and terror do not. Iran and terrorist proxies continue to target Israel. Hezbollah continues to attack in the north, forcing families to live under constant threat and in shelters. But Israel is not only defending her people, she's standing on the front lines against terror that threatens all of us. Even when the news crews leave, the International Fellowship of Christians and Jews is still there every day on the ground providing life-saving aid. Near Israel's borders with Lebanon, a Hezbollah drone recently struck the home of Yelena. She was widowed earlier this year. Leaving her alone, she was trapped inside by the blast. Thankfully, she wasn't injured, but she remains displaced. It's hard these days, she told one volunteers for IFCJ, but I don't want to leave. As Christians, we're called to stand with God's people and pray for those defending Israel and protecting the freedoms we hold dear. Join the International Fellowship of Christians and Jews in praying for the peace of Jerusalem and for the soldiers, families, and civilians carrying the burden of this fight. Right now, pray ifcj.org. That's pray ifcj.org.
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19: Guaranteed human. 89 and partly cloudy. The Max Defender 8 forecast just ahead. I'm Gordon Bird. Our top story, Pinellas Congresswoman Ana Paulina Luna is denying a Wall Street Journal story that claims she tipped off an influencer that J.D. Vance would be President Trump's pick for the 2024 ticket as vice presidential nominee. The story reports that Luna is under investigation by the Commodity Futures Trading Commission. Luna has been an outspoken opponent of insider trading by members of Congress. The solemn ceremony to transfer two American soldiers killed by Iranian attacks has been postponed.
20: That's according to the White House, which said the ceremony will take place on a date that's being finalized. President Trump had said he was set to be in attendance today at Dover Air Force Base in Delaware. 19-year-old Isabella Gonzalez of Texas was killed on Friday, while 25-year-old Tyler Freehan of Hawaii died Saturday. The attack by Iran also left another soldier missing. In a Truth Social post, Trump said, "Every time Iran kills an American soldier, they will pay for that killing many times over." I'm Monica Nelson.
19: The property tax amendment on the November ballot would increase the homestead exemption and limit property tax growth. Florida U.S. Senator Rick Scott, who lives in Collier County, is concerned about the potential hit to core services if it passes.
21: The property appraiser has been putting out information in my county, and the reductions are big. So I'm worried about it in my county.
19: He tells the Ryan Gorman Show every voter needs to find out how the property tax reduction will affect police, fire, and education in each county. The amendment titled Save Our Homes from Excessive Property Taxes requires 60% voter approval to pass. The Treasury Secretary says he's making progress in keeping government checks from going to dead people.
22: Treasury Secretary Scott Bessent tells Maria Bartiromo of Fox Business Treasury has identified more than 4,900 federal payments worth approximately $99 million that were associated with dead people.
23: So far, we've saved about $100 million, payments that didn't go to deceased people. And would have gone out. We think that there's up to $350 million that we can stop before the end of this year.
22: If you die in a given month, the Social Security Administration says your heirs cannot keep a payment if it arrives the next month. There are no prorated benefits, and Social Security benefits are paid for the previous month. Janico Solda, Fox News.
19: The Hillsborough State Attorney's Office is seeking the death penalty for Kyle Sanchez. He's charged with murder, accused of stabbing his girlfriend 65 times. Prosecutors have 911 audio of victim Amanda Rourke begging Sanchez to stop stabbing her. When police arrived, prosecutors say Sanchez opened the door covered in the victim's blood. Tampa Bay traffic and weather moments away. Our next news update in 30 minutes. I'm Gordon Bird, News Radio WFLA.
9: This is a Bloomberg Money Minute. Chipmaker stocks surging higher today ahead of the start of big tech earnings tomorrow when we hear from Tesla and Google's parent company, Alphabet. Micron shares this hour up over 9%. Intel nearly 7% higher. AMD up 5%. That's on bets that the AI spending boom has more room to run. That on Wall Street is offsetting any worries about the U.S. and Iran trading missile strikes for a 10th day in a row overnight. Right now, the Dow's up 0.5%, the tech-heavy NASDAQ 1% higher, the S&P up 2/3%. Oil is higher too, though, back above $85 a barrel right now after another tanker was attacked in the Strait of Hormuz and as Iran-backed Houthi rebels in Yemen threaten to open up a new front targeting ships using Saudi Arabian ports in the Red Sea. And starting today, a new breakfast menu item at McDonald's, a honey brown butter bacon egg and cheese biscuit. Breakfast accounts for about 20% of all fast food revenue. 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
24: Looking at some slow traffic right now westbound on I-4 between the Summit Connector and 275. 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
25: Tracking about a 30% chance of passing downpours and storms throughout your Tuesday with a partly to at times mostly cloudy sky. Also quite gusty out there. Gusts getting upwards of 30, 35 plus miles per hour. But the tropical moisture will be making an exit, leaving way for a bit of a drier pattern with some clouds clearing out for the later part of your Tuesday into Wednesday. Waking up with a largely clear sky Wednesday morning. Lows in the mid and upper 70s. Some low 80s along the coast. I'm XFN8 meteorologist Juliana Mejia.
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7: Welcome back in here to Clay and Buck. This was a... Oh, boy. This was a moment. We're talking about the hard left and how crazy they are. By the way, Trump met with the Lebanese president. I listened to that press conference live. We'll get to it. But, I generally don't like to talk about these like left-wing lunatics by name because why give them the press? But I guess I have to here. This is Hassan Piker. This guy is being pushed harder by the left-wing corporate media than any human being I have seen in a very long time. Here is what he says about Chairman Mao of China. Listen to this. Play nine.
8: I got stopped by a cop who thought I was like making fun of Mao Zedong, which I never would and never will. Mao Zedong is one of the great leaders of this world, okay? A man who changed the entire universe, the entire planet, okay? For real, yes. I mean, there was a lot of excesses, let's be real, but the People's Republic of China would not exist without Mao Zedong.
7: Mao may have been the most evil human being to have ever lived on planet Earth, Clay. By death count, by temperament, by, I mean, as evil as Hitler, as evil as Stalin, killed more people than both, by the way, was a stooge of the Soviets. And this guy's going around, he's campaigning with Bernie Sanders. He's chummy with Mom Donnie. They do podcasts together, the whole thing. This is lunacy.
9: I also would put him, I bet, if you look up where he went to school, that he's emblematic of these young leftists.
7: A Nepo baby rich kid, by the way.
9: Yes.
7: Just to be, he's a communist who lives in like a $6 million house in Los Angeles, that, you know, or $5 million or $3 million, whatever it is. 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
12: 90 and partly cloudy. The Max Defender 8 forecast coming up. I'm Gordon Bird. Our top story, Tampa Bay area Congresswoman Anna Paulina Luna reportedly under investigation by the Commodity Futures Trading Commission. The Wall Street Journal citing unidentified sources who claim Luna shared insider information with a Republican influencer so he could place a winning bet that J.D. Vance would be picked as Trump's running mate in 2024. Luna has denied the report, saying she would continue to champion the fight against insider trading by members of Congress. The Gulf Coast from Panama City and Mexico Beach to the Alabama line is under a tropical storm warning because of Tropical Storm Bertha. It now has top winds of 60, centered about 70 miles south-southwest of Panama City, moving north-northwest at 3 miles an hour. Our Code Pink and other groups on the left run from Havana. Those are accusations coming from Foggy Bottom.
13: The State Department claims there are connections between Cuba and a wide range of protests, casting it as an ongoing ideological threat to the U.S. Its newly released report, Cuba, the capital of 21st century communism, argues that the Caribbean island's reach extends far beyond its borders and that it's influenced political upheavals, helping shape movements from the Black Panthers and the Weather Underground through Antifa. The roughly 100-page report coming out as the Trump administration intensifies scrutiny of Cuba's role in the hemisphere, and it follows Secretary of State Rubio's remarks suggesting Havana has played a central role in supporting left-wing political networks. Lillian Wu, Fox News.
12: The drowning death of a 41-year-old mother of six in Volusia County raising questions about a safety fence along the St. John's River.
14: Okay, is she in the water?
15: If you have the baby out of the water.
12: That's the 911 call after Nicole Grayson went into the water to save her 4-year-old son who fell over a short fence installed to make it easier for disabled people to fish. The boy made it, she didn't. Miami-Dade commissioners paused to say thank you to firefighters who went to Venezuela after the earthquakes. I'm Gordon Bird, News Radio WFLA.
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20: An accident, 50th Street southbound at Broadway Avenue. That is blocking the left lane. Also, Gulf to Bay Boulevard eastbound before Belcher Road. Two right lanes there are blocked. 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
22: Talking about a 30% chance of passing downpours and storms throughout your Tuesday with a partly to at times mostly cloudy sky. Also quite gusty out there. Gusts getting upwards of 30, 35 plus miles per hour. But the tropical moisture will be making an exit, leaving way for a bit of a drier pattern with some clouds clearing out for the later part of your Tuesday into Wednesday. Waking up with a largely clear sky Wednesday morning, lows in the mid and upper 70s, some low 80s along the coast. I'm Max Defender 8 meteorologist Juliana Mejia.
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9: Welcome back in. Buck was just talking about Hassan Piker and whether he's actually attractive off air. I don't know that he's that good looking either. Like, he's supposed to be like this sex bot. I don't know.
26: This is like a pop star that everyone's being told is so talented, so talented. You're like, really though? But no. There's nothing impressive about this individual at all. And he's a scummy. He's dumb. But they're always telling us he's so hot and he likes guns. I'm like, this guy doesn't know his ass from his elbow about guns. And calm down with the New York Times editorial board telling us how hot he is. Give me a break.
9: Well, I do think this is somewhat reflective of there is still in legacy media an ability that they believe to cover something and make it a thing.
26: Yes, that's what this is.
9: And like, give you an example, like take it away from this, like we're going to find a man who's going to make sense. And obviously Graham Plattner swung and missed, James Tallarico swing and miss, Tim Walz swing and miss. It's an attempt to try to solve the Democrat problem with men. And they're going to continue on this path. But I would argue, I don't even remember what it was. I think it was called Heated Rivalry, like the gay hockey show. Did you hear about this at all that they started covering obsessively a few months ago? You haven't even heard about this.
26: It was Clay. First of all, hockey, come on.
9: Well, it was coming out of the U.S. winning a gold medal. And they made, I don't even know what the audience for this show would be. There's definitely they all root for this hockey team. If you're a hockey guy, you're like, well, they're all Canuck fans, where they're all Ranger fans or whatever. You can make fun of it. What is the audience for a story about gay hockey players? I don't think that there's a huge audience of men out there that love hockey that are like, hey, you know what I really want? Sex story about hockey players. So I don't know who's watching it, but they covered this story like it was a huge success, and they try to create the story. It's like they try to create the momentum by covering the story to convince you that it's bigger than it actually is. And I'll give you another example going on right now. We may talk about the Odyssey. Like I was getting ready for bed last night, and I see my friend Ian Miller over at Outkick has shared a story where the Hollywood Reporter and Variety, they're trying to make it seem like it's impossible to get tickets to go see the Odyssey in IMAX. And so I was like, well, is that true? I mean, maybe it's really hard to get in to go see it. And I just pulled up the IMAX theater listings for right by me, and I can go sit and watch it in IMAX whenever I want. Now, I may go watch the movie, but there is a desire to try to make you think that things that are not popular necessarily are super popular as a way to drive the culture. And once you see it all the time, like, it's hard to ignore. Producer Greg, who is a big hockey fan, says this has to be the same white women that wanted to go watch Brokeback Mountain. Because I don't know, like, gay male relationships, they don't really have any interest to the average sports fan. You know, they try to identity politics this. Every time somebody comes out and says, I'm gay, they turn it into a huge story in sports. Nobody cares.
26: Someone decided somewhere along the line that Timothy Chalamet was going to be like the new heartthrob of America in movies. I don't know if you guys know. He's in Dune. I mean, the guy looks like a skinny teenage girl. I don't know where this came from, but all of a sudden, we're all supposed to think that Timothy Chalamet is like this incredible heartthrob, and he was at all the Knicks games in the front row. And, you know, he needs to pull his pants up a little bit. He's doing that, like, you know, I don't want to see your
9: old
26: boxes,
9: man is
26: buddy.
9: Sagging back. Remember back in the day, the 90s,
26: sagging super tight jeans things.
9: Yeah.
26: Yeah. No, the whole thing. But where did he come from? Like, this will happen. They'll just start telling you that someone's amazing. Someone's amazing. Oh, don't even get me started on the Natalie Portman conversation. The most beautiful woman in the world. She looks like a 13-year-old girl. It's weird, guys. I don't know what this thing is that she's the most beautiful woman in the world all the time. You know, she's okay. But Natalie someone Portman decided somewhere along the lines that she's
9: I'll die on
26: she's
9: that
26: okay.
9: Hill.
26: Overrated. But, overrated.
9: By the way, what do you think about Zendaya?
26: Overrated. Overrated.
9: I think she's really pretty. I think they should have made her Helen of Troy instead of Lupita Nyong'o or however you pronounce that girl's name. I think there would have been a lot less criticism.
26: Why not just someone of, like, you know, actual Greek,
9: well,
26: European
9: she's in the movie.
26: Background.
9: Zendaya's in the movie. I'm saying if they had replaced, she plays Athena, I think. If they had put her in as Helen of Troy instead of Lupita Nyong'o, I think there would have been a lot less negativity. I mean, she's objectively, I think, for most people, way better looking than Lupita Nyong'o. So it's hard to argue you're the most beautiful woman in the world when you're not even the best looking woman on the program. And look, I don't even, what's your take on Anne Hathaway? Leaving aside the politics.
26: Overrated. Overrated. Almost ruined the Batman movies for me. Or the Batman movie she was in.
9: I agree with you on that. I don't think she's that good looking, but I think she's better looking than Lupita Nyong'o. My point is, if somebody's supposed to be the most beautiful person in the world, they have to be the best looking actress in the movie, right? Like, Ellen Page may be better looking than Lupita Nyong'o.
26: I mean, you go back and you go even into like the 80s and the 90s, and the woman who was like, look at Roadhouse. I don't even know that chick's name. The woman in Roadhouse, that 80s movie with, you know what I'm talking about? She's the nurse.
9: Yeah. Like, I mean, look,
26: the women who were the love interests were aesthetically, unassailably beautiful. Okay. We're talking about physical perfection.
9: Unassailably
26: here.
9: Beautiful is an amazing phrase.
26: This is reality. And, like, you know, we got the body positivity thing where it's like, I weigh 500 pounds and I'm so sexy. I could take your man. Like, all this is nonsense. This is all lies.
9: I will say the person who completely punched back against all of this is Sydney Sweeney, who is going to be a billionaire simply because she said, hey, I'm going to wear shirts that show a lot of cleavage. I'm going to start my own lingerie company, and I'll be the sexy femme fatale. Here's a good question for you.
26: Sydney Sweeney would have driven up ticket sales for the Odyssey if she didn't even say anything. She could have just been Helen of Troy. They flash her on screen a few times because guys would be like, she's pretty.
9: I mean, look, I would just point out, if they made her Supergirl, if they had made her Snow White, there's a lot of movies that could have been successful with her.
26: There's so many women in Hollywood. There's so many beautiful actresses who work so hard. Like, how can they get this stuff wrong, so to speak? Like, what, you know, this is, I never understand how they make these errors. Although I always feel like it's, you know, it's someone's niece or nephew. Like I said, with Timothy Chalamet, he must have Hollywood parents. I can always just guess this. There must be some tie-in. There's so much nepotism, by the way, in Hollywood. This is something that doesn't get taught. People are, by the way, that you want to transition into, like, so now Lindsey Graham's sister is going to be a senator? Is this now where we are, folks? I'm pretty sure we fought a whole war against England because we didn't believe in, like, dynasties and monarchical right. Now, you can say, okay, fine, she's going to make her campaign and she's going to do her thing. It's a different thing to appoint her for the duration of the term than it is to say, you know what, she shares the last name and she'll carry on his legacy, so let's just elect her? Is that really? And if I oppose this, am I being mean to the memory of Lindsey Graham? Or rather, if I'm not even opposing it, I'm just a little skeptical.
9: No,
26: this is what
9: look,
26: we do now?
9: I think what unfortunately this represents is cutting through the noise and having a recognizable name is so hard to do. Name recognition. Buck, I don't know if you watch ever local television ads for politicians. I typically don't, because I watch, unless they come on during sporting events, because I don't really watch television otherwise. It is so expensive to make people aware of who you are that I think what that does is it cuts through the noise and people say, oh, that's Lindsey Graham's sister. It used to be the case for a long time in the Senate. It's been going on a long time that if a husband died, the wife would get promoted to continue as the senator, representative, governor, whatever it was, because they had the same last name, so everybody knew them. So I think, unfortunately, that's a function of just how hard it is to get known in any marketplace. Like, I've toyed around with this in Tennessee. I think I probably have nearly 100. Somebody's going to fire back at this. I think for Republican primary voters at this point in Tennessee, I think I probably have 80, 90% name recognition. That's hard to do, right? Like, you would have to spend tens of millions of dollars to make people aware of who you are. I think people know who I am at this point in this state more than others, but in quite a few states. That's hard, man. And so, to your point, there probably will be multiple Trumps that will run for president of the United States in our lives over the next 40 years. The one surprise to me is that Chelsea Clinton never decided to run, because at least so far, maybe she's eventually.
26: If her mom won, I think she absolutely would have run eventually. I think that the brand has taken quite a hit, and people aren't as, you know, if you had had another Clinton presidency, there would have been a little more continuity with the Nepo thing. I don't like the Nepo thing. People got very mad at me in the first Trump administration because I did not think that having his daughter, even though I you know, she's a nice lady, I knew her a little bit growing up, having the daughter and the son-in-law as like the chief White House advisors, I thought that was weird. People got mad at me, and I sat there and I'm like, okay, well, that's fine, but we don't really want a government where it's like we elect somebody and then the whole family is like running everything, because
9: I will say there is, in Trump one, there were so many snakes inside of the White House and he was so unfamiliar with who he was hiring that I think he wanted people that he knew he could trust, and he trusted his family in a way that he didn't trust the typical people who work in Washington.
26: Hold on. He's not an infant. He's been in business like 50 years. Nobody he knows that's like a good guy that he could have as an advisor. He has to have his kids. I thought that, and now you got Jared operating with the, at the behest of the White House with some role while he's also doing private business overseas. Like, that's an interesting development that eventually people might say, hey, how does that go exactly? So you can be an envoy to the Middle East while you're doing Middle East deals. There you go.
9: I will say the one positive before the wars all started was Trump was able to get Jewish and Muslim faith relationships done based entirely on business by sort of slight sidestepping the religious element. And I don't know if that's going to be able to hold with Iran as we continue Groundhog Day. We could talk Iran every day, but it's basically the same story. We'll take some of your calls and dive into this on the backside. But I want to tell you.
26: Well, can I wait? Real quick before you do this, I think that this the director for the Odyssey, I don't know what it is. He's incapable of picking attractive actresses for the most part to star in his movie across the board. Maggie Gyllenhaal as the love interest in, I'm not trying to be mean, but that was rough. Okay. This is terrible.
9: I looked up, I'm not lying. We are simpatico on this. I looked up to see if he was gay or not, because I was like, how is it the case that he has put so many unattractive women in the roles of attractive women? And he's married. So congrats to his wife.
26: Well, there we go.
9: He has lenient standards.
26: Commerce.
9: But I did not know. I was actually curious about that. All right. Look, right now, how many of you, I saw the numbers. 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
27: 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Heroes like U.S. Army Sergeant William Bernard McKenna, exposed to burn pits. McKenna later died from T-cell lymphoma, leaving his wife, Dina, and two daughters. 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
28: This is a Bloomberg Money Minute. U.S. home prices in June up 0.3% from the month prior, according to Redfin, the fastest growth since the start of this year, but they're up 3% from June of last year, still rising sharply. Defense Secretary Pete Hegseth scheduled to testify before lawmakers today, defending the Trump administration's request for billions more dollars to fund the war against Iran and to address growing skepticism about that conflict. Meantime, the U.S. and Iran trading missile attacks for a 10th day in a row overnight. That's sending oil higher, now at $85.50 a barrel, while stocks are higher thanks to a run on chipmaker and AI stocks. And that's coming ahead of tomorrow's earnings from Tesla and Google's owner, Alphabet. Right now, the Dow is up 0.7%. So is the S&P 500. The tech-heavy NASDAQ up 1.25%. And an earnings beat from toymaker Hasbro for last quarter, thanks in large part to the strength of its Magic the Gathering card game. Tom Busby, Bloomberg Radio.
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9: Welcome back in.
26: Welcome back
9: Clay
26: in.
9: Buck. We are rolling through, continuing the conversation during the break about this. So making a movie, we're talking about The Odyssey, is such a all-encompassing task. Like, it is a really hard thing to do. You're marshaling tons of different people. Christopher Nolan is very talented at making movies. I think it's fair to say.
26: Do you know what the budget was for The Odyssey?
9: $250 million, I think.
26: Yeah. Well, that is a ton of money.
9: But I mean, if I look at it from a business perspective, I'm going to give $250 million to someone who has proven that they can make a really successful movie in the past, which Christopher Nolan has done, whatever you think about him, right? The decision to antagonize people with the Ellen Page as a Greek soldier move, and then also to put Lupita Nyong'o in as Helen of Troy, I don't think it's beneficial to the overall film if your goal is to just make a good film. So this is very strange to me. And it just comes back to me, Buck. I really think, and maybe it's going to be Paramount, I don't know, there is such a monstrous, huge lane of talent in Hollywood of people who just want to make good movies and don't want to load them down with woke BS that I think the opportunity, I'm not even saying you need to make conservative movies, just make the movies that we grew up watching in the 80s and 90s. I think there's so much talent out there that would love to make those movies in Hollywood. I wish I had more money to be able to exploit that lane and also just make good stuff.
26: I don't know if that talent is in Hollywood. That talent exists in America. I don't know that you would find it.
9: I'm using it euphemistically as movie
26: like for
9: production.
26: The industry. Yeah. Sure, sure. Yeah, because I think that there are people who are very left-leaning or left-wing in their politics who have been decrying for a while, really since the Obama years, around about 2010. If you were a young white guy trying to make a living as a writer in Hollywood, good luck.
9: Yeah.
26: Not happening. Won't hire you. The senior people on some of the projects were guys who had been around a long time, but if you were trying to break in, nope. Had to have a one-legged Eskimo. Like, cannot have just a person who's good at writing. That was what they decided.
9: Yeah, look, I think in general, oftentimes awful decisions actually create business opportunities. And the thing that has maybe disappointed me about the entertainment complex writ large is the lack of people who have just stepped in and said, hey, all we want to do is make fantastic, incredible, phenomenal movies, and we really don't care about all this woke messaging BS. I still think that lane is open. There's billionaires out there with the money to be able to exploit it. It just takes a lot of money to get started making movies. I know nothing about it. Some of y'all might. The opportunity is huge, I think.
10: 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Clay Travis and Buck Sexton.
9: Hey, it's Clay and Buck. 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
18: Guaranteed human.
19: 91 and partly cloudy, the Max Defender 8 forecast just ahead. I'm Gordon Bird, our top story. Tropical Storm Bertha is getting stronger as it passes near northwest Florida's Gulf Coast, but most of the rain and storms are staying out to sea. National Hurricane Center Deputy Director Jamie Rome explains why.
20: The storm is experiencing what we call northerly shear. There's strong winds to the north that are pushing all of that shower and thunderstorm activity to the south.
19: The National Hurricane Center has posted tropical storm warnings from Mexico Beach to the Alabama border, including Panama City and Pensacola. The storm is moving away from us. It's centered about 70 miles south-southwest of Panama City. It's expected to make a turn to the west before landfall in Louisiana tomorrow. Pinellas Congresswoman Ana Paulina Luna rejecting a Wall Street Journal report that claims she tipped off an influencer to report that President Trump was going to pick J.D. Vance as his vice presidential nominee in 2024. That influencer reportedly made money placing bets on the news. Congresswoman Luna has supported a ban on insider stock trading by members of Congress. Commissioners in Safety Harbor have approved $50,000 for repairs to broken lights at the city's Little League baseball fields. The league has been asking for repairs to several light systems at City Park, some of which have not been repaired in almost a decade. While the total replacement cost is estimated at $800,000, commissioners agreed to a temporary fix for this season. The dignified transfer of two U.S. soldiers killed by Iranian attacks is being postponed. The White House says the ceremony will take place on a date yet to be set. 19-year-old Isabella Gonzalez of Texas lost her life Friday. 25-year-old Tyler Freehan of Hawaii died Saturday. Another soldier remains missing. President Trump has vowed to make Iran pay for their loss many times over. The FDA continues to investigate Taylor Farms amid a nationwide cyclospora outbreak. More from Fox's Jonathan Seri in Atlanta.
21: Federal health officials say a rapid test linking a lettuce sample to the intestinal parasite cyclospora was a false positive. Nevertheless, they continue to investigate a suspected link to Taylor Farms lettuce. We asked Vanderbilt University epidemiologist William Schaffner to explain what this all means for consumers.
29: The CDC's epidemiologic investigation by the disease detectives still continues to implicate this lettuce, and so don't use it.
21: Taylor Farms, which issued a voluntary recall, announced over the weekend it is no longer sourcing iceberg lettuce grown in central Mexico for the remainder of the growing season. In Atlanta, Jonathan Seri, Fox News.
19: The Israeli ambassador to the United Nations says New York Mayor Zoran Mamdani has no jurisdiction to arrest Israeli Prime Minister Benjamin Netanyahu. This comes after Mamdani floated the idea of arresting Netanyahu during his planned visit to New York in September. Mamdani has described Netanyahu as a war criminal and says his administration is in an active conversation with the legal department about whether they have authority to arrest the prime minister. But Ambassador Danny Danone says the U.S. is not part of the ICC, so there's no warrant against a prime minister in the U.S. and no jurisdiction for the mayor. He dismisses the idea as a stunt. Newly released court documents offering more details about allegations against social media influencers Andrew and Tristan Tate. They remain in custody in Miami while fighting extradition to the United Kingdom.
0: Prosecutors say the newly unsealed filings include complaints from several women alleging sexual and physical abuse, including rape and sex trafficking. British authorities recently added new charges, bringing the total number of charges against the brothers to 59. Andrew and Tristan Tate deny all allegations. The brothers are social media personalities known for their online content about wealth, masculinity, and fitness. Andrew Tate's the more widely known of the two and is a former kickboxing world champ. I'm Monica Nelson.
19: Tampa Bay traffic and weather moments away. Our next news update in 30 minutes. I'm Gordon Bird, News Radio WFLA.
1: 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Right now, that off-ramp is closed. Also, another accident blocking the left lane, 50th Street southbound at Broadway Avenue. 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
2: Tracking about a 30% chance of passing downpours and storms throughout your Tuesday with a partly to at times mostly cloudy sky. Also quite gusty out there, gusts getting upwards of 30, 35 plus miles per hour. But the tropical moisture will be making an exit, leaving way for a bit of a drier pattern with some clouds clearing out for the later part of your Tuesday into Wednesday. Waking up with a largely clear sky Wednesday morning, lows in the mid and upper 70s, some low 80s along the coast. I'm XFN meteorologist Juliana Mejia.
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26: You just see the hand wringing from within the Democrat establishment over the rise of the far left from within the Democrat ranks. Clay, I think that there's something going on here. They want to harness this rabid enthusiasm, but they also don't want it to get to be in charge, right? It's like they want to have a pit bull to roam the junkyard to keep people away, but they want to be able to put on a leash when they want to as well. They don't want this left-wing stuff to get too... Sorry, now the pit bull owners are going to come after. Dude, let me tell you something. If you want to waste your whole day responding to emails, say anything about pit bulls being ferocious. Anything at all. I know you're not really a big dog guy. I'm a huge dog guy. Pit bull owners,
9: this is one where I don't have a crazy strong take on it. And so everybody just gets mad at you for your super strong pit bull take.
26: I'm not doing it today, okay? Pit bull owners, we're not doing this today. I know your pit bull is as sweet as a little baby piglet and, you know, blah, blah, blah. I'm not doing it today, okay? I just want to put that aside. You know, one day you'll know that I'm right, but put that aside. So they want to be able to control this left-wing enthusiasm, and so they want to give voice to it while not ceding too much of the power in the party going into this midterm election. So that's why you have, for example... Isn't Mark Warner, isn't he worth like hundreds of millions of dollars? Am I right about this? Right? Isn't he one of, does he make a lot of money?
9: He's super wealthy. I don't know how wealthy he is, but I think 100 million plus would be a good guess.
26: Crazy rich. Okay. So this guy's got a lot of cash. And here he is talking about this, cut 13, talking about. So this is the senator from Virginia saying, why are DSA, Democrat Socialists of America, Democratic Socialists of America, why are they having a moment right now? Listen to this. Play 13.
5: I very much disagree with some of the DSA positions, but there is a level of wealth inequality in this country that we got to address. It's one of the reasons why on the AI issues, we need a revenue stream that the tech community pays into to help on this worker transformation. One of the things that I get upset with on the Democratic side, and I think we're starting to change this and recognize this, we talk a good game sometimes, but actually delivering. A huge frustration for me was when we put all the money, $62 billion, into broadband, but under President Biden, we didn't put a mile of fiber in the ground because partially the law set up, but we had way too much bureaucracy. I think the Democratic Party directionally is right. I think we ought to talk less and deliver more. And that frustration, if we don't deliver more, comes out with some of these folks on the extreme.
26: Clay, they are good at promising stuff and appealing to people's emotions, but they are bad at actually governing. They can't get anything done. I think one of the best examples of this, they still talk about healthcare. Think about how, and I one of my great frustrations, and I'm going to hand it to you with this, but one of my great frustrations is with people who don't take accountability and don't learn from mistakes. We all make mistakes. We all make errors. Everybody, you know, Clay, even you are wrong sometimes. We all make mistakes. Okay. This can happen. And Clay's like, I mean, really though? Am I really like, but yes, we all make errors. But do you learn from them or not? Do you get better? Do you get smarter? Do you get stronger? Do you get faster? Those are the things that you should be thinking about as you do this. Democrats are talking about Medicare for all now as if this is some brilliant new idea. People like me were telling them in 2010, 15 years, 16 years ago, depending, you're going to ruin healthcare with your Obamacare nonsense. And you're eventually just going to be crying about how we need a single payer system, Medicare for all, yada, yada, yada. And yet, instead of saying, wow, you guys are right, Obamacare is a travesty. It did triple everybody's premium costs. It didn't make anything better. And you saw us a mile away with this Medicare for all. What do they do? Exactly what they said they would do, or we said they would do.
9: So a bunch of things. One, I think we were talking about the rise of Democrat socialism, which is just a pathway to communism. I do think many young people have the historical knowledge of a goldfish. And if you and I, even though you like to make fun of how much older I am, you were able to grow up in an era when you were cognizant of communism and the battle of the Cold War going on. And if you grew up in the 1980s or the 90s, certainly if you grew up in the 40s, the 50s, 60s, 70s, you experienced that. So you have seen the evil that communism can bring to bear. Many of the people listening to us right now, we could open up phone lines and we would just say, hey, did you grow up during a communist era before you were fortunate enough to become a United States citizen? What did you see there? Many people right now living in Cuba. A lot of reports came out about the failures of Cuba. Actually seeing what happens when far left-wing policies are put in place used to be something that Americans had experienced. Now there is none of that. And so these kids, young people who frankly are idealistic, often morons, they don't know any better. And then you've got glib and very talented social media stars like Mamdani, like AOC, like even Bernie Sanders, who can sell this to a new generation that doesn't have the skills to realize they're being sold a bill of goods. We played that cut of Senator Mark Warnerbuck. He used to represent an element of the Democrat Party. You referenced his wealth. I think he is a self-made wealthy person through business. There used to be Democrat politicians who made money and then went into politics. He's maybe the last one who understands how to make a profit and how to pay employees.
26: Well, I hate this, though. By the way, he's worth $200 million. That's like, because there are disclosures about this. We're in the Senate. Just he's worth over $200 million. So he's his kids, unless they get really crazy with their money, they're never going to have to really work or worry about money. What I think is interesting, though, is instead of seeing the pathway that he had, understanding that America makes that possible and wanting more of that by the way, not just the opportunity for people, but also the wealth generation effect of what he's been able to do. Meaning there's a lot of people along the way that he's paying, that he's giving money to, that he's employing, that he's doing. He's going to play this game of, I'm going to pretend like I feel sorry for what I made as well. And I want to play footsie with these imbeciles who think that if we have clowns dressing up, literally dressing up as Mao, as that Hassan Piker guy did recently, he's wearing like a Mao suit in public. Good way to get attention. That this always always fails. It never works. And it always leads to disaster and more suffering. Here is Andrew Cuomo, another establishment old guard Democrat who has this to say. Play 12.
6: The Democratic Party is in the middle of a civil war, right? And you have moderate mainstream Democrats such as myself, which have been challenged by the far left extremists. Socialism has not worked anywhere on the globe. Promises of free lunch, free buses, free rent, free everything. There is no such thing as free. Someone always pays. This is a dream. This is nirvana. This is utopia.
1: Yeah.
6: And they're selling to young people who are buying it, but it's not going to work. And the socialist movement is the best thing the Republicans have going for them.
26: He's correct until the end, right? I mean, meaning he doesn't understand that his team is actually the socialist team. They just call themselves Democrats.
9: This also, I think, is symptomatic of a refusal to look in the mirror. And let me explain what I mean by this. We talked about the wake of the 2024 election. Were Democrats going to look in the mirror and say, hey, the reason we lost wasn't because people heard our message and rejected it. It was because we didn't tell our story good enough. The messenger was wrong. It should have been somebody other than Kamala. Here is what I think Democrats are missing. And I would put myself in this camp. And I think there are many people out there listening to us right now who are similar to me. The Democrat Party that you grew up with does not exist anymore. You go back and look at things that Barack Obama said in 2008. Certainly you go back and look at things that Bill Clinton said in 1992 and 1996. Heck, that Al Gore said, leaving aside the crazy climate change stuff, in 2000. That party does not exist. And Buck, why does that matter? If they were intelligent, Bill Clinton managed to get elected in 1992. Yes, partly because Ross Perot was in the race and partly because George Bush Sr. did not run a very good campaign in 92, but also because he went back to the drawing board after beatdowns in 1980, 1984, 1988 and said, we have to come up with a new message because we're just wrong. And the Democrat Party right now is just anti-Trump, no matter what Trump says, by the way, even if Trump says some things that Democrats advocated for as recently as a few years ago. Can we get the audio? Did you see this circulating on social media, Buck, of Kamala Harris saying we need way more paper ballots to make sure that our elections are secure in 2019? I mean, if sometimes you sit around out there and you think to yourself, boy, this doesn't, like, the opinion that I have now, you're telling me is a far right wing opinion. It seems like a very moderate opinion for 2008, 2012, 2016, even 2019. They have gone so insanely radical and they haven't recognized that the reason people are rejecting them is because of their message, not because their message isn't being communicated well enough. So anyway, I just think this is super important because the failure to acknowledge why you lost is a huge part of why I believe they will continue to lose. Now, maybe they can scrape somebody, drag somebody over the line like they did Biden in 2020 by just lying about what he actually believes. But the reality is they're wrong on all the issues that matter. And voters who are paying attention, even voters like me who voted Democrat when we were younger, have left them. I bet there are a million people listening to us today, Buck. I mean this seriously, that at some point in time have voted for Democrats and are here because they actually do pay attention to what the arguments are and they recognize that Democrats are just wrong on all of these issues.
26: Yeah.
9: I think.
26: Well said.
9: Thank True. You. But yeah, and again, the what they may do is find. I think it's going to be Kamala, because I think identity politics has so overtaken the party. As I've said, I think she's going to be the nominee. Maybe AOC is going to be able to be a more moderate version of Kamala Harris and appeal to the same minority female voters and be able to, you know, kind of clip away some of those supporters. I don't know. The other option is they just go find the blandest white guy possible, Andy Beshear, and try to drag him across the finish line and argue he's a red state governor. Yeah. He's like Bill Clinton that's all
26: the
9: over
26: Biden.
9: Again.
26: That's the Biden move, basically.
9: Yeah, that basically is what they did with Biden.
26: You get some white guy that seems like, well, because he doesn't really stand for very much,

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10: Some people are all talk, but conservative farmer Wilton Simpson gets the job done. 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Wilton Simpson for Commissioner of Agriculture. Paid for by Wilton Simpson, Republican for Florida Commissioner of Agriculture.
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8: All right, welcome back into Clay and Buck. Do we have time before the section? No, we don't really have time, unfortunately, to get into this talk back. But I will hold it for after we have talked to the Treasury Secretary, which is it's a big deal. We've got some important things to talk to him about, Clay. With the economy right now, how everything's going, and, you know, I bet he has a Tesla. not to make everything about Tesla. I bet he's got one. Not his only car, but I would guess he has one.
9: We're going to get a lot of Teslas sold here. And look, it's a great American success story. And I do think what you said when you read that question, sometimes you don't realize how rapidly the world is shifting around you. And I think one of the most fundamental changes to most people's lives in the next 10 years is going to be self-driving cars. It's going to change a lot.
8: 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The fellowship is expanding their efforts to South Africa. 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Ongoing economic challenges have further exacerbated the community situation. Nearly half of South African Jews say they would relocate to Israel should they have the opportunity and resources to do so. 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
10: 93 and partly cloudy, the Max Defender 8 forecast coming up. I'm Gordon Bird. Our top story, President Trump saying Iran desperately wants to meet. He made the comment this morning in the Oval Office, adding no one has gone after Iran as he has.
11: One of the first things we did early in the administration, they would have a nuclear weapon. And you wouldn't have Israel, and in my opinion, you wouldn't have various other countries in the Middle East that all begun.
10: This comes after the U.S. has conducted strikes on Iran for 10 nights in a row. Three U.S. soldiers have been killed in Iranian attacks on bases in Jordan and Iraq over the weekend. Tropical Storm Bertha centered off Panama City and the Gulf, top winds 60. Tropical storm warnings extend from Mexico Beach into Louisiana. The National Hurricane Center says wind shear is pushing most of the rain energy offshore. Tampa Bay Area Congresswoman Anna Paulina Luna rejecting reports that she's under investigation by the Commodity Futures Trading Commission. The Wall Street Journal cites unidentified sources who claim Luna shared insider information with a GOP influencer so he could place a winning bet that J.D. Vance would be picked as President Trump's running mate in 2024. Luna has denied the report and says she will continue to champion a fight against insider stock trading by members of Congress. The drowning death of a Volusia County woman raising questions about a safety fence along the St. John's River.
12: Okay, is she in the water?
13: Yes, please. Yeah, we just need ambulance.
12: If you have the baby out of the water, I need you to be strong for the baby.
13: She's not breathing at all.
10: That's the 911 call after Nicole Grayson dived into the water to save her four-year-old son who fell over a short fence that was installed to make it easier for disabled people to fish. A Florida sheriff says he tried to avoid arresting a 77-year-old woman for animal cruelty after she accumulated 70 cats and a number of dogs. But Martin County Sheriff John Budenseek says Gail Giustino ignored 65 civil citations and they had no choice. She was keeping the animals, they say, in a home that was filthy with no AC. I'm Gordon Bird, News Radio WFLA.
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20: Tracking about a 30% chance of passing downpours and storms throughout your Tuesday with a partly to, at times, mostly cloudy sky. Also quite gusty out there. Gusts getting upwards of 30, 35 plus miles per hour. But the tropical moisture will be making an exit, leaving way for a bit of a drier pattern with some clouds clearing out for the later part of your Tuesday into Wednesday. Waking up with a largely clear sky Wednesday morning, lows in the mid and upper 70s, some low 80s along the coast. I'm Max Defender 8 meteorologist Juliana Mejia.
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9: Welcome in, Clay and Buck, joined now by Treasury Secretary Scott Bessent. We appreciate him taking the time to hang out with us. And we'll dive right into this because Buck has a one-year-old that he has signed up for Trump accounts. For people out there that have not done this, that have young children, What can the impact over time, over 20 years, mean for these young kids, and why should they be signing up? I'll let you make a pitch.
0: Good, gentlemen. Good to be with you. And so everyone, children age 18 to newborns, should be signing up. For newborns who were born during President Trump's term, they're going to get a $1,000 seed investment from the U.S. Treasury. That's going to be put into a low-cost index option. And that could compound at historical rates. Just that $1,000 could be between $3,000 and $5,000 at age 18. Parents, employers, family members, friends can put up to $5,000 a year tax-free into the accounts. And if that maximum is made over the years, then you could have in the hundreds of thousands of dollars. We've got some of our nation's great philanthropists like Susan and Michael Dell are putting up $6.25 billion for children who are not in the top 25% of zip codes by income level. And that'll go to children across the age groups. Harold Hamm, for instance, another great philanthropist, is doing the same thing in Oklahoma. So, like, these things could really be stacked, and it's a very good way, you know, for families to start saving for their children, and at age 18 becomes the child's property. They become an adult, and they can either use it for anything, but school, car purchase, home down payment, or it could be rolled into a classic IRA, which at age 60, 65 could be in the hundreds of thousands.
2: Secretary Bessent, appreciate you being with us. We're talking a lot these days about how the American people feel about the economy, and with the midterm election looming, it's obviously something that isn't just a matter of public sentiment, but will soon be public vote about how things are going. What's your overview, your sense of how things are going? What's going really well? What's the administration focused on putting more attention on? And what can we expect from now until the end of this year in terms of action, either from your office or from the administration more broadly?
0: Yeah, so let me just look back, and I'll tell you what we're not going to do. We're not going to do what the Biden administration did and said that, like, anyone with economic anxiety, that they don't know what they're talking about. It's a vibe session. We understand that there was the torrid inflation during the Biden years, 21.5% statistical inflation, probably higher for working families, probably in the mid-30s. And thus far, the underlying economy is quite strong. Core inflation has been coming down, and we've got this temporary price spike, mainly in gasoline and energy crude derivatives, because of the conflict in Iran. We will get to the other side of this. We had prices are well off the high. We had a brief respite for a few weeks. The kinetic portion of the conflict has resumed again, but we'll get to the other side of this. The other thing that we are seeing are the benefits of, you can either call it the One Big Beautiful Bill or the Working Families Tax Cuts. I'm also the IRS commissioner, acting, I would add, and we saw 44% of filers took one of the president's signature policies, no tax on tips, no tax on overtime, reduced Social Security taxes for aggrieved seniors, or deductibility of interest on American-made cars. And the average 97% of the people who took those deductions make less than $200,000. We've got the enhanced child tax credit. There are a lot of things in this bill.
9: We're talking to Treasury Secretary Scott Bessent. I know one thing you've been focused on. You just mentioned oil and gas prices. There's talk that there may be new pipelines being built that could potentially take down the percentage of oil and gas that has to travel through the Strait of Hormuz, which would lessen some of the Iranian leadership's power. But you have been tracking, working on all of the funds that are being hidden that have been in the Ayatollah's control. What have you found by being able to track those dollars, and how much is this kleptocracy, which we don't talk about a lot, the actual theft that's occurring from the Iranian people on behalf of their leadership? What have you found?
0: Well, we found billions of dollars that we're tracking it across the globe. We have some of it in blocked accounts. We have frozen crypto wallets. We believe that we have found the trust company that controls the new Ayatollah's property portfolio across the globe, several $100 million properties. We hope to be able to publish photos and addresses of those properties. And most importantly, we are husbanding these assets for the Iranian people. It belongs to them. This is a kleptocracy masking as a religious organization on the Ayatollah side. And then the IRGC, the Iranian Republican Guard, we think that they maybe skim a third of the oil revenues. So wow. We have been tracking both individual guard members and clamping down on their economy. The first 6 weeks, the kinetic portion of the war, which our military executed brilliantly, destroyed their Air Force, destroyed their Navy. I believe we destroyed 85 or 90% of their missile production capability, destroyed a large amount of their existing missile stockpile and drones. And then we moved on. So that was epic fury. We moved on to what we call economic fury. And that includes the blockade, which I believe shocked the Iranians, that they were having oil. They were having to take down their oil production. And we gave them a chance. We took the blockade down, took the sanctions off for a few days, and they did not perform. So we are constricting and tightening the noose again.
2: Secretary of the Treasury Bessent with us now. Mr. Secretary, I just wanted you to react to this headline and then give us whatever details you can, because we know that anti-fraud efforts for this administration have become a major focus. And the Post reported this morning, New York Post, Treasury stopped nearly $100 million in taxpayer money from going to dead people. What's going on here?
0: Well, it gives new meaning to dead beat. but what we've been able to do, thanks to President Trump's leadership, we've been able to use there's a government wide program called the Do Not Pay, but we were not able to access that. But the systems don't talk to each other, and there's a good privacy side to that, but there's an inefficient side to that for Treasury, for Social Security, or tax payments. So we've been able to merge those two, and we think that we've stopped almost $100 million in payments last year, and we think it's going to total almost $350 million for people. You know, I would assume it's either fraud from people who created the accounts or taken them over, or relatives who just didn't want to admit that they weren't supposed to get the checks anymore.
9: I know you're from South Carolina, and I know this is probably the last question we'll have time for. How well did you know Lindsey Graham? What do you think about his sister succeeding him? Did you consider at all, I know you have a very serious job right now in the cabinet, did you consider at all the possibility of potentially running for the Senate?
0: I knew Senator Graham very, very well. He was a great American, a great patriot. Great. He loved his state. He loved his country. And all I'll say is it was unfortunate. He was busy taking care of the American people and didn't take very good care of himself. I think Darlene's a fantastic person. There's some other great candidates too. Is that I had a house in the Myrtle Beach area. Russell Fry, the congressman from there, 7th district. I think it is. I think that 7th district voted 81% for President Trump. So, Myrtle Beach is Trump country. And he threw his hat in the ring this morning. So there's some great choices. It's going to be a very fulsome Republican primary. And look, I think I have the best job in D.C., and it's an honor to help President Trump. And I think this is the best way to do it. I have one boss who doesn't ever sleep, and I prefer that than having 5.5 million great South Carolinians.
9: That's outstanding. How often does he call you in the middle of the night, by the way? I know I said final question, but how often does President Trump call you in the middle of the night? What's that like?
0: Well, it always begins with the question, Scott, I didn't wake you, did I? No, sir. I am always awake at 1:52 on a Tuesday.
2: There you go. Secretary Bessent, thanks for coming on, and please come back soon. Appreciate you, sir.
0: Okay, thank you.
9: Let me tell you about Rapid Radios for a moment. It can make a tremendous difference when it comes to helping your family stay in touch in times of catastrophe. We talked about when Buck's sister-in-law was in Western North Carolina, and Hurricane Helene hit and all the impact that happened there. We told you about when you had the ice storm here in the Nashville area. So many people lost all of their power. A lot of you all throughout the South who listened to us were able to stay in touch thanks to Rapid Radios and them being on top of that communication world. We also use it for our 11-year-old. 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We use this to stay in touch with him. 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
2: Welcome back into Clay and Buck. We got some breaking news that we're going to close up shop here today with, keeping you on your toes. This is from, remember how Trump gave that speech about interference in the 2020 election, or attempted interference in the 2020 election. We talked about all these people who were non-citizens who were registered. It sounds like that's crazy. Clay and I talked about it. I said, well, there's actually a lot of errors, as that's certainly a part of it. Guess what? This is from New Jersey Governor Mikey Sherrill. This is cut 39. Hit it.
12: In June of 2023, nearly 3 years before I became governor, a serious software error in New Jersey's motor vehicle system led to the improper voter registration of what we believe to be roughly 6,600 people in our state. When New Jerseyans applied for a driver's license or identification at the MVC, they were asked if they wanted to register to vote. In the case of this error, some individuals indicated that they weren't citizens and weren't eligible to vote, but the software registered them anyway. The error in the software was corrected a year later in June of 2024. That is more than 2 years ago.
2: So that's the first one we've heard about. Let me tell you, Clay, tip of the iceberg. There are a lot of people, and Democrats always oppose clean voter rolls. Why? Why can't we just have people who are supposed to be registered register?
9: Not only clean voter rolls, voter ID. I'm going to go vote hopefully today, Buck, early in the state of Tennessee. My primary early voting is going on, and I'm going to walk in with my ID, as one does, and I'm going to present it to the voting clerks there, and it'll be super efficient and super effective. And I just do not understand how in this day and age you can oppose voter ID. If you are in any way a rational, reasonable person who is not trying to cheat. And look, 80% of Americans, white, black, Asian, Hispanic, say, yeah, voter ID makes total sense for something like this. You can't go pick up tickets at a sporting event, Buck. You can't go to a concert at will call without voting ID, without an ID. And even the arguments are so racist. Oh, people aren't smart enough to get photo IDs. Really? You really think there's people out there who can't figure out how to get voter ID, a basic photo ID? It's crazy.
2: We'll still follow the story. I just want to note, we mentioned someone was mad at us. This is F on the list, guys. Podcast listener Melinda in Texas. She's mad at us. Let's hear why.
13: I'm very disappointed in you guys, Clay and Buck, for your willingness to accept our loss of freedoms with this technology revolution. Shouldn't there be more guardrails, protections? It's not okay. The tracking of us is not okay. And now we have lasers that can take us out when we disagree with whoever's in charge in the future.
2: Are those lasers on the heads of sharks? Lasers.
9: Look, if Melinda had called into this radio program 100 years ago and I had said, hey, I've gotten behind the wheel of a car, I think this car is going to be really great eventually it's going to replace horses. Melinda would have called in and said, I will never drive a car. I am always going to rely on my horse. What if the bridge is out? I'll ride across the stream in my horse. My horse will always get me where I need to go.
2: Well, some also, of them. Yeah, they don't like change. That's true.
9: You need to accept that things are going to change and things are better. Like, and some
2: we talked about the freedom thing. I was talking about the freedom thing, and it's a concern. Well, what do you mean? We're talking about a huge trend that is happening in technology. It is happening, and I said I have concerns about the freedom and how they're going to change. You know, you have to wear your seatbelt, and you can only go the limited. So why are we the problem? I don't understand. Also, I'm already saying there's a problem here.
9: You don't have to let the car drive for you. You can drive yourself, right? And let me just say this. It's kind of hot today, right? Aren't you glad that we have air conditioning? Were there people?
2: As an American, sir, as an American, I revel in my air conditioning.
9: Maybe,
2: let me tell you.
9: Is this a fair take? The greatest invention in human history? Maybe air conditioning? It's up there, just in terms of pure comfort. We're going to talk about this tomorrow.
2: Are you not going to go printing press? No, not going to go literacy?
25: Speaking truth and having fun. Clay Travis and
9: You're
25: Buck
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20: 93 and partly cloudy, the Max Defender 8 forecast coming up. I'm Gordon Bird. Our top story,
0: Tropical Storm Bertha is getting stronger and tropical storm effects are being felt along northwest Florida's coastline, but most of the rain and storms are staying out to sea. National Hurricane Center Deputy Director Jamie Rome explains why.
1: The storm is experiencing what we call northerly shear, or there's strong winds to the north that are pushing all of that shower and thunderstorm activity to the south.
0: The National Hurricane Center has posted tropical storm warnings from Mexico Beach to the Alabama border, and it's centered southwest of Panama City. Top wind 60, expected to turn to the west and starting to make that move now before eventual landfall in Louisiana. Pinellas Congresswoman Ana Paulina Luna rejecting a Wall Street Journal report that claims she tipped off an influencer that President Trump was going to pick J.D. Vance as his vice presidential nominee in 2024. That influencer reportedly made money placing bets on the news. Congresswoman Luna has supported a ban on insider stock trading by members of Congress. President Trump tells reporters Iran desperately wants a meeting in the U.S. He says no one's responded to the Iranian situation as he has.
20: Iran nuclear deal done by Barack Hussein Obama. I terminated that. If I didn't terminate it, you wouldn't have Israel right now because they would have had a nuclear weapon years ago.
0: This comes as the U.S. has conducted strikes on Iran for 10 straight nights. Three U.S. soldiers were killed in Iranian attacks on bases in Jordan and Iraq over the weekend. Secretary of War Pete Hegseth due to testify before the Senate shortly. He's expected to be joined by Joint Chiefs Chair General Dan Kane at the hearing before the Appropriations Committee. It concerns President Trump's supplemental funding package to cover the costs of the war in Iran and other emergencies. For the first time since President Trump returned to office, the federal government has made additions to the endangered species list, all three in Florida. The Center for Biological Diversity accused the administration of foot-dragging and went to court.
21: These were a direct result of litigation and did not do so voluntarily.
0: Staff attorney Reagan Whitlock says an agreement required the U.S. Fish and Wildlife Service to add the Keys mole skink, that's a type of lizard, and two snake species. Those three species only found in Monroe or Miami-Dade counties, and development in rising seas threaten their habitat. Whitlock says the Endangered Species Act is the best mechanism to bring those threatened fauna back from the brink. Find out more about them and the Endangered Species Act by playing our Beyond the News podcast. It's on the iHeartRadio app. Israel's ambassador to the UN says New York City Mayor Zoran Mamdani has no jurisdiction to arrest Prime Minister Benjamin Netanyahu. It comes after Mamdani floated the idea during his planned visit to New York in September. Mamdani describes Netanyahu as a war criminal and says his administration is in active conversation with the legal department about whether there is authority to arrest the prime minister. Ambassador Danny Donon says the U.S. is not part of the ICC, so there's no warrant against the prime minister in the U.S., and he calls the idea a stunt. Newly released court documents providing more details about allegations against social media influencers Andrew and Tristan Tate. They're in custody in Miami while fighting extradition to the UK.
22: Prosecutors say the newly unsealed filings include complaints from several women alleging sexual and physical abuse, including rape and sex trafficking. British authorities recently added new charges, bringing the total number of charges against the brothers to 59. Andrew and Tristan Tate deny all allegations. The brothers are social media personalities known for their online content about wealth, masculinity, and fitness. Andrew Tate's more widely known of the two and is a former kickboxing world champ. I'm Monica Nelson.
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23: Stop and go traffic right now. I-4 westbound between Selman Connector and 275. Also, crew still working on a crash blocking three right lanes. 301 northbound at Bloomingdale Avenue, Progress Boulevard. Some long-term construction projects going on. 275 both north and southbound between I-75 and after 41. With traffic, I'm Katie Wilkins.
24: Talking about a 30% chance of passing downpours and storms throughout your Tuesday, with a partly to at times mostly cloudy sky. Also quite gusty out there. Gusts getting upwards of 30, 35 plus miles per hour. But the tropical moisture will be making an exit, leaving way for a bit of a drier pattern with some clouds clearing out for the later part of your Tuesday into Wednesday. Waking up with a largely clear sky Wednesday morning, lows in the mid and upper 70s, some low 80s along the coast. I'm ex-Federate meteorologist Juliana Mejia.
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3: All right. Thank you, Scott Shannon. Thanks to all of you for being with us. Write down our toll-free telephone number. You want to be a part of the program. It is 800-941-SEAN if you would like to join us. Now, we have a busy program today. The new senator from the great state of South Carolina, Lindsey Graham's sister, the late Lindsey Graham's sister, Darlene Graham. My interview with her coming up. We had a court decision. The U.S. Court of Appeals for the District of Columbia ruling 2-1 in favor of oversight and the Oversight Project against Joe Biden. And this has to do with Biden claiming he deserves privacy. And what this means is it will clear the release of tapes of him and his ghostwriter, which, by the way, it should have happened a long time ago anyway. And then, of course, you know, for 4 years, you had the great cover up, the great lie in the administration. Oh, no, Joe. It's hard for me to keep up with Joe. He's so cognitively sharp, which was everybody was lying about it. And of course, the media themselves, legacy media mob, they were nothing but, you know, co-conspirators in the big lie. Just like, oh, the border's closed and secure, but we're not going to tell the American people. It looks like now we made a big hurdle jump as it relates to the fiscal year 27 budget reconciliation resolution. That is the pathway that Lindsey Graham and President Trump had agreed on that they're going to try to pass the SAVE Act. I don't know why it's even complicated. I can't explain why no Democrat would ever want, you know, proof of citizenship and also voter ID for our elections. I mean, these are basic integrity measures. Democrats, as much as anyone else, have been out there complaining bitterly about integrity in elections and election results that they don't like. Well, if you institute those two measures, you begin the process of bringing integrity to the system. So therefore, people in all parties can have confidence in the results. Linda, I know you're not a sports fan, but it's not a sports story. Anyway, there was the national anthem that was being played at a Chicago Cubs game, And one young man apparently was choosing to sit down during the national anthem at Wrigley Field. And anyway, there's a guy sitting behind this guy, and it was captured on X. And anyway, it starts to unfold. A rendition of the Jersey Girls were singing the Star Spangled Banner, and the Chicago, before the Chicago Cubs played the Minnesota Twins. Anyway, you have another person in the stands, you know, in a white T-shirt. He stayed in his seat, some young kid, as most of the crowd around him stood for the anthem. Out of respect, obviously. There was an older guy sitting behind him. I wonder how much trouble he'd probably throw the book at him. I mean, you know, defund, dismantle the police, no bail laws, you know, let all the murderers, rapists, let's go to Minnesota. Let's even let out a convicted child rapist of a 10-year-old because we want him to stay in the country illegally. But this guy, they'll end up putting, you know, they'll drop the hammer on him. And anyway, so the older guy in a gray T-shirt and shorts in the row behind him, this kid's not standing for the game, told him to stand up. And the older guy demanded the younger fan, apparently gets irritated, shook his head, and they exchanged words. The older man again saying stand up before he lifted his left hand and smacked the younger kid in the head. And we've got the video. We'll play it tonight. I'm not going to even ask what you think of it because I already know. But I will tell you, I'd like people that don't stand for our anthem to explain why not, because I don't think they actually can and give an intelligent answer. I just don't. I don't like to talk about public figures and their kids, but the only reason that this issue with Sonny Houston is of The View is so interesting is, apparently this body cam caught her invoking her legal background as cops were citing her Harvard graduate son for trespassing. All right, so they're going after the son for trespassing. Okay, I don't like to talk about people's kids. However, this is the problem. My name is Sonny Houston. I'm one of the co-hosts of that hard-hitting news show, The View. I am a former federal prosecutor. She's telling the officer over the phone in this body cam video that now has been obtained by, I'm sorry, what, Linda? You're speaking in my ear that it disrupts my trend of thought.
2: We have it. We have it. We're going to play it.
3: Okay. You can play it right now.
9: Do you have any ID on you?
10: Yes.
9: Okay. Where is it?
10: It's in my phone if you take off the case.
11: Tell them your mother is a federal prosecutor.
10: Yes.
9: Okay. Hey, Mom, how are you? This is Officer Gomez. Your son's fine.
11: Hey, Officer Gomez,
9: how are you?
11: Yes. Former federal prosecutor.
9: Okay.
11: That's my son. Yep. He's a Harvard graduate.
9: Yeah.
11: He's not a criminal. He has no criminal record. No criminal history.
9: Yes. Yes. No. I understand that. The issue is, like I told your son, is this is considered criminal trespassing. So besides being illegal, it's actually very dangerous for him to be around the railroad tracks. You know, we get people that get hit all the time.
10: So. Okay. Let's get my mom on the phone.
9: Of course. Yeah.
10: Hey, Mom. Hey, so you said that, can I grab my phone?
9: Absolutely, go ahead.
10: And if the phone dies, can we call it?
9: Absolutely.
10: Just tell her.
9: Miss Austin, it's Officer Gomez.
11: Hi, Officer Gomez. Hey. I'm about 4 minutes away.
9: Okay, that's fine. So I just wanted to give you the heads up. So I am going to be writing your son what's called an appearance ticket. I'm sure you know what that is. I'll explain everything, where he has to report, all that stuff, because it is criminal trespass where he was. But as of right now, we will have to issue him the appearance ticket.
11: Officer, is that really necessary? This is a kid that doesn't do anything. He's a Harvard graduate and a Yale researcher.
3: All right, we're going to stop here. The only thing is it's like she's, I don't know. I all he's getting is an appearance ticket. It's a minor offense. Yeah, I'm a former prosecutor. I mean, do you know who I am? Do you know where I work? I'm never particularly like that. We have some fascinating news that I'd like to share with you. The Times of Israel and an Israeli security source is now claiming that the son of the former Supreme Leader, Ali Khamenei, has fled the country. Now, remember, before Ali Khamenei, before Epic Fury started, I tried to give warning to the likes of his father, who's now dead. I assume, you know, enjoying 72 virgins that he believed he would get upon his death. But anyway, Khamenei's messages are written by the new Islamic Revolutionary Guard Corps chief, and Iran's internal divisions are deep and threaten the now future existence of the Revolutionary Guard, which probably has to be high on the list of consideration if they're going to continue to stop any path to a peace plan. So we're watching that very, very closely. The president has now shown, all right, we're going to do it the hard way, and he's hitting one big target after another. Iran now apparently moves centrifuges deep inside of Natanz's Pixac Mountain, which I've been telling you about in recent days, to keep their nuclear program alive. I don't think that's going to work. The president threatening to expand the strikes on Iran and saying that power plants are the next to go, and he's going to hit them hard. And so far, this is now 10. This will be day 11 of nonstop shock and awe by the president, who really gave them every opportunity for peace that you could ever want to give people. Obviously, I think the president now is just moving in the direction. Okay, I tried to give you an opportunity for a path to peace. You don't want it. You're never going to get it. We see now some more movement in what I have been describing as the precipitous decline on the continent of Europe and countries within Europe. Marco Rubio gave a blistering speech identifying the rot that's undermining the West. And it was 20 really, you know, described in one article I read as an electrifying 20 minutes, where he would highlight the largely unacknowledged factor behind the suicidal trajectory of Western nations. His speech opened with the International Conference in Washington on the resurgence of political terrorism. And he pointed out for the past quarter century, counterterrorism had meant the fight against radical Islamist extremism. And while that had been under a measure of control, a blind spot was over terrorism by the far left. And he went on to explain that. But Europe's decline really exists for the following reason. They have greatly now for decades neglected their defense, their responsibility. They've not wanted to pay their fair share to NATO. They've adopted radical socialism, radical climate alarmism as their economic model and wasted billions of dollars. And then on top of that, they have allowed unfettered illegal immigration without any vetting and without any assimilation. But Marco clearly gets it. And I'm going to tell you the first country to go. The first country to go in all of this has got to be Spain. And I'm going to tell you why. So, you know, congratulations to Spain. They celebrate their World Cup win. Well deserved. They outplayed Argentina. In my view, they deserve to win. I'm not a big soccer fan, but I did watch a lot of the game. And, you know, the problem is Spain doesn't want to pay any share of NATO. Well, they should be kicked out of NATO. You know, Spain, Italy, Great Britain, all these other countries, they're not paying their fair share in terms of national security and defense. The fact that Europe has allowed and, you know, all of this, you know, unvetted, unfettered illegal immigration that has resulted in nearly 100 Sharia courts in Great Britain, no-go zones in France and other parts of Europe should scare the living daylights out of people. If you want to come to a country, you would think you want to come and adopt the culture of that society in some capacity. Doesn't mean you can't have your own religious faith. You see what's happening in Great Britain. And Keir Starmer, now out, led the Labour Party to a landslide election only 2 years ago. I mean, this is the seventh prime minister in 10 years. And the first thing that Andy Burnham does, as he now reigns as the new prime minister at 10 Downing Street, you know, the first thing he does is trash Margaret Thatcher. And I'm like, okay, that's a really dumb move. Maybe one of the greatest and best prime ministers in the history of Great Britain. And he says that, you know, his message was that Britain, you know, doesn't need, you know, just a new prime minister. It needs a reset. He vowed a new plan for Britain to take power out of London and redistribute it regionally to local authority. I'm not sure what any of this mean, but, you know, once you took a shot at Maggie Thatcher, that pretty much told me everything I need to know about this guy. So I don't expect him to, you know, be anybody that's going to be inspiring, and probably his service at 10 Downing Street is not going to be as long as he's probably anticipating. That's my guess, and I don't think it's hard to predict, to be very honest with you. We have economic news to share with you today. We have the Treasury Secretary, Scott Bessent. He's now telling us that his anti-fraud investigators have intercepted nearly $100 million in federal payments that is being sent to dead people. And the number could grow to $350 million before the investigation is complete. Why is this happening? The media is now investigating a discount gas station chain touted by President Trump that's selling regular gas for $3.47 a gallon. And, you know, anyway, defying the press's, you know, beloved narrative, gas prices are up because Donald Trump is preventing Iran from getting nuclear weapons.

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8: Darlene Graham, the new senator from South Carolina, sister of the now late senator, Lindsey Graham, will join us. This is not something she wanted. I'll let you decide for yourself. And I think the most interesting part of the interview to me, beyond the fact that she's so poised, calm, and thoughtful, is her willingness to say, well, you know, I used to encourage my brother to maybe travel a little less and, you know, stick with bread and butter issues, and that would be a distinction in how she governed. I didn't really expect that, and I thought that was an interesting answer. We also, a huge loss in the U.S. Court of Appeals in D.C., 2-1 ruling in favor of the oversight project against Joe Biden, meaning that that will clear the way for the release of the tapes with the ghostwriter of his. We'll also talk about the latest efforts as it relates to the SAVE Act. And this attempt obviously is going to be the reconciliation, you know, compromise solution, but better than nothing, I guess, for the time being. And we'll get an update on that. We'll get to your calls today as well. 800-941-SEAN if you want to be a part of the program.
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9: 93 and partly cloudy, the Max Defender 8 forecast coming up. I'm Gordon Bird. Our top story, President Trump saying Iran desperately wants to meet. He made the comment this morning in the Oval Office, adding no one has gone after Iran as he has.
10: One of the first things we did early in the administration, they would have a nuclear weapon, and you wouldn't have Israel. And in my opinion, you wouldn't have various other countries in the Middle East that all begun.
9: This comes after the U.S. has conducted strikes on Iran for 10 nights in a row. 3 U.S. soldiers have been killed in Iranian attacks on bases in Jordan and Iraq over the weekend. Tropical Storm Bertha centered off Panama City and the Gulf, top wind 60. Tropical storm warnings extend from Mexico Beach into Louisiana. The National Hurricane Center says wind shear is pushing most of the rain energy offshore. Tampa Bay area Congresswoman Anna Paulina Luna rejecting reports that she's under investigation by the Commodity Futures Trading Commission. The Wall Street Journal cites unidentified sources who claim Luna shared insider information with a GOP influencer so he could place a winning bet that J.D. Vance would be picked as President Trump's running mate in 2024. Luna has denied the report and says she will continue to champion a fight against insider stock trading by members of Congress. The drowning death of a Volusia County woman raising questions about a safety fence along the St. John's River.
4: Okay, is she in the water?
11: Yes. Yeah, we just need ambulance.
4: If you have the baby out of the water, I need you to be strong for the baby.
11: She's not breathing at all.
9: That's the 911 call after Nicole Grayson dived into the water to save her four-year-old son, who fell over a short fence that was installed to make it easier for disabled people to fish. A Florida sheriff says he tried to avoid arresting a 77-year-old woman for animal cruelty after she accumulated 70 cats and a number of dogs. But Martin County Sheriff John Budenseek says Gail Giustino ignored 65 civil citations and they had no choice. She was keeping the animals, they say, in a home that was filthy with no AC. I'm Gordon Bird, News Radio WFLA.
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16: 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Also, another accident, Brandon Boulevard at North Kings Avenue. 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
17: Talking about a 30% chance of passing downpours and storms throughout your Tuesday with a partly to at times mostly cloudy sky. Also quite gusty out there, gusts getting upwards of 30, 35 plus miles per hour. But the tropical moisture will be making an exit, leaving way for a bit of a drier pattern with some clouds clearing out for the later part of your Tuesday into Wednesday. Waking up with a largely clear sky Wednesday morning, lows in the mid and upper 70s, some low 80s along the coast. I'm XFN8 meteorologist Juliana Mejia.
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2: Stop and go traffic, 275 northbound between the Howard Franklin Bridge and Lois Avenue. Also, there's an accident blocking the right lane, Selman Expressway eastbound at Willow Avenue. 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
7: Final moments with Jeff Clark, Vice President of Litigation at the Oversight Project, Greg Jarrett, Fox News legal analyst, and we're talking about the U.S. Court of Appeals in D.C. ruling in favor of the Oversight Project against Joe Biden and rejecting Biden's privacy claims, clearing the way for the release of the tapes of his interview with his former ghostwriter. I think we'll learn that Joe never wrote a word. I would imagine that all three of us agree that the power of the pardon is absolute. I don't think there's any question on that issue, meaning if a president pardons somebody, they have the absolute right to do it under whatever circumstances, but they've got to sign it. Is that your belief, Greg?
8: Well, we don't know the answer to that question because it is never gone through the courts in the way you describe.
7: Why would it not be absolute if you think there's a chance it couldn't be?
8: Well, because the Constitution doesn't actually specifically exclude any such thing as an auto pen, which, by the way, dates back all the way to Thomas Jefferson. Auto pens have been used by various presidencies throughout the years. Unquestionably, Joe Biden used it the most. But if the special counsel basically said we can't prosecute Joe Biden

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1: 92 and partly cloudy, the Max Defender 8 forecast. Just ahead, I'm Gordon Bird. Our top story, President Trump says Iran desperately wants to meet. He made that comment speaking this morning in the Oval Office.
2: One of the first things we did early in the administration, they would have a nuclear weapon. And you wouldn't have Israel. And in my opinion, you wouldn't have various other countries in the Middle East that all begun.
1: This comes as the U.S. has conducted strikes on Iran for 10 straight nights. Three U.S. soldiers killed in Iranian attacks on bases in Jordan and Iraq over the weekend. Secretary of War Pete Hegseth is testifying about Iran war funding in the Senate right now. With the war escalating, Hegseth telling the Senate Appropriations Committee the White House's $88 billion supplemental funding request is critical to ensure military readiness across the board.
3: President Trump's following a simple logic. The military requires a generational investment to deliver on peace through strength.
1: Hegseth is being joined by Joint Chiefs of Staff Chair General Dan Kane. His appearance is following the confirmed recent deaths of two U.S. soldiers from Iranian strikes in Jordan and another service member death in Iraq. Tropical Storm Bertha is centered off Panama City in the Gulf. Top winds 60. Tropical storm warnings extend from Mexico Beach into Louisiana. The National Hurricane Center says wind shear is pushing most of the energy offshore. Tampa police have charged three teenagers for a string of violent incidents last week that left two victims injured, a woman hit in the head by a rock near MLK in Nebraska, and a man in his 60s found a few blocks down on Nebraska with a traumatic brain injuries. The suspects in the July 13th attacks are three boys aged 13, 14, and 16. Detectives say they plan to harass and assault homeless people because they were bored. I'm Gordon Bird, News Radio WFLA.
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8: Accident, Bel Air Road between Keene Road and South Missouri Avenue. One lane there is blocked. Also another crash, 275 southbound between Ashley Drive and Himes Avenue. 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
10: I'm Justin Mosley, here with your Max Defender 8 forecast. Expect a few isolated downpours for tonight. It will be warm and humid, with overnight low temperatures settling right around 80 degrees for the Bay Area. For the middle part of the work week, expect a mixture of sun and clouds, as rain chances will be a little bit lower. Our coverage at about 30%, high temperatures back into the lower and middle 90s. Our rain chances will be trending up as we head into the latter half of the work week and into the weekend. So the best advice, keep the wet weather gear handy. That's your weather. I'm Max Defender 8 meteorologist, Justin Mosley.
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20: All right, let's go to Brandon Gill, congressman, asking the Smithsonian director why the Smithsonian lists politeness as an attribute of white supremacy.
22: Excuse me, sir?
23: Is it important to be polite?
22: Yes, sir.
23: It's also interesting because the same mass action toolkit that your organization has been promoting references politeness as a defining characteristic of white supremacy culture. Ma'am, are you a white supremacist?
22: No, sir.
23: You're not. Can you help me square why your organization says that being polite is part of being a white supremacist?
22: I'm not exactly familiar with that passage of the mass action toolkit, which is not.
23: I can show you the passage right here.
20: It's almost so breathtaking that these people are so dumb that it just takes your breath away.
24: Now, is this why Linda sometimes is not nice to you? Because she doesn't want to be a white supremacist.
21: That's it. That's it, Ethan. Thank you.
20: Crack
21: the mystery.
20: Maybe that's it. If she's polite to me, that's an attribute of white supremacy. Where do these people come up with this crazy, insane stuff? I'll give you another example. There is zero, and I got into this earlier, zero jurisdiction for Zoran Marxist Kami Mamdani to arrest Prime Minister Netanyahu if he goes to New York City for the United Nations, which I'm pretty sure he's going to go to. Donald Trump is saying no way in hell is anybody in New York going to get near the prime minister of one of our closest allies. It's just not going to happen. And yet Zoran Marxist Kami Mamdani, you know, one of the true leaders of this democratic communist movement, is saying he's subject to the ICC, International Criminal Court, for war crimes. And meanwhile, we don't even recognize the ICC, and jurisdiction does not lie with New York City. That would lie with the federal government. Here's what this idiot is saying.
25: When it comes to Benjamin Netanyahu, we're speaking about someone who's the subject of an International Criminal Court arrest warrant. And he's the subject of this arrest warrant for alleged crimes against humanity, for war crimes. And he's the architect of the genocide against Palestinians in Gaza as Israel's prime minister. These are not facts of my personal assessment. They are facts of public record. And I believe that when someone is charged with an international criminal court warrant, it's something that should be taken seriously, whether it's Benjamin Netanyahu or it's Vladimir Putin or whomever else. What I've also made clear is that my administration will follow all applicable local laws. That is our commitment. That is something that we will follow through on when it comes to an adherence to local law. And that's all I have to add on that.
20: Even fake news CNN, Eli Honig, says it's utterly ridiculous for Mamdani to think that he's going to be able to arrest Netanyahu. Here's what he said.
0: Give us a reality check here. Can Mamdani have Netanyahu arrested?
1: Absolutely not. It is utterly ridiculous for the mayor of New York City to even suggest that he might have the authority to order the arrest of Benjamin Netanyahu or any visiting foreign head of state. First of all, the mayor of New York City has zero law enforcement authority. He does not tell the Manhattan DA, the NYPD, who to arrest, who to indict. I know the mayor is having his best lawyers look at this right now. Let me save them some time. You do not have the authority to do this.
20: I mean, this guy's so over his skis. Here's the problem. This guy was just able to support three DSA, Democratic Socialists of America, really Communists of America, candidates that were able to unseat incumbent Democrats. Now, if you listen to the likes, and we got into this earlier, Van Jones saying this has gone way too far with these people taking control of the party. Problem is, their silence has been deafening for too long. You know, this last minute, we're really going to be impacted in this midterm election. Fear is just not going to work. But we'll see what happens, obviously. All right, back to our phones. 800-941-SEAN, if you want to be a part of the program. Let's say hi to Bobby, California, the communist state of Gavin Newsom. What's up, Bobby? How are you?
2: How are you, Sean? Allow me to preface this quickly with, you're the gold standard of broadcasters, with the help of Linda, of course.
20: And I'm good. Why is everyone suck up to Linda? Why? Why are you sucking up to her?
2: Because she helps make your show good.
21: Thank you, Bobby. I appreciate that.
20: You know what her number one goal is every day, Bobby? To piss me off. She thinks I do better shows if I'm
24: angry. She doesn't want to be
20: angry.
24: A white supremacist. That's why she's doing it.
21: Thank you, Ethan.
20: Well, we didn't know that till today, so I'm learning something new every day. Bobby, anyway,
21: knowledge is dropping everywhere. Knowledge is crazy.
20: Oh, my gosh. We're getting inundated with insight today. Bobby, go ahead.
2: Yeah, I was just calling about the DSA. I looked at their platform. They call it the Workers Deserve More platform. And then I looked to see what they were advocating. And they're advocating the abolition of our government. They want to disband the presidency, the Senate, and the Supreme Court. My visceral reaction to that was they want to overthrow the government. I think phraseology is significant.
20: You can put it any way that you want, but what their goal is to completely, utterly change America fundamentally. And you know, it's going to hurt them electorally. That's part one. Part two of this is these socialists, they want to remake America, as you rightly point out, in their image. And it should terrify every American, because that's the end of capitalism as we know it. And we know how that's going to end. We know how that story ends. It's been tried and practiced and put into practice in some manifestation of four many times. I've gone over this many times. Look, I hate to say it, but you know, you're living in a state example of an attempt to do this. And you've got the highest income taxes, sales taxes, gas taxes, highest poverty rate. You've got the highest homeless rate. You don't even have water and fire hydrants for predictable fires. You don't have reservoirs filled with water for predictable fires. You don't practice the science of forestry because climate alarmism rules the day. And you have a no-show governor that doesn't do a darn thing, who thinks he's going to be the next president of this country. And I hate to tell you, if you ask me who I'm betting on right now, as of today, I'm betting on AOC over Gavin Newsom as their candidate. How do you like that?
2: I'm right with you. And after they rewrite the Constitution, which is another part of their platform, they'll probably try to take out the part where you have to be born in the United States and try to elect Mamdani, Commie Mamdani. It's just a joke, and you've got to get a phrase that specifies that. I you may have said it, but I haven't heard you nor any other broadcaster say, folks, They wish to overthrow our government. That's what I believe you have to pound into the public. I'm 100% sanguine if you do that enough times, the public will come to realize that. I think their whole entire party will go down faster than a pig on roller skate, downhill faster than.
20: Well, I'm trying my best, and I'll keep doing it, and I'll make sure that every American understands what's at stake in this midterm, because it's all on the line here. And, you know, if you watch the real leaders of the Democratic Party, I mean, you have Pocahontas now supporting El Sayed in Michigan. You had AOC and Bernie Sanders, you know. This is a guy that was out there campaigning with Hassan Piker. Hassan Piker gave a speech apparently recently, you know, wearing his Mao outfit. And just bizarre, who blames America for what happened on 9/11/01. How does this guy even become the front runner for the nomination for the United States Senate? And of course, you know, they had no problem with Graham Platner. You know, they were willing to accept anything about this guy. And the silence of all Democrats, with the exception of John Fetterman, was deafening. Anyway, Bobby, good call, my friend. My advice, leave that communist utopia you've now find yourself in. Let's say hi to Pierre. He's in St. Augustine. He's in Florida, my free state. What's up, Pierre? How are you?
3: Good. How are you, sir?
20: What's going on? I'm good.
3: Well, I'm a big Fox fan. I've been watching for a long time since Henning and Combs. And
20: thank you.
3: My pleasure. You're great. I was born here, Gen Xer. My parents left Cuba in 1959. Rise of socialism, communism, Castro taking over banks, retail stores, farms, government.
20: Stealing property, private property, eliminating private property, murder and rape and torture and outright theft, which caused so many people to risk their lives in broken down, dilapidated, rickety boats in shark infested waters. Many didn't make it to pursue freedom. And I love the Miami Cuban American community. Some of the nicest, unbelievably inspiring people I've met in my life.
3: Thank you. It just bothers me that everybody keeps on complaining about socialism, but Americans, unfortunately, today need to see proof of reality. I think somebody has to just maybe put on TV and just show people, what have you been through, sir? Tell me about your family, what you lost, the promises they made, the lies that they've had, and every country in the world that this doesn't work in, not just only Cuba, but across the globe, and actually show people talking about the loss, the criminality, the seizing of private property. Same thing that this guy is doing in New York City. He's going to take over. Well, we're going to start with the grocery stores. Well, go look at the grocery stores in Cuba. The shelves are empty. Cuba had Sears at the turn of the century.
20: Well, look what he's doing to private property. Look how he's taking over private property. Look how he's, you know, putting a cap on what people can rent their property for, or his ability to confiscate their property. It's all there.
3: It's all there. It's a mimic of what happened to Cuba. And that's why us Cubans keep on saying, we're trying to shake everybody. Look what happened to us. A 400-year-old country that was prosperous, now a third-world country within 70 years.
20: We would serve ourselves well to talk to many in the Cuban American community, because they know, they understand. And by the way, the liberation of Cuba is near. I promise you. Stay tuned. Quick break. Right back to our busy phones. It's toll free. It's 800-941-SEAN. If you want to be a part of the program as we continue.
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20: All right, let's get back to our busy phones. 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Let's see, Arkansas John. Arkansas John, you have about 90 seconds, sir. Glad you called.
31: First-time caller, long-time listener, Sean. Hey, I just made a bunch of points, but, you know, the oath of the Constitution, when you are elected to a federal office or when you military or just a bureaucrat, you get hired by the federal government, you have to raise your right hand and swear an oath to protect the Constitution against foreign or domestic enemies. It seems to me like these Democrats, they're kind of like lying under the oath. And then somebody brought up, Paula Luna brought up about background checks for staff. Remember Fang Fang and the communist girl that worked in Stalwell's office, or Dianne Feinstein's chauffeur who was a CCP agent? You know, the Democrats is the party today, the Democratic Party today is not the party of John F. Kennedy. We have been infiltrated by a generation that has been brainwashed by a liberal media, These people coming in to teaching in the universities. I'm a student. I'm an older student. But I've been all over the world. I've been to the Middle East, Central and South America, all over Europe, military, federal service. And I've seen a lot. And when I go to school and see what they're teaching our kids in college, it's amazing. It absolutely amazing. One other point I wanted to bring up is, did you know that Egypt many, many years ago was a Christian country?
20: Oh, I mean, Egypt has changed dramatically.
31: Yeah.
20: I mean, you know, you can take it all the way back. If you ever want to read a great book, by the way, and it I think it was very, very telling. Read the autobiography of Anwar Sadat. It's very, very interesting, his rise to power, how he did it, and how patient he was for the moment, because he really wanted peace in the region. It was a pretty inspiring book. As I said, I am a little short on time. I'm not trying to cut you short, John. We love you. Thank you for being there. We love our friends in Arkansas, too. 800-941-SEAN is our number if you want to be a part of the program. I want to remind you, Reagan once said, inflation is as violent as a mugger, as frightening as an armed robber, as deadly as a hitman. I think we should all take that wisdom from Ronald Reagan. And so what does inflation mean for everybody's money? What does it mean for your retirement savings? You know, your quality of life in retirement, all things that rightly people think about, worry about. This is where, you know, I believe in diversification. I have, you know, when I was finally able to start saving money, somebody said, yeah, you might want to take a percentage of your savings, put it in gold and silver. I wish I remembered, because I can thank them, because I've been doing it ever since. And it has turned out to give me a confidence that I can't even explain, and also turned out to be a good investment. 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
7: Guaranteed human.
8: 91 and partly cloudy, the max defender rate forecast. Just ahead, I'm Gordon Bird. Our top story, Pinellas Congresswoman Anna Paulina Luna is rejecting a Wall Street Journal report that claims she tipped off an influencer that President Trump was going to pick J.D. Vance as his vice presidential nominee in 2024. That influencer reportedly made money placing bets on the news. Congresswoman Luna has supported a ban on insider stock trading by members of Congress. President Trump tells reporters Iran desperately wants a meeting with the U.S. He says no one's responded to the Iranian situation as he has.
9: Iran, nuclear deal done by Barack Hussein Obama. I terminated that. If I didn't terminate it, you wouldn't have Israel right now because they would have had a nuclear weapon years ago.
8: Meantime, Pentagon boss Pete Hegseth is on Capitol Hill answering questions about money requested by the administration to ensure military readiness. Tampa police have charged three teenagers for a string of violent incidents last week that left two victims injured, a woman hit in the head by a rock near MLK in Nebraska. There was also a man found a few blocks away with a traumatic brain injury. The suspects in the July 13th attacks are three boys aged 13 to 16. Detectives say they planned to harass and assault homeless people because they were bored. They are also facing charges of auto burglary along with a 16-year-old girl. A mom is breathing easy again after accidentally locking her keys in the car at a gas station in Tampa with her child inside. She quickly dialed 911. Police jumped into action.
10: I've heard parents talk about this, but like, this is like my biggest nightmare.
8: Yeah. Body cameras were rolling as officers popped the door. The child is fine. Cops have this reminder. If it happens to you, call 911. Stay with your child and try to shade him or her from the heat. For the first time since President Trump returned to office, the federal government has added three species to the endangered species list. All of them are from Florida. The Center for Biological Diversity accused the administration of foot-dragging and went to court.
11: These were a direct result of litigation and did not do so voluntarily.
8: State Attorney Reagan Whitlock says an agreement required the Fish and Wildlife Service to add the Keys mole skink, that's a type of lizard, and two snake species. They're only found in Miami-Dade or Monroe counties, where development and rising seas threaten their habitat. Find out more about those species and the Endangered Species Act by playing our Beyond the News podcast on the iHeartRadio app or wherever you get your podcasts. The Israeli ambassador to the United Nations says New York Mayor Zoran Mamdani has no jurisdiction to arrest Israeli Prime Minister Benjamin Netanyahu. It comes after Mamdani floated the idea of arresting Netanyahu during his planned visit to New York in September. Mamdani says his administration is having an active conversation with the legal department. But Ambassador Danny Danone said the U.S. is not part of the ICC, so there's no warrant against Netanyahu in the U.S. and no jurisdiction for the mayor. Tampa Bay traffic and weather moments away. Our next news update in 30 minutes. I'm Gordon Bird, News Radio WFLA.
7: This is a Bloomberg Money Minute. The global weight loss drug market is expected to reach $120 billion a year by 2030. Well, just today, Novo Nordisk, the maker of Ozempic and Wegovy, is suing rival Eli Lilly over what it calls misleading ads it makes for its Zepbound and Mounjaro GLP-1 weight loss drug, saying it uses outdated weight loss comparisons that use lower doses of its shots Wegovy. No comment from Eli Lilly. On Wall Street today, a snapback rally in chip makers and AI stocks ahead of big tech earnings tomorrow from Tesla and Alphabet as investors brush aside worries about worsening conditions between the U.S. and Iran. The Dow today up 385 points, the Nasdaq up 329. That's a 1.25% gain. The S&P added 66 and oil ended higher, close to $85 a barrel. And an L.A. Lakers warm-up jacket worn by Wilt Chamberlain in the 1972 NBA Finals, bought at a Goodwill store for $3. Sold at a Sotheby's auction for $89,000. Tom Busby, Bloomberg Radio.
11: Crews working on a crash. Veterans Expressway northbound between Lineville Avenue and Gunn Highway. The right lane is blocked. Also, Bush Boulevard eastbound. There's a crash there at Dale Mabry blocking the left lane. 275 northbound between Howard Franklin and Lois Avenue is a slow ride. Also, there's a crash 275 southbound between Ashley Drive and Himes Avenue with possible lane blockage. Katie Wilkins, News Radio WFLA.
12: I'm Justin Mosley, here with your Max Defender 8 forecast. Expect a few isolated downpours for tonight. It will be warm and humid, with overnight low temperatures settling right around 80 degrees for the Bay Area. For the middle part of the work week, expect a mixture of sun and clouds, as rain chances will be a little bit lower. Our coverage at about 30%, high temperatures back into the lower and middle 90s. Our rain chances will be trending up as we head into the latter half of the work week and into the weekend. So the best advice, keep the wet weather gear handy. That's your weather. I'm Max Defender 8 meteorologist Justin Mosley.
13: Ryan Gorman here with Mitch Berg, Florida Director for Advocate Health Advisors, a local veteran-owned company helping you navigate all things Medicare. 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
14: Well, there's a good chance that they may have to change the plan they have that they got from out of state, and sometimes even out of county in just the state of Florida if you move from county to county. 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
13: There are some nuances to Medicare if you just moved to the area, so make sure you give my friend Mitch Berg and his local team a call to learn about all your options. The number, 727-807-3997. 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
19: All right, news roundup and information overload hour. 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It's 800-941-SHAWN if you want to be a part of the program. So we have been looking at examining any possible way that the SAVE Act can be passed in Congress. Now, the House was able to get it through on a narrow vote yesterday. This was a plan designed in part by the late Senator Lindsey Graham and President Trump, and that is to use the reconciliation process. Okay, not the ideal way for Mike Lee or Ron Johnson or Ted Cruz. We've had them on every program, TV and radio, have talked exhaustively about it. But anyway, the Budget Committee markup on Trump's reconciliation 3.0 package, if you tie it to money, because remember, reconciliation always has to do with money. If it doesn't have, it can't be policy only. It has to be money related. This was what they came up with. Congressman Ben Klein, who will join us in a second, you know, said he voted to advance the fiscal year 27 budget reconciliation resolution to the House floor because it provides the strongest path to passing the Save America Act. And this legislation is one of the most common sense election integrity measures that Congress, you know, the fact that we don't have these integrity measures is embarrassing. But Americans demand confidence that our nation's elections are safe and secure from foreign interference. President saying that, you know, documents that have now been released to the public after they've been declassified show that, in fact, the communist Chinese are top geopolitical foe, that they, in fact, have the names of over 220 million registered voters in America. And that would be their names, their addresses, their phone numbers, their voter affiliation. That's pretty scary. Or the number of illegal immigrants that he outlined that can vote in our elections. That's problematic, too. Now, what Congressman Klein is saying is, while this budget process is not the traditional path I would choose, I agree with him. It's clear the Senate has given us no other option, so he'll continue to advocate for other legislative practices, but failing to advance anything would be failing the American people. Congress must deliver on this critical priority. What he's talking about is simple measures for integrity. Both Republicans, Democrats, we've gone over this again and again, have bitterly complained of the lack of integrity in our voting system and complained about outcomes and results. And it's frustrated many, you know, many Democrats, many Republicans. If you want full integrity in the system, I'm not going to give you my list for the 400th time. Now, let's play Senator Mike Lee, who's been making the argument. He's made it on this show. He's made it on TV, along with Ted Cruz and others, for protecting the Senate parliamentarian who is trying to obstruct the SAVE Act. I believe this individual pointed back in the day when Harry Reid was in charge.
20: One of the arguments you're going to hear over and over again is we've got to protect the parliamentarian. The parliamentarian's rulings have to be sacrosanct. They can't be overturned. Look, nobody's calling for the parliamentarian's rulings to be overturned. Why? Because the parliamentarian doesn't rule. She lacks that power. Only the presiding officer rules. The parliamentarian merely offers advice. There is nothing sacred about the rule of the Senate parliamentarian. Nobody elected the Senate parliamentarian. The Senate parliamentarian occupies no constitutional post in our system of government. So don't believe those who say that you've got to protect the parliamentarian at all costs. It's not her vote that matters. She doesn't have a vote. It's the ruling of the presiding officer that matters.
19: Then Wisconsin Senator Ron Johnson sets expectations for the reconciliation 3.0, which would be a path, again, not what everybody wants, but would be a path to get this through. Here's what he said.
21: Well, it's never an easy task, reconciliation. I think this one will be made easier because the President Trump and the White House are really taking a leading role here. It's a more modest, it's a skinnier version of what a lot of people want, and I think that's the biggest issue we have dealing with is, you know, everybody's got their own ideas in terms of what they'd want to do in a third reconciliation package. So this one's going to be focused on military spending. You know, what can we do to help farmers? And what can we do to restore integrity during election? Those are things that most Republicans agree on. Now, once we get into the details, there may be some disagreements. You know, my role, and I'm not budget chair yet, basically using my private sector experience of how to organize things, how to get everybody on the same page. This is the goal we all need to achieve. What do we need to do to achieve it? So politics is the art of achieving what's possible. It may not always be exactly the way I'd want it, but my role as the chairman of the Senate Budget Committee is to to the committee itself, to our conference, and really to the president's agenda.
19: All right, joining us now, Congressman Ben Klein is with us. I was just reading some of his comments that he posted on social media. Congressman, great to have you back. I understand, like many others, this would not be the traditional path that you would choose, I would choose, that most people would choose. However, it seems to be the only path that can get through.
0: Sean, good to be back with you, and you're exactly right. The Democrats' intransigence and unwillingness to consider reasonable legislation to secure the vote is causing us to go to reconciliation, and the fact that they want a shutdown. They want maximum chaos across this country through the election in the hopes of winning their majority. We're not going to let them do that. If we have to use reconciliation to have a party line vote to get things done, just like we did with ICE and with Border Patrol, we used reconciliation 2.0 to do that because the Democrats wouldn't fund those important agencies. And so we can do it with more of the budget and put the SAVE Act through and make sure that we don't shut the government down and keep our majority. So now that Ron Johnson's over in the Senate budget chairman position, we're playing 3D chess now. I really like the fact that we can help work with Ron. He can put some important provisions in the reconciliation bill and send it back to us if we can't get them in the House.
19: Okay, so where do things stand in the House? My understanding is that this got through yesterday by a very narrow margin. It's not been an easy lift, with a small majority in the House and Senate. None of these, with nothing getting passed is easy for Republicans.
0: That's right. We love to and respect and revere the individual spirit. The Democrats are the collective party. They're the party of collectivism. They march in lockstep, follow Nancy Pelosi or Hakeem Jeffries or Chuck Schumer. But for us, we listen to our districts. We listen to our hearts and we march to the beats of different drummers sometimes, and that's what we've got in the House are conservatives, moderate Republicans, Freedom Caucus members like me, who are all trying to move the ball forward, and that's why we're going to pass this rule, pass this reconciliation budget bill, and deliver for the American people.
19: For me, Congressman, this is a first step, and I have a hard time comprehending why proof of citizenship, voter ID, is so problematic for Democrats. I can only come to one conclusion, is they don't want integrity in the system. I think they feel it benefits them not to have integrity in the system, which then raises questions about their real motivation. But proof of citizenship, voter ID, signature verification. I would limit mail-in ballots for the military, for the elderly, the infirm, people that can't get to the polls. I would end the insanity of voting 3 months before Election Day. I mean, look at the 2000 presidential election. The weekend before that election, it was revealed that President George W. Bush had a DUI back in the day. Some last minute, revelation can dramatically shift or change an election. And I think voters need to have the full picture before they vote. So I would add that to the mix. I'd add updated voter rolls as mandatory, partisan observers in every precinct watching voting all day and watch the vote counting all night. Any mail-in ballots need to be on camera from the moment the mailman drops it off and put in a room with a camera, a surveillance camera, 24/7. And the last thing I would do is I'd move the paper ballots. But I guess I'm in the minority here. That's simple to me. That's integrity in the system. That will give everybody confidence in the results. Then we won't hear any more complaining that people feel that elections have been compromised.
0: Yeah, you've got a lot of like-minded thinkers here in the House of Representatives and across the country in our districts. In Virginia, we had this effort to gerrymander our districts by the Democrats. And what they did was they have crafted an election season in Virginia, kind of like California, where it's 6 weeks of early voting. Well, they came in halfway through there and passed this gerrymander amendment and set it for referendum. Well, what they did was they violated the Constitution and the law, which says that you can't, you know, start an election cycle and then change the rules. And that's what they did. And the courts called them on it and invalidated the referendum. But that's why we need to have as close to one day of voting as possible and not this early voting marathon and not all of this mail-in voting and open to ballot harvesting and collection by people who are not the actual voter. It just really does infringe on the integrity of the vote and really compromises in the mind of the people the integrity of our elections.
19: Well, I couldn't agree with you more. We'll follow this closely. Congressman, we appreciate your time. Thanks for being with us.
0: Thank you.
19: All right, quick break. More phone calls coming up. Here's our toll-free telephone number and my interview with Darlene Graham, now the senator replacing her brother, Lindsey Graham, in the great state of South Carolina, coming up straight ahead as well. 800-941-SHAWN is our number.
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19: Born on America's Darkest Day, 9/11/01, the Tunnel to Towers Foundation, they have been helping American heroes ever since. And that means heroes like U.S. Army Sergeant William Bernard McKenna. 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Now, the Tunnel to Towers Foundation honored William's memory and his family's sacrifice. 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
11: There's a crash on the Veterans Expressway northbound between Linebaugh Avenue and Gun Highway. Watch out there. The right lane is blocked. Also, another accident blocking the left lane, Bush Boulevard eastbound at Dale Mabry. 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

0: And but they did it legally. I don't care where you come from, as long as we can vet you, make sure you don't have radical associations, want to bring harm to the American people. I want a health check post COVID, and I'd like some type of evidence that you will not be a financial burden on the American people. And then my attitude is, I don't care. I don't give a rip where you come from. You know, welcome to our family. That's my attitude at that point. But if you're not going to respect our laws, border sovereignty, sorry, I'm not going along with it. Because what you're doing is you're institutionalizing and rewarding lawbreaking. It's that simple. It's like teaching your kids, you know, oh, it's okay. You know, you do horrible things. You're not going to pay a price. I'm sorry. There are consequences for actions. Anyway, I appreciate the good call. Thank you, Christina. 800-941-SHAWN is our number. You want to be a part of the program. You know, look, you want to open your business. 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
3: Betty one and partly cloudy, the Max Defender 8 forecast coming up. I'm Gordon Bird, our top story. Secretary of War Pete Hegseth is testifying about Iran war funding in the Senate. Hegseth telling the Senate Appropriations Committee the White House's $88 billion supplemental request is critical to ensuring America's military readiness.
4: President Trump's following a simple logic. The military requires a generational investment to deliver on peace through strength.
3: Joining Hegseth, Joint Chiefs Chair General Dan Kane. Hegseth's appearance comes following the confirmed recent deaths of two U.S. soldiers from Iranian strikes in Jordan and another service member death in Iraq. Several anti-war protesters interrupted the beginning of the hearing. A different hearing is wrapped up in Tallahassee. It's a court hearing on Jay Collins' lawsuit to force James Fishback out of the Republican race for governor. Collins claims Fishback hasn't been a Florida resident for 7 years as required by state law. A Tallahassee judge has promised a ruling by Monday afternoon. Polk County deputies are conducting a death investigation off Bomber Road in Eagle Lake. The sheriff says a woman's death appears suspicious, not much more known right now. The U.S. Fish and Wildlife Service has added three Florida reptiles to its endangered species list. An environmental group is taking credit. Reagan Whitlock with the Center for Biological Diversity says the Keys mole skink, that's a lizard, the Rimrock crown snake and key ringneck snake all face habitat loss.
5: All three are found in South Florida and the Florida Keys. And South Florida is one of the country's greatest biodiversity hotspots.
3: Whitlock's organization accused the feds of violating the Endangered Species Act and went to court. Find out more by playing and presetting our Beyond the News podcast on the iHeartRadio app. Actress and LGBTQ advocate Cynthia Nixon, best known from Sex and the City, is ready to say I do to St. Pete. She will officiate an event called Bride Pride St. Pete, called the world's largest all-girl wedding and renewal ceremony in February. I'm Gordon Bird, News Radio WFLA.
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10: Accident blocking the left lane, Bush Boulevard eastbound at Dale Mabry. Also another crash blocking the right lane, Vets Expressway northbound between Lineball Avenue and Gunn Highway. 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
12: I'm Justin Mosley, here with your Max Defender 8 forecast. Expect a few isolated downpours for tonight. It will be warm and humid, with overnight low temperatures settling right around 80 degrees for the Bay Area. For the middle part of the work week, expect a mixture of sun and clouds, as rain chances will be a little bit lower. Our coverage at about 30%, high temperatures back into the lower and middle 90s. Our rain chances will be trending up as we head into the latter half of the work week and into the weekend. So the best advice, keep the wet weather gear handy. That's your weather. I'm Max Defender 8 meteorologist Justin Mosley.
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0: Hi, 25 now till the top of the hour, 800-941-SEAN if you want to be a part of the program. I know headlines move on. I know people are busy, and I know conflict is difficult to follow, and it gets painful, and it lasts longer than you want. But for the people that see densely populated areas in their country and promises to wipe their country off the face of the earth, that threat never goes away. And of course, recently Iran, their terrorist proxies, continue to target Israel. Hezbollah, continuing attacks in the north. But the bottom line is it has created a massive humanitarian crisis. And, I know the news may not cover it as much, but for the people on the ground that have been providing all this humanitarian assistance, our friends and partners at the International Fellowship of Christians and Jews, all these people that need food and water and medicine and clothing and housing and you name it, they are on the ground providing it. But they can't do any of that without your help. They even have mobile medical clinics for the elderly. They can't get out of their house. They can't see a doctor, but they need medical care desperately. Anyway, whatever you can do to help Israel as they fight for their very survival in their hour of need is beyond greatly appreciated. Just go to their website. It's prayifcj.org. That's prayifcj.org today. All right, let me go to now. Yesterday, when I started my day, I was in Columbia, South Carolina. And in Columbia, I had an opportunity to interview the senator, new senator from the state of South Carolina. We all know the passing of Lindsey Graham was a shock to everybody. He was a dear friend of mine. Didn't always agree with him, but he was a dear friend of mine. Lindsay, his parents died, and his younger sister, Darlene, was 13 years old. And he took on the responsibility, even adopting his own sister, for the purpose of taking care of her, even though in many ways he was a kid himself. It's such a compelling story. And I think what really stood out to me in this interview is how Darlene, she's a little different than her brother, and she was not shy about talking about it. Anyway, here is Darlene Graham, the new senator from South Carolina.
20: But like I said, it didn't take me long to realize that, you know, I felt just this inner calling. It has to be God's plan. It has to be God's plan that I had to carry on his legacy. And, you know, I know how much the people of South Carolina meant to him, serving our country meant to him. And I've been serving the people of South Carolina for almost 30 years in my position.
21: Now, if you move and fast forward, it's Tuesday.
20: Yeah.
21: You're with Henry McMaster, and he makes the announcement. And now you have to speak before the nation. Again, not a lot of time to really absorb what's happening. This timeline's moving quickly. It's just, unfortunately, you know, I think for anybody in that situation, it is the timeline. It is what it is. Mm-hmm. You're talking to a governor that is asking you to do it. You're talking to a president of our country that's asking you to do it. Mm-hmm. You have to make a decision. And, you know, then the next thing you know, you're being sworn into the United States Senate.
20: Yeah.
21: And now you're a United States senator. That is a fast timeline.
20: A very fast timeline.
21: How was that moment? Because I watched you and I was actually stunned at the poise, grace, and, you know, by which you were sworn in, and then you spoke about your brother and with the passion that came out behind it. You can feel it.
20: Mm-hmm.
21: Was that a tough moment for you?
20: It was tough. It was very tough. But, you know, I prayed about it. I had support from my family. And like I said earlier, I had an inner peace about it. And it's just something I knew I had to do. I had to carry on Lindsay's legacy.
21: Yeah.
20: I had to do it for him.
21: You know, I actually went back and I found an old interview that your brother did on C-SPAN. And it was in 2015 when he was you know, running for president. This is what he said. Of all the things that's happened in my life, Darlene, my sister, turning out so well is the highest of it by far. And then he went on to say that if he were to win, what role would she play in the White House? I don't know if you're aware that he was asked that question. And he said, she would be a support for me. After you've been such a support for you, 13 is so young to lose both your parents. And at the end of the day, whatever I asked her to do, she would do. That sounds like Lindsay to me. If she took on, you know, a role on, she'd be a great representative of our country. I cannot think of a better person to represent our country than my sister. Pretty powerful and almost a little bit. Maybe forecasting or maybe instinctively knowing something about you or seeing something in you and understanding something about you that he wanted to share with the country had he gotten to that position.
20: You know, I don't know, Sean. I just know that I have to trust that God has a plan. You know, I never wanted this. This was my brother's life. He worked so hard for the people of South Carolina and our country. And I was so proud of him. But, you know, if God has put me in this position, I will do it. I will take on the challenge. You know, Lindsay was always there for me. And I feel like now I need to step up and be there for him.
21: So to continue with your whirlwind week, you're a senator on Tuesday. On Thursday, you're in the Oval Office.
20: Yes.
21: I'm maybe guessing that your brother took you to the Oval Office before.
20: I've been there one time, a pinning ceremony.
21: Well, now the president's asking you into the Oval, inviting you into the Oval Office. My understanding is you're met by the president, the vice president, Secretary of State Marco Rubio. U.S. Special Envoy to the Middle East, Stephen Witkoff, and by Chief of Staff Susie Wiles.
1: Correct.
21: I would say that's a who's who in Washington.
1: Mm-hmm.
21: Bring us into that meeting.
1: I think it went very well. You know, the president was very sincere in his condolences about Lindsey. He talked about him and what a good friend he was, how he considered him family. And, you know, I told him how much I appreciated all that he had done and, you know, how they'd worked together. And then I went on to mention that there were some things that I felt like were very important to Lindsey, Russia sanctions, and that I really wanted to push those across the finish line.
21: So you really shared the same values as your brother. You followed his career very closely.
1: Mm-hmm.
21: And I met your wonderful husband, and we have a shared passion for Waffle House. I can't come to South Carolina and not go to Waffle House.
1: He loves Waffle House.
21: And we talk more about Waffle House than anything else. And now, if that week wasn't, I guess, whirlwind enough, by, I guess it was Thursday or Friday, or, you know, the president puts out, it was my honor to welcome Senator Darlene Graham, the sister of the late, great Lindsey Graham, from the wonderful state of South Carolina, into the Oval Office. We have known each other for a long time. She's a spectacular person and a true American patriot. Lindsey was one of the greatest people, senators I've ever known, and his sister shares his deep love of our country and the state of South Carolina. And during her visit, I asked Darlene, for the good of our nation, to run for the U.S. Senate in the special Republican primary, which will take place not far away, August 11th.
1: Mm-hmm.
21: I mean, his funeral's the 28th of July.
1: I know.
21: 2026, quote, I hope, by the way, no pressure from President Trump, I hope Darlene does this, in that there would be nobody better to honor the legacy of her beloved brother, Lindsey. And Darlene, who comes from an absolutely incredible family, has been a winner her whole life. Should she accept, she will have my complete, total endorsement in the special election for the U.S. Senate in South Carolina. She will never let you down. Run, run, Darlene, run. Were you expecting that?
1: No, I was not expecting that, yeah.
21: Okay, so now it's now you're faced with, I don't know, I mean, it's kind of hard. If people don't know Donald Trump as well as I do. I've known him 30 years.
1: Mm-hmm.
21: And when he asks for something, it's hard to say no to a president.
1: Oh, yes.
21: Mm-hmm. Have you thought about that aspect of this?
1: I've given it a lot of thought. I've prayed on it, talked to my family, Lindsey's staff. He has a wonderful, hardworking staff. And yes.
21: They're all staying with you.
1: They're all staying with me. They're all supporting me and behind me, which is, that means so much to me. Such an honor. Lindsey loved them. They're like family. So absolutely.
21: So, you know, the good news is you have a huge infrastructure
1: mm-hmm.
21: for constituent services already built in that you're inheriting from your brother.
1: Correct.
21: So that's got to give you some peace.
1: It does. It does. It reassures me that, you know, I feel like I can do this. And the meeting with the president, it was such an honor. It was comfortable. And, you know, I told him two things. I said, I can tell you this about me. I will work hard and I'm loyal. So...
21: I bet he liked the second part better.
1: Yeah. Maybe, yeah.
21: What's interesting, and I think part of it's a good thing. I think part of it in your circumstances makes it triply harder in that I like the idea if, God forbid, a state loses a senator, they deserve representation.
1: Absolutely.
21: And now they have it in you mm-hmm. with Lindsey's full staff in place. That's good news for the people,
1: yes,
21: the great
1: yes.
21: people of South Carolina.
1: I am so fortunate to have his staff. I mean, they're bringing me up to speed. They're right by my side working hard while grieving. It's been hard on them, so I can't tell you how much I appreciate them.
21: The president again saying, I hope Darlene does this, meaning I hope you will get. And here's the filing deadline for people that don't know. And these are just the laws of South Carolina. The filing begins tomorrow. I think you have a week.
1: Mm-hmm. Yes.
21: And by that time, the funerals won't even have taken place.
1: I know.
21: And then the president's putting an ask on you. We'll put it that way. It's a lot of pressure.
20: It is a tremendous amount of pressure.
21: Tell me what's going through your head about it, and where do you stand now?
20: I've been praying a lot, talking to my family. But with the love of my family, with the support of his staff, I know I'm a hard worker. I learned that from Lindsay. He cared about the people of this state. I've worked for almost 30 years for the people of this state.
21: I want to talk about that in a minute.
20: I feel like I can do it. I feel an inner peace about it. Will it be difficult? Yes, absolutely.
21: So you're inclined to get in, or have you even made a final decision?
20: I've made a decision.
21: You're in?
20: Yeah, I'm in. I can't see it any other way. I just can't. I've thought and I've prayed and he's worked so hard for so long. I can't just let that die. I've got to step in and carry on his legacy. I know he cared about the people of South Carolina so deeply. He worked so hard for them. And I feel like I can do that too. He taught me well. I learned a lot from Lindsay. Mm. And
21: You were involved in every campaign.
20: Every campaign, yes.
21: And thank God you were, because if it wasn't, your ads were much better than his ads. You know, as you would talk about him and from one of the time you were 13.
20: The personal side, he had a hard time sharing that.
21: So you'll have to go through this period where you're going to be very busy. I'm sure
20: the funeral time frame is brutal.
21: Do you see areas where maybe there might be differences, you know, now that you're the senator, between you and your brother? Maybe it's an unfair question, but...
20: No, it's fair, and, you know, I understand. I used to see him on the talk shows. I would watch him, and I'd be like, Lindsay, you're just talking about national security all the time. And I understand that's important. Protecting our borders, national security, absolutely. I said, but, you know, talk about also what matters to the average person. You know, the price of groceries, the price of gas, health care, insurance, those kind of things. That's what I'm worried about.
21: Mm-hmm.
20: So I think that's important too.
21: And you spoke to him about that?
20: Yes.
21: How did he respond?
20: Yeah. You know him. It's like,
21: I know him.
20: What do you think when I said so-and-so? I'm like, okay, he's listening, but not. He knew it, but he was just always so passionate. And people thought it was about, oh, he just loves war. He didn't love war. He wanted peace.
0: All right, that was Darlene Graham, the new senator from the great state of South Carolina. By the way, I love the people in South Carolina. You know where I meet all the people in South Carolina? My favorite restaurant, Linda. What is my favorite restaurant in the South? You know what the answer is.
4: Waffle House.
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10: Accident blocking the right lane, Veterans Expressway northbound between Linebaugh Avenue and Gun Highway. Also tapping the brakes, 275 northbound between Howard Franklin and Himes Avenue. 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

0: right, that's going to wrap things up for today. Hannity tonight, 9 Eastern on the Fox News Channel. Brandon Gill, we played him earlier in the program today. You got to hear this and see this. Stephen Miller tonight. Governor Greg Abbott. Tommy Lahren tonight. Cash Patel, the FBI director. Just set your DVR tonight. Hannity, 9 Eastern on Fox. If you want to see a very interesting one you wouldn't expect, Hannity podcast, check out Clavicular. We'll see you tonight back here tomorrow. Thank you for making the show possible. You know, I was just reading an article, and it was a list of market downturns for the U.S. economy. Now, it got me thinking. Markets crash, things go up, things go down. It doesn't seem to be a matter of if or when, right? I mean, the Depression, 1929, the Recession, 1937, the flash crash, 1962, oil crisis in the 70s, Black Monday, 1987, dot-com bubble, 2008 crisis. 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
3: Guaranteed human.
4: 90 degrees and partly cloudy, the Max Defender 8 forecast coming up. I'm Gordon Bird. Our top story, Secretary of War Pete Hegseth is testifying about Iran war funding in the Senate. Hegseth telling the Appropriations Committee the White House's $88 billion supplemental is critical to ensuring American military readiness. Hegseth's opening statement interrupted repeatedly by protesters.
5: $1.5
6: trillion. Stop bombing our children in Iran and Palestine. This is illegal.
7: Mr. Secretary, please suspend until order is restored.
4: Also testifying, Joint Chiefs Chair General Dan Kane. Hegseth's appearance comes following the confirmed recent deaths of two U.S. soldiers from Iranian strikes in Jordan and another service member death in Iraq. Bertha is bringing tropical storm conditions to the Florida Panhandle. The center is about 105 miles west-southwest of Panama City. Tropical storm force winds extend up to 115 miles out. Winds at Panama City Beach sustaining at 45 miles an hour. Deputy Director Jamie Rome with the National Hurricane Center says wind shear is pushing most of the rain energy back into the Gulf.
8: That's what is impeding additional development, and we think Bertha is at or near its peak intensity today.
4: Top winds are 60. The storm is heading for Louisiana. Some rip currents still reported at Clearwater Beach. Red flags were flying on the beach today. The property tax amendment requiring voter approval on the November ballot would increase the homestead exemption and limit tax growth. On the Ryan Gorman Show this morning, Florida U.S. Senator Rick Scott saying the measure would be a huge hit to Collier County, where he lives.
9: If I vote for the tax reduction, which we all want, right? None of us don't want a tax reduction. Our property taxes are too high. What is going to happen to police, to fire, to education?
4: A contentious hearing has wrapped up in Tallahassee. Lieutenant Governor Jay Collins is suing the state elections office, claiming James Fishback should be kicked out of the August 18th Republican primary for governor. He says Fishback registered to vote in Washington, D.C. in 2020 and claimed a homestead exemption there. Fishback testified that he showed up with a Florida ID at a D.C. polling place and was allowed to vote, but only voted for Donald Trump. The judge is promising a ruling by Monday afternoon. Wall Street closing higher as investors focus on earnings season.
5: 3M shares jumped more than 7% on better-than-expected second-quarter results. General Motors rose 5% after beating estimates on both the top and bottom lines. Tech stocks added lift to the broader market, with Micron up 12%. At the closing bell, the Dow Jones gained 385, the S&P rose by 65, and the NASDAQ climbed 329 points. With your market recap, I'm Lizzie Radabali.
4: Tampa police have charged three teenagers for a string of violent incidents last week that left two victims injured, a woman hit in the head by a rock near MLK in Nebraska, and a man in his 60s found a few blocks away with a traumatic brain injury. The suspects in the July 13th attacks are three boys aged 13, 14, and 16. Detectives say they planned to harass and assault homeless people because they were bored. They and a 16-year-old girl also face six counts of auto burglary. A mother's greatest fear realized at a Tampa gas station. She locked her young child, phone, and keys in the car. Someone at the gas station called 911. Officers responded and popped the lock.
10: Mind if I give you a hug?
11: No.
10: Thank you.
11: I didn't do anything.
10: You keeping me cool during that? I'm sweating at a bull arm pitch. I'm fine. I've heard people talk about that. It's like, when it happens, you know immediately.
4: Police say if this happens to you, do the same thing. Immediately call 911 and do your best to protect the child from the heat. Tampa Bay traffic and weather moments away. Our next news update in 30 minutes. 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
12: Stop and go traffic on 275 southbound between Dr. King Boulevard and Dale Mabry. Also pumping the brakes, 75 northbound between State Road 60 and I-4. Looks like there's a crash, Bellar Road between Keene Road and South Missouri Avenue. At least one lane there is blocked. Also another crash blocking the left lane, Bush Boulevard eastbound at Dale Mabry. Katie Wilkins, News Radio WFLA.
13: I'm Justin Mosley, here with your Max Defender 8 forecast. Expect a few isolated downpours for tonight. It will be warm and humid, with overnight low temperatures settling right around 80 degrees for the Bay Area. For the middle part of the work week, expect a mixture of sun and clouds, as rain chances will be a little bit lower, our coverage at about 30%, high temperatures back into the lower and middle 90s. Our rain chances will be trending up as we head into the latter half of the work week and into the weekend, so the best advice, keep the wet weather gear handy. That's your weather. I'm Max Defender 8 meteorologist Justin Mosley.
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0: Sorry, look, you didn't think you were going to get solutions? That's where people learn this. And every poll shows the same thing. The longer you spend on a college campus, the more of a dirtball America-hating commie you become. Why? That's what they teach. And in many of these universities, you pay for it? You pay for the culture of anti-Americanism? I think the GOP should step up. Now, they are doing some things, better things. We're getting some improvement there. But the New Jersey thing, oh, man. 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You're going to want to hear this, but first you're going to want to hear about Zero Foxtrot. 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
2: 64-year-old man is charged with aggravated battery, accused of striking a neighbor with a machete during an argument over his dogs. The victim's wife tells NBC 6 News her husband's ear was cut.
3: What stopped the machete from slicing my husband's either neck or face was my son's arm, because my son did have him on a chokehold.
2: Suspect Hector Romero Rodriguez remains jailed in Miami on a $2,500 bond. A Canadian man is arrested for illegally spearfishing for spiny lobsters in the Florida Keys. 42-year-old Marco Gachik is facing 6 misdemeanor counts. Spiny lobster season runs from August 6 to March 31st. LeBron James could be headed back to Miami. ESPN reports the Heat are one of 3 finalists for the NBA's all-time leading scorer. The Cavaliers and 76ers are also in the mix. With Florida's News, I'm Wayne Rustin.
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8: High wind warning right now if you're traveling on the Sunshine Skyway Bridge, both north and southbound directions between North Toll Plaza and South Toll Plaza. Also, there's a crash. Curlew Road approaching 19. At least one travel lane is blocked. 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
10: I'm Justin Mosley, here with your Max Defender 8 forecast. Expect a few isolated downpours for tonight. It will be warm and humid, with overnight low temperatures settling right around 80 degrees for the Bay Area. For the middle part of the work week, expect a mixture of sun and clouds, as rain chances will be a little bit lower, our coverage at about 30%, high temperatures back into the lower and middle 90s. Our rain chances will be trending up as we head into the latter half of the work week and into the weekend, so the best advice, keep the wet weather gear handy. That's your weather. I'm Max Defender 8 meteorologist, Justin Mosley.
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12: The Red Sox will have to wait another day to attempt to have their winning streak go to 15. Their game tonight against the Orioles rained out. A doubleheader tomorrow. A milestone for Arizona's Nolan Arenado last night. He got his 2,000th career hit. joins a rather exclusive club. The sixth to get 2,000 hits, 350 homers, and 10 gold gloves. The others, Griffey Jr., Mays, Schmidt, Bench, and K-Line. I'm Frank Aaron.
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0: So the governor of New Jersey, Governor Sherrill, gave quite a press conference today. Just digest this.
22: Let me be clear. Donald Trump has zero credibility on the issue of election integrity. For the past 10 years, he's cried wolf and peddled bizarre conspiracy theories about fraud with no evidence. I saw the consequences of Trump's lies on January 6th. I was in the Capitol when he and his followers tried to steal the election and put the lives of hundreds of members of our law enforcement at risk.
0: Do you know what that press conference was about? We found out that 6,000 non-citizens were registered to vote, called it a glitch. 6,000 non-citizens registered to vote, and some of them voted. They said the number was 400. Who knows what the actual number is, but 6,000 non-citizens registered to vote. Have you ever noticed that every single election irregularity, if we have to use that term, seems to favor Democrats in the United States of America? That's because they're not irregularities. This is a system of cheating that Democrats have been scaling up for a long time. It's not like Democrats cheating in elections and stealing elections is something brand new. It goes back to Tammany Hall in New York in the 1800s. This is something that has existed for a very, very long time. But what has happened is over the years, they have scaled up the operation as they've grabbed more and more control of cities, of states. They've made sure that the other side can't win. It's what communists do. Headline, Nicaragua's Ortega says never again for elections after two decades in power. Communists don't want elections, and they certainly don't want fair ones. Communists believe in power. And that is why they are so insanely evil on the topic of immigration. They have to sell it as we're being kind. Oh, we have to bring people here. In a state like Texas, they'll sell it as well. I mean, it's what Jesus would want, but the communist just wants power. Did you see this story? 71-year-old Air Force veteran. 71 years old, Vietnam veteran. He was hanging decorations on his front porch. Just an old veteran, fought for this country, hanging decorations on his front porch. And some barbarian from El Salvador just drove up and killed him. Yeah, Joe Biden brought that guy into the country on purpose. In case you think I'm over-exaggerating, the Biden administration actually got their hands on him. So it's not like the guy slipped across the border in the dead of night. We never knew he was there. They got their hands on him, and they released him into the United States of America. He then went on to butcher a 71-year-old patriot. I'm sure that's going to be a lovely funeral for his grandkids. Imagine the rage. Imagine the heartbreak. Democrats do this on purpose. And they all speak like this now.
2: So we can't allow ourselves to devolve into a society where we condone having a secret police. Would you want your daughter picked up on the street by a man with a mask on that's not properly identified, taken away to some place where you can't find your daughter until you get a lawyer? This is ridiculous.
0: You think he cares about anyone's daughter? That's all about power. You could sit and explain to Al Green, that's that guy's name. No, not the cool one. This is the congressman. You could sit and explain to Al Green till you're blue in the face about the crime statistics. You could explain about the murder, the rape, the robbery. You could explain the cultural destruction. But Al Green only knows power, only cares about power. And Democrats in the United States of America have figured out that the foreigner is the source of power. That's why they're so concerned about these foreigners.
3: There are also, these agents are getting disappeared. There are also a lot of immigrants who are getting killed and we don't even know about it.
18: Right.
3: You know, and that's the story I heard in Minneapolis. Because we need more witnesses on the ground. We need more Americans to show up. We need more members of Congress.
18: No, but why do you think more immigrants are getting disappeared or are getting killed and we're not aware of it?
3: Because the administration just covers it up and they want this story to go
18: away.
3: But
18: what makes you think this is happening?
3: Oh, because I heard very specific, detailed stories on the ground in Minneapolis when I was there.
0: Well, I've heard. He's very concerned. Yeah, these foreigners, they're getting killed. This guy's going to be the Democrat nominee in Michigan.
23: ICE has nothing to do with immigration. ICE has nothing to do with the southern border. ICE is about normalizing paramilitary force on our streets. ICE is about weaponizing the idea of immigration against the Constitution itself. ICE cannot be reformed. ICE cannot be retrained. ICE has to be abolished.
0: That's the Democrat Party now. No borders, no immigration enforcement at all, certainly no deportation. America is open to every barbarian on the planet simply because they are brought in and they vote Democrat. And what happened in New Jersey is exactly how they do it. They are registering illegals to vote. They are. Even if they don't vote in federal elections, oftentimes they can't because of the ID requirements, they are most definitely voting in state and local elections. They're registering to vote. They're even taking social security numbers of dead people. That's why you're always, the old joke, you know, if, as soon as you die, you start voting Democrat. What's that actually about? Well, there's insiders who are selling these social security numbers of your dead grandma to the guy who just got here from Brazil. How do you think he's going to vote? Who do you think he's going to vote for? This is the lieutenant governor of Minnesota. Maybe their next governor?
24: And it is why I support ripping ICE apart and holding them accountable.
0: It is quite simple. And I have laid it out many times before we get to, you know, fake protests and I'm going to get to emails and other things. But it is unbelievably simple. With the mass deportation of foreigners, getting millions of foreign barbarians out of our country will shine again. And our country will completely reject the Democrat Party and reject communism, and we will be saved. If you grab these people and get them out, Democrats cannot win elections. They will not win elections. And these weenie Republicans, by the way, they'll start losing in primaries too. The entire country moves to the right. Also, let's just talk about it practically. The cost of every single thing in your life drops significantly if you get 100 million of these people out of our country. Can you imagine what home prices would do? Just rent on an apartment. cost of a vehicle, cost of health care, jobs opportunities. As soon as America stops being an economic zone for every dirtball across the globe and starts being a nation again for American citizens, this country is going to sparkle like it never has before. With the mass deportation of foreigners, we cannot lose. And the flip side of that is this. If we keep, we don't even have to bring in more. If we keep all these people here, we cannot win. The Democrat Party, working with some elements of the GOP, they're going to make sure these people can vote. They're going to end up getting these people, well, they're already voting, but they're going to end up finding a way to get these people citizenship. They're going to keep taking your job. They're going to keep driving up the cost of everything in your life. And we all know who they're going to vote for every single time. They're going to vote for the party that brought them here and the party that's helping them steal now that they got here. We cannot win unless we get them out. It is the issue of our time. All right, I'm going to do some emails. In fact, I have one on this thing, these wussy Republicans. I'll get to it in just a moment. Before I get to that, let's get to you as a business owner and HR manager having to deal with friggin' insurance. Doesn't it suck? Doesn't it suck to have multiple insurance policies? Wouldn't this be a dream for you? If there was just one place you had to go, one person you had to talk to, and they'll go take care of all of it. Hey, I'll get you the right policy here. I'll get you the right policy there. And they'll make it simple. Hey, here's what you have. Here are your options. That's SuperSure. 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
8: Too many traffic troubles to report at this hour. Things finally clearing up in and around the Tampa area. A little bit of a wind advisory if you're on the Sunshine Skyway Bridge traveling north or southbound. 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
26: 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We need Republican Wilton Simpson for Commissioner of Agriculture. 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Conservative Wilton Simpson created the Florida Wildlife Corridor Program and conserved 18 million acres of Florida land, including thousands of acres of working farmland. 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A proven conservative farmer endorsed by Ron DeSantis. Wilton Simpson for Commissioner of Agriculture. 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
0: It is the Jesse Kelly Show on a fantastic Tuesday. Remember, you can email the show, Jesse at JesseKellyShow.com. Your love, your hate, your death threats. We have a bunch we still have to get to. None of the protests you've seen in your life are real. I'll get to that in a few. We have, well, it's just going to be a big show. Jesse, we have this fellow here in Louisiana who is running against Mike Johnson for Congress. He calls himself the right Mike. He walked up to my booth at a local event and started his spiel. I could tell right away he had the same opinion of social workers as you do. I asked him if there was an illegal family in front of us, if he would deport them. He started heeing and hawing. I handed him back his brochure and told him I would never vote for him. The illegal family is taking housing, jobs, and resources from the families I am trying to help. He told me the families I'm trying to help are too lazy to work in the fields. I told him they wouldn't be if the government would stop feeding them. He stared at me in shock and said, as a Christian, he could not let his fellow Americans go hungry. I told him, as a Christian, I teach my fellow Christians to fish. He walked away with that remark. She requests the Frito Bandito, and yeah, I'm going to give it to her for that.
15: Ay, ay, ay, ay. I am the Frito Bandito. Hey, I like Fritos corn chips. I love them, I do. I want Fritos.

0: You must not offend. Munch, munch, munch a bunch of Fritos.
1: So let's discuss this, shall we? Because this is going to be an uncomfortable topic, but we have to hash this out, because as we attempt to get all these foreigners out of our country, it's not only Democrats we are going to have to contend with. They're clearly Republicans, clearly many of them, state, local, federal, who are going to fight us on this. So let's nail down why this is. Remember, always remember, communism, it sees any organized religion as being a competitor. Wherever they take power, they will declare an open war on the organized religion. It's not complicated why. We've talked about it many times before. They think it's a competing religion. You have to be loyal to the revolution, not loyal to, well, pick your religion. And it's not specific really to anyone. Again, when Mao took over China, it's not just the Christians. It was the Buddhist temples, the everything else, all had to go, right? So whatever the organized religion is of that country, it presents the biggest obstacle to the communists' quest to power. Now, why is that? Let's pause on that for a second. Why is that? Because it gives people guidance on right, on wrong, and it tells people that there is a higher power they serve. That you're not just flesh and blood and nothing, that you are something, that you're a creation. It gives people a wonderful purpose. The communists cannot afford that. So they look at whatever that religion is, and they look at it as a competitor, and they immediately declare war on it. But that's a very difficult thing to do if that religion is prevalent enough in a nation. It's a very difficult thing to do. Like when the Bolsheviks took over the Soviet Union, immediately started butchering the Christians. But they had to slow that roll down at some point. They had to stop at some point because the people loved their church and they were going too far, and they were going to have to pull back on it. But what to do? You can't achieve total power if you are competing with these religions, whatever the religion may be. You cannot get power. What do? You take it over. Oh, yeah, you're going to have to kill him and kill them, and that church is going to have to burn and kill them and definitely kill them. But this one, hey, this pastor's a weenie. Or just put it more simply, this pastor's corrupt. Do you want him preaching about the greatness of communism? Float him a couple bucks. Get him a nice house. He'll preach whatever we want him to preach. Long ago, the communists decided that at some level he had to infiltrate the church. Now, here in the United States of America, this has been going on hugely, and really our two main different churches. I'm not talking about the denominations, white churches and black churches. White churches, sometimes, especially if you're in a big city, you'll see training flags flat out flying out front. But you can't do that in like Texas, right? That's not going to fly here where I live. So you know what you do? You get a big old 2,000-person mega church in the suburbs of Texas where people, you know, they love steak and America and things like that. And you get this skinny jeans wearing dork of a pastor to get up and tell you, well, you know, Jesus would want to welcome these people here. It's what Jesus would want. Do you remember the story of the Good Samaritan? So we definitely should bring in every barbarian on the planet because of the story of the Good Samaritan. Don't you want to be like Jesus? Now, the black churches, they're a little bit different, but they push the exact same kind of communism, the exact same kind of poisonous communism. It's not all the black churches, by the way, and it's not all the white churches. I'm not saying that, but there's a large enough segment of them. This is what they've done. They infected and infiltrated the seminary. They have infected and infiltrated the churches. And now the whole point of it is weaken the Christian in the United States of America so he will not stand up and be bold and say things like, get these freaking people out of my culture. Well, I kind of feel that way, but Pastor Mark said on Sunday that it's not what Jesus would want. And I really want to go to heaven and I want to be like Jesus, but I mean, look, the Good Samaritan. It's real. subversion. Infiltration and subversion is real. And you see it all across the Christian South, where I am happy I live. I moved here on purpose. This lady's story was in Louisiana. Guarantee that story I just told about Texas churches. It's in Alabama. It's in Florida. It's in Mississippi. It's in South Carolina, North Carolina. Chris is nodding his head because he has to go through this with the synagogues too. It's not just Christian church. Well, then, you know, hey, look, Torah says complete subversion, and it's wrong. All right. We're going to talk about why none of the protests you've seen are real. A couple news stories about that. You need to be very, very wary about men who voluntarily put themselves around children. 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
11: Tropical storm Bertha may fade away in the Gulf. National Hurricane Center Deputy Director Jamie Rome says most of the wind and rain is staying to the south of the system that is disorganized.
12: Certainly, we got to keep an eye on this, but it looks like bulk of the hazards will be displaced just offshore.
11: The storm poses a threat to the Gulf Coast from the Florida Panhandle to the middle Texas coast. Video in Fort Lauderdale capturing a yacht crashing into a dock in a gondola tour boat Monday morning. Yacht Sales International owner Udo Willerson says he could hear what was happening.
13: I recognize the towboat captains. Where on the radio you could hear that they are trying to slow the boat down and weren't capable of.
11: Bellerson says it's the first time in his 10 years here he's seen anything like this, as something must have really went wrong and it could have been much worse.
13: Very lucky. There were two people on the yacht and each towboat captain got out of the way.
11: The incident damaged the dock at a stormwater pump station, its support pilings, and the roof. City officials say additional assessments are underway, including an evaluation by a structural engineer. The U.S. Fish and Wildlife Service has added three Florida reptiles to its endangered species list, and an environmental group is taking credit.
14: Reagan Whitlock with the Center for Biological Diversity says the Keys moleskink, the Rimrock crown snake, and Key ringneck snake all face habitat loss.
15: All three are found in South Florida and the Florida Keys.
14: Whitlock's organization accused the feds of violating the Endangered Species Act and went to court. An agreement led to the first endangered species additions under the current administration. The center says it's not clear whether the feds will follow up with habitat protection. I'm Gordon Bird.
11: The numbers are in from the World Cup event. events in South Florida. 424,000 people attended the 7 games at Miami Stadium with 36 arrests and 90 ejections.
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11: Nearly 2,100 pieces of counterfeit items and 111 drones were confiscated, the most of any U.S. city hosting World Cup games. With Florida's News, I'm Kimba Tyler.
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19: Looks like traffic is now moving freely in and around the Tampa area. No problems headed to or from the airport. Looks like a nice ride now on the Sunshine Skyway Bridge, traveling north or southbound. Also 275, no problems there either. Katie Wilkins, News Radio WFLA.
20: I'm Justin Mosley, here with your Max Defender 8 forecast. Expect a few isolated downpours for tonight. It will be warm and humid, with overnight low temperatures settling right around 80 degrees for the Bay Area. For the middle part of the work week, expect a mixture of sun and clouds, as rain chances will be a little bit lower, our coverage at about 30%, high temperatures back into the lower and middle 90s. Our rain chances will be trending up as we head into the latter half of the work week and into the weekend, so the best advice, keep the wet weather gear handy. That's your weather. I'm Max Defender 8 meteorologist, Justin Mosley.
21: An investment in our defense. I'm Lee Silicera, Fox News. War Secretary Pete Hegseth says before a Senate panel, as President Trump's request, $1.5 trillion to fund the military. Hegseth says the U.S. needs to compete, not just on the ground, but using technology to battle rivals.
22: We need to be able to do it at speed, at scale, with autonomy, with AI, with exquisite high cost and low cost, to be ahead and stay ahead, so that you're not just able to do what we need to do in the Strait of Hormuz, but deter adversaries like Russia and China.
21: Democratic Senator Patty Murray of Washington questioned why the Pentagon needs more money for the war in Iran.
23: This administration has tried to sell this as an emergency request, but it may be better understood as an attempt to skirt the normal appropriations process.
21: Senator Murray said the administration is getting the U.S. involved in another forever war, saying it's spiraling out of control. The man who the FBI says attacked the federal building in Manhattan yesterday, now charged with arson. Authorities say Andrew Arabaca went to 26 Federal Plaza, ignited a large firework in front of an employee entrance, and fired several airsoft rifle pellets at the building and ignited gasoline he'd spread on the sidewalk before he was tackled by a security guard. A federal appeals court upholds the convictions of a Trump administration advisor.
24: A unanimous ruling from a 3-judge panel of the D.C. Circuit Court of Appeals rejected White House advisor Peter Navarro's bid to have his convictions overturned. Navarro has already served a 4-month prison sentence for contempt of Congress for defying a subpoena from the House committee that investigated the January 6th attack on the Capitol. Navarro has argued executive privilege shielded him from complying with the congressional subpoena. Hours after his release from prison in 2024, Navarro spoke on stage at the Republican National Convention.
21: Fox's Jared Halpern at the White House. 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
1: It is the Jesse Kelly Show, another hour of the Jesse Kelly Show on a Tuesday. We're going to talk about how none of the protests you've seen in your life, none of them are real. We'll get into that. We are going to talk about men who voluntarily put themselves around children. All that and so much more coming in the second hour of the Jesse Kelly Show. So, a couple headlines for you. State Department, maybe you've seen a little bit of this, maybe you've seen a lot of this, but the State Department just exposed Cuba and Cuba's involvement here in the United States of America. You know how we were talking in the first hour about how the communist sees himself as a revolutionary, all those things? Well, communist nations, whenever you get them, the nation will conduct its foreign policy in the exact same way. So the Soviet Union, they didn't want communism for just the Soviet Union. They were working very hard to spread it around the globe as fast as they possibly could. China, same thing. Cuba's been this way since Castro led that revolution and they took over. Cuba has been aggressively pushing communism all over the place. Remember that raid in Venezuela where we went in and snatched Maduro and the Delta Force guys in dead of night? Remember all that? And I don't know if you remember, but there were casualties on the Venezuelan side. We killed some Venezuelans. Except the word is that they weren't Venezuelans. They were Cuban. They had Cuban security, communist Cuban security forces guarding Maduro. And those poor guys had to try to gunfight with Delta Force in the middle of the night. And that didn't go very well for them. Well, Rubio just put out a big report. This is a headline from Red State. State Department says Code Pink, DSA, and the People's Forum are among the groups in Cuba linked to a rapid response network. Rapid response network. Pause for a second because I want to pair it with this headline. Intel agency, this is from the Federalist, assessed that China planned to encourage violent BLM riots to hurt Trump in 2020. I'm going to set aside the domestic commies and domestic communist kind of funding for a moment. And I want to talk about a subject that is uncomfortable, and it's uncomfortable because we don't have solid answers on it. And that subject is this. How much of the street communism in this country that you've had to see and I've had to see, how much of it was funded and organized, at least in part, by hostile foreign powers? I don't have an answer to that question. I can tell you this, some of it, that we know. Some of it certainly has. We've had enough documents exposed by this point in time to know that countries like China, countries like Cuba, they are not over here just selling wontons. That's not how it works. When they get in this country, they figure out how to manipulate the law, the nonprofit system. They do whatever they have to do to create, fund, organize, and create groups. And these groups, you know, they called it a rapid response network. What does that mean? What's a rapid response network? It's exactly what it sounds like. If you find out that that ICE is deporting a bunch of foreigners from Minneapolis, you want to stop it. What do you do? Now, I'm not saying Cuba is the one who did this, but you're Cuba, you're China. You want to stop it. And you have a variety of reasons you want to stop it. You want to make the Trump administration look bad. You want to keep the foreigners in the country. No matter what, you want it to stop. What do? You pick up the phone and you call groups that you own, and they're standing by waiting for you to make that call. Why do you think they show up almost immediately and they have signs that are clearly professionally made and that mass produced? How's that humanly possible? The groups are already ready and they're stationed all over the United States of America. You've never seen in your life, never, a large communist protest of any kind that was actually organic. I haven't found one example that I can track down that looks completely organic. And as more and more gets exposed, and as more and more of these groups get exposed, we find out at least some of how deep this rabbit hole goes. And I'm happy we have an administration that's finally doing something about it. This, remember this name, Singham, Neville Singham? The Trump administration is after this guy hard. Neville Singham lives in Shanghai. I don't know if he's officially a billionaire. I think he might be worth $700 million or something like that, but he's in Shanghai. He's in China. He's a communist. And we know just from things people have talked about that Singham has his fingers involved here. And he's not over here trying to keep the peace, quite the opposite. How many foreign countries are paying for that local communist protest? And remember how many of these people have been caught at these man on the street videos? Chris said he's worth $785 million. I didn't think he was quite a billionaire yet. what a poor guy. Anyway, think about how many times we've seen on video, they'll ask somebody, why are you here? And then someone will be too drunk or drugged out and they'll say, I was paid. Wait, you're paid to be here? We played the audio for you on the show. You're paid to be here? Yep, I was paid. None of it's real. None of it is real. And I'm not saying that every brain dead college kid who shows up at a protest is paid by Cuba. I'm not saying that at all. But you don't need them to be. All you need is to fund a group of organizers who can gin up enough outrage and spread it around, especially now on social media. And you can take a protest that would have been five people who were actually mad and turn it into 200 people because you're a professional organization. A professional organization that understands how to whip people up in a frenzy and gin up outrage and oftentimes just let out bribe people to come out. Half the time, these college kids who show up at these things, like those BLM riots, as a matter of fact, we'll go about that headline. China planned to encourage these. China very clearly was involved in this somehow. Wasn't all paid and professional. You're sitting at home. COVID has you bored. You're cooped up in the house. Well, you're on Facebook and you found out that there's a local protest and they're bringing Chick-fil-A. No, they wouldn't bring Chick-fil-A in. They're bringing some other kind of food in there. So why don't you go down and get a beer? Maybe there'll be some pretty girls there. And soon, 10 communists funded by China, they've created a 200-person riot, and now everybody's looting Foot Locker. It's all paid for and organized, all of it. Every single bit of it. How much of it paid by foreign countries? As I said, we don't know. Because nation states are wealthy. There's no bigger pot of gold than the national treasury of a country. That's why so many different entities, foreign and domestic, are always trying to pillage the national treasury. It's the biggest pot of gold out there. Everyone's trying to stick their fingers in it. And because nation states have so much money at their disposal, they also have money for lawyers and accountants and everything else. And they know how to make this. People will use this term dark money. And don't get me wrong, it sounds really cool, right? It sounds like a political drama. But what's it actually mean? What's that mean in practicality? We can't find out. You can track it so far, but eventually, because of this tax filing, this nonprofit, this, because of whatever it may be, you will end up slamming into a wall and you can't go any further and find out who's really behind it all. To take down these organizations, and it looks like the Trump Justice Department is working on this hard, but I've told you before, don't think that this is going to be fast. It takes a long, long time to take down a mafia family. You have to get informants and you're going to run into walls there and you're going to have to find a way around this and you're going to have to gather this and get this guy to turn it. That a mafia family takes a long, long time to take down. Well, if you're going to take down the communist network that funds, creates, mobilizes these protests all the time across the United States of America, it will be way more well-funded and way better organized than a mafia family will because it's done by nation states. Do you think China didn't hire the best lawyers to create these organizations? Cuba, the same thing. Anyway, I do want to play some of what RFK Jr. said before we go on and talk about men getting involved in children's lives. I'm going to do a bunch of emails. Before I do that, I'm going to find you a great employee. 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
0: Feeling a little stocky? 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
28: Last year, I had back pain radiating down my right leg. 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
2: A 64-year-old man charged with aggravated battery accused of striking a neighbor with a machete during an argument over his dogs. The victim's wife telling NBC 6 News her husband's ear was cut.
3: What stopped the machete from slicing my husband was my son's arm.
2: Suspect Hector Romero Rodriguez remaining in jail on a $2,500 bond. Florida gas prices rising. AAA reporting the average cost of a gallon of regular is nearing $4.
4: And it seems like those prices are not going down very quickly, which... it can tell you something in that stations don't want to undercut because there's not much room to go down, but they also don't want to hit that $4 gallon mark and subject their employees to a lot of very upset people.
2: Patrick DeHaan, head of petroleum analysis at Gas Buddy, says the current surge is uniquely driven by Ukraine's strategic attacks on Russian oil refineries. With Florida's News, I'm Kimba Tyler.
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9: Going through the Brandon area, you're going to see on southbound I-75, the off-ramp to westbound Adamo Drive blocked with a collision. Also on the interstates, 275 southbound in Tampa, right at the Tampa Airport exit. Two left main lanes are blocked with the current collision. Expect trouble as you work your way past that, trying to get onto the Howard Franklin Bridge. After that, southbound 275 at 54th Avenue North in St. Pete, that off-ramp shut down with construction. Steve Foster, News Radio WFLA.
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11: I'm Justin Mosley, here with your Max Defender 8 forecast. Expect a few isolated downpours for tonight. It will be warm and humid, with overnight low temperatures settling right around 80 degrees for the Bay Area. For the middle part of the work week, expect a mixture of sun and clouds, as rain chances will be a little bit lower, our coverage at about 30%, high temperatures back into the lower and middle 90s. Our rain chances will be trending up as we head into the latter half of the work week and into the weekend, so the best advice, keep the wet weather gear handy. That's your weather. I'm Max Defender 8 meteorologist, Justin Mosley.
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15: This is a Bloomberg Money Minute. Wall Street ended higher today as investors put aside worries about the escalating violence between the U.S. and Iran, and instead scooped up beaten-down chipmaker and AI-related stocks, betting that that AI trade has more room to run. With shares of chipmakers like Micron up 12%, Intel almost 9% higher, AMD up 8%, the Dow today ending 385 points higher, the tech-heavy NASDAQ up 329, that's a 1.25% gain, the S&P 500 added 66, and oil edging higher today to around $85 a barrel. OpenAI CEO Sam Altman plans to brief the Trump administration and U.S. lawmakers next week on the upcoming next generation of AI models from his company, as the U.S. works to create a review process of those systems. Meantime, the U.S. and China planning to hold talks on the safety, governance, and future of AI sometime in September, ahead of President Xi Jinping's visit to the U.S. Tom Busby, Bloomberg Radio.
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5: A pedestrian killed and a driver taken to the hospital after a crash in Pompano Beach Tuesday afternoon. Broward Sheriff's Office responding to the crash. Deputies finding a pedestrian dead and the driver injured. A man staying at a nearby hotel witnessing the accident.
6: Scared, to be honest with you. That's a pretty bad fatality that's out there. Pretty bad accident.
5: Some vehicles at a car dealership were damaged from the impact. The federal government has made additions to the endangered species list, all in Florida.
7: The Center for Biological Diversity accused the administration of foot dragging and went to court.
8: These were a direct result of litigation and did not do so voluntarily.
7: Staff attorney Reagan Whitlock says an agreement required the U.S. Fish and Wildlife Service to add the Keys moleskink, a type of lizard, and two snake species. They're only found in Miami-Dade or Monroe counties, and development and rising seas threaten their habitat. Whitlock says the Endangered Species Act is the best mechanism to bring threatened fauna back from the brink. I'm Gordon Bird.
5: A Leon County Circuit judge on Friday dismissing a lawsuit intended to remove Republican Congressman Corey Mills from the August 18th primary ballot. A lawsuit filed by Michael Johnson, who is running against Mills in the GOP primary. After a one-hour hearing, Judge Marsh sided with Mills, saying a new state law on eligibility is focused on issues such as age and residency and less on the paperwork process.
9: It's a democratic republic that relies on the people and their votes to vote for the candidate of their choice. And that is at the heart of our system here in the state of Florida and in the United States.
5: Attorneys for Johnson say they plan to appeal Friday's ruling. Congressman Mills, who was first elected to Congress in 2022, is facing an ongoing House ethics investigation. And he had a temporary restraining order against him after being accused by a former girlfriend of threatening to publish sexually explicit videos of her. With Florida's News, I'm Kimba Tyler.
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11: Running into a crash on southbound 275, blocking the left two lanes by the Tampa Airport exit. Traffic is backed up to West Shore at the moment. Also, southbound I-75, the off-ramp to State Road 60 westbound, blocked with another collision. Currently no problems to report on I-4 throughout Hillsborough and Polk counties. Selman and Veterans Expressways are checking in clear. No problems crossing over the Gandy Bridge as well as the Courtney Campbell Causeway. Steve Foster, News Radio WFLA.
12: I'm Justin Mosley, here with your Max Defender 8 forecast. Expect a few isolated downpours for tonight. It will be warm and humid, with overnight low temperatures settling right around 80 degrees for the Bay Area. For the middle part of the work week, expect a mixture of sun and clouds, as rain chances will be a little bit lower, our coverage at about 30%, high temperatures back into the lower and middle 90s. Our rain chances will be trending up as we head into the latter half of the work week and into the weekend, so the best advice, keep the wet weather gear handy. That's your weather. I'm Max Defender 8 meteorologist Justin Mosley.
13: A new round. I'm Lee Silicera, Fox News. U.S. Central Command says it's launched the 11th consecutive day of strikes against targets in Iran, as President Trump says he's considering expanding the strikes.
14: Following a week and a half of daily airstrikes, President Trump warned Iran,
15: "Honestly, they haven't seen anything yet. We've been nice.
14: During a meeting with Lebanon's president, President Trump told reporters the U.S. will soon hit Pickaxe Mountain, a suspected nuclear site where Iran is believed to have transferred centrifuges. At the same time, the president is pushing back on suggestions talks between the two countries are over.
15: You don't know what the dialogue is behind the scenes, that they want to meet desperately to try and end it because they're getting decimated.